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5: Welcome back, Dallas. You're listening to A Moment of Zen right here on 570 KLIF. I'm your host, Zen Sams. Tonight, we're talking about the parts of success, transformation, and reinvention that we don't always see from the outside. Because whether we're building our bodies, our careers, our lives, or even our definition of success, there's almost always a story underneath the story. We begin with the Heart of Influence series brought to you by Diamond Lake and its subsidiaries alongside our regular co-contributor, Brian J. Esposito. And our guest today is Jen Drummond. She's a Guinness World Record holding mountaineer, entrepreneur, author, and mother of seven. Yep, that's right. You heard it right. Seven. She's also a woman who knows a thing or two about reaching the top. Tonight, the mountain is just really a metaphor. Our topic is from achievement to influence and how resilience, reinvention, and human connection turn personal success into something way bigger. Then in the Sculpting the Future series brought to you by Alloclay, I'm joined by board certified plastic surgeon, Dr. Christy Hustak. She's redefining what a complete mommy makeover can actually mean because motherhood, aging, hormones, and even major weight loss can change far more than our breasts and belly. And women, we're increasingly asking physicians to look at our body as a whole. That's why we're talking about the breasts, belly, and below. We're going to redefine the complete mommy makeover. Next, pack lightly because the lifestyle edit brought to you by Melia Hotels International is taking us around the world with Nicholas Ciccio, better known as Nicholas Nomad. Nicholas went from an architecture degree and an $11 an hour grocery job during COVID through addiction, gambling, and evictions, and even homelessness to rebuilding his life with everything he owned, fitting in inside two backpacks. With just $900 to his name, he bought a one-way ticket to Mexico. Today, he travels the world full-time, creating content for brands, hotels, and tourism organizations, all the while helping other creators build location-independent careers. Our topic today is rebuilding a life through travel, creativity, and location independence. It's the one-way ticket that changed everything. Finally, we're going behind the lens with the Going Deep podcast series, hosted by Lana Kerr. Lana sits down with acclaimed producer Serena Decomarmond, whose career spans documentary, branded content, and cinematic storytelling, and whose work has been built around finding the human truth inside somebody else's story. Their topic is truth, wellness, and the unseen emotional labor of a producer, and what the camera doesn't see. 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I'm your host, Zen Sams. We'll be right back after this.
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5: 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Welcome back, my beautiful friends. You're listening to A Moment of Zen. I'm your host, Zen Sams. Welcome back to the Heart of Influence series brought to you by Diamond Lake and its subsidiaries. Today, we're talking about something we don't discuss nearly enough when we talk about success. What happens after you actually get there? We spend so much of our lives climbing. The career, the company, the financial milestone, the family, the record, the mountain. But eventually you discover that reaching the summit and finding meaning once you're standing on it are two very different things. And that's especially relevant right now. Gallup's newest global workplace research finds only 34% of employees worldwide are thriving, while 40% experienced significant stress the previous day. And here in the US and even in Canada, that stress number climbs to 50%. So perhaps the next definition of influence isn't simply how high can I climb, it's who becomes stronger because I climbed. My guests today approach that question from two fascinating different worlds. Our Heart of Influence contributor, Brian J. Esposito, is the founder and CEO of Diamond Lake. He's an entrepreneur whose work sits at the intersection of technology, connectivity, digital ownership, and emerging opportunities, and who believes that innovation ultimately has to create greater human access and impact. And joining us again is someone I've had the pleasure of interviewing before, but she's really coming back with an entirely new chapter. Jen Drummond is a Guinness World Record-holding mountaineer, entrepreneur, keynote speaker, and mother of seven, who became the first woman to complete the 7 second summits. And remarkably, this year, she went climbing again through the project Climb Higher. Jen took on Mont Blanc, Elbrus, and Denali in a 60-day pursuit designed to complete her journey across the highest and second highest peaks on every continent. Her June Denali summit completed the project and another world record pursuit. Our headliner today is After the Summit, when success stops being about you. Jen, Brian, welcome to the show, superstars.
6: Thank you for having us.
7: Love these conversations. Great to be here. And Jen's someone I highly admire for a long time. So looking forward to this discussion.
5: So Jen, I want to talk about the second summit and who are you after the win? So when we last spoke, so much of your story, Jen, was about becoming. The accident that changed your relationship with mortality, 7 children, watching mom dream bigger, and ultimately becoming the first woman to complete the 7 second summits. So here's what's fascinating. You didn't stop. You've actually built your current work around the idea of the second summit and what happens after the big win and how you turn that achievement into a deeper, more meaningful climb. So after you've broken the record and received the recognition, what happens psychologically when the thing that drove you no longer needs to drive you? Who are you after the summit? Talk to me.
6: Yeah, so I think after the summit, you realize life isn't always just about what we can accomplish. It's really about what we make possible for other people. So when I went to chase that second world record, my children were able to participate in those climbs with me. And so we did those hard things together, experienced the training, the setbacks, all of it together, and watching them step into those environments and realize that they too can do hard things was probably the biggest win of all of it. And so for me, like the record was a chapter of my life. And now I get to work on the next chapter and write it about how do we take these achievements and these accomplishments and help others have theirs.
5: I love that because sometimes we confuse purpose with pursuit. We're so busy chasing the next marker that achievement almost becomes our identity. And what I'm hearing from you is that the healthier question becomes, what did the climb teach me that I can now give away? Right? Which brings me directly to Brian. So Brian, let's talk about, when does achievement become responsibility? Your mountains obviously look very different than Jen's. I mean, Brian, you're building companies, you're working with emerging technologies, digital assets, and new models of ownership. But there's an interesting statistic here. Gallup says leaders actually report more stress, anger, sadness, and loneliness than individual contributors, even while reporting higher overall life evaluation. Leadership can look fantastic from the outside while carrying an enormous emotional burden privately. So, Brian, is there a point where success has to graduate into significance? When you've accumulated the network, capital, technology, and your influence, do you believe you acquire responsibility to create access for somebody else?
7: Absolutely. For my journey, I was very vulnerable and transparent through it all. So it wasn't after the fact that maybe there was success there and I could talk about it and show it off. I was very, and still am, in the midst of problems. I share that with the world. I'm not the guy that talks about, look at this fancy private jet I'm getting on. Look at my new watch. Like, that is nauseating to me, and not the responsibility or the obligations of people that have made an impact, that have resources to do good with that impact. For me, it's nobody's immune to problems, and more money means more problems, because then you become a target. So it's just, you never can escape it. So the responsibility I've always had as someone that's gone through more than the average bear, it's a Yogi Berra reference for anybody that's not the baseball player in the cartoon. I think my job is to help people, A, give them someone they can connect with and maybe feel a mutual bond with, even if it's virtually, and say, hey, if this guy can go through this and overcome it and not lose themselves on that journey, because that's the hardest part, not getting bitter, not getting jaded, not being angry with the world or humanity. There's all these things we have to deal with daily to make sure we don't lose ourselves, and to make sure, in my viewpoint, leave some kind of positive mark for somebody that's a little something in their pocket that they can take with them and hopefully surpass people like me and do better and just continue that momentum going.
5: Yeah, and that's the bridge between both of you for me. I mean, Jen climbed mountains nobody could climb for her. Brian, nobody could build your businesses for you. But at some point, individual achievement becomes much less interesting than what the achievement unlocks for other people, to both of your points. So Jen, let's talk about the resilience without breaking yourself. I consider you breakproof. I want to challenge one of our favorite cultural buzzwords, resilience, because sometimes we glorify resilience to the point where it essentially means take more pain and keep going. Your own current leadership work talks specifically about resilience without burnout. And that distinction matters when 40% of workers globally and half of the US and Canada report significant daily stress. Stress is a killer. I mean, you've also written about something beautifully simple on the mountain. When the steps got wobbly, the team didn't push harder. You stopped, breathed, reset, and then moved. That's calculated. And it has to be at that level of climbing. But that translates to your everyday life. How has your definition of strength changed? How do you know when resilience means keep climbing versus having the courage to stop, reset, or even turn around?
6: Yeah, I mean, I think when we first explore the world of resilience, we think, oh, I'm not going to get stopped, and I'm going to tolerate all this pain, and I can do this. And as we get more mature in our definition of resilience, resilience is really about how can I honestly show up in my life and not let ego make decisions for me. And so sometimes resilience is continuing. Sometimes it's pausing. Sometimes it's turning around and not climbing that mountain because it's no longer on your path to do. So for me, resilience is continuously staying strong with who I am, because otherwise you're being reckless with who you are, and making sure that, okay, this does deserve my attention. This does deserve my efforts and my sharing of my time and like my responsibilities with this life that I've been given. So resilience always comes back to, are you being true to yourself? And are you making decisions that align for you? Because that's the most important thing to do.
5: And that's such an important distinction, because stopping isn't always quitting, to your point. It's sometimes stopping is strategy. And I think especially as women and mothers, we're celebrated for carrying everything until we're almost collapsing under it. I mean, maybe real resilience isn't proving how much we can withstand. Maybe it's becoming sophisticated enough to recognize what we shouldn't have to withstand. Brian, this brings us right back to our headliner, right? So much of your world is about what's next, new technology, new ownership, structures, new connections, and opportunities that didn't previously exist. But I'm wondering whether the most important next for you and even for Jen is actually personal. So forget the record, the company, the valuation, and the resume for a moment, Brian. What is the summit you're climbing right now that scares you enough or matters to you enough to know it's worth climbing?
7: I don't know. I know we're all here for a reason. I've felt that since a young age. I've had near-death experiences. I know I could end this phone call and it could be over, right? That's the world I live in. I don't live in fear. I'm not afraid of death, but I am very conscious about, I know I'm here for a reason. And if you have that in you as a human being, an entrepreneur, and someone that has an impact or influence over people. Like if you're driven by that, and again, money can't be your North Star. Money and things can't be your North Star. Can't bring that stuff with you. Never a U-Haul at a funeral. I say it all the time. So if you're driven to leave some kind of positive mark, that's been, honestly, since I was 8 years old, I love bringing value to people. I love making people laugh. I love making people feel good. That is my fuel source. When I can be in those moments and be somebody's support system, somebody's point of contact to get them through a hard time, to turn them from 0 to 100, that's the thing I'm addicted to. And I could do that until the last breath that I take. So that's my work. That's my hobby. That's my passion. So I'm doing the best I can to do that and be that for people. Again, also the right people, because you only have so much time in a day. And if you're using those gifts that we have as human beings and you're sharing them with other people, and I have empathy way too far than the normal human, it's draining too. You're inviting the wrong people. And so you have to be very conscious. If you do want to leave a mark and you want to help people and you want to surround yourself with people, you got to do everything you can to make sure you're choosing the right people. And I think that's my hardest job, honestly.
8: Well, you said it. It's true. I mean, your network is your net worth, and the ecosystem is everything. And actually, Jen, your current work says something I love. The mountain becomes a metaphor. From your perspective, Jen, right now, what is that summit you're climbing right now? And I mean, is it a summit that's scaring you more than the actual summits you climbed, or where are you at? Talk to me.
6: Yeah. So I would say my last chapter was about showing what you can do with your life. I went from never sleeping in a tent to setting 2 world records. And so that can be applied to everybody's life in their own arena or their own medium. And so this part of my life right now, this chapter is fully about helping others act on what makes them feel alive. I think we're really good at postponing ourselves. And then when we do that, we start depriving ourselves of joy and all these things that make us who we are. And so I'm very intentional about helping people make sure that they're filling their calendars with not just meetings, but with their life. And so I started a new project called Some Days, because we all have a Some Days list. Someday I'm going to take the class. I'm going to climb the mountain. I'm going to make the phone call. I'm going to do the thing. But that sounds responsible because someday, but we normally don't act on that. So I'm really helping people say, okay, well, if that's someday, what day do we put that on? So it actually gets dated, it gets done, and then we can document that we took care of it. And when people do those activities, their confidence grows and everything seems to get better all the way around. So for me, I'm really thinking, okay, let's live our some days and let's impact each other and share what brings us alive, because it'll help other people find that light in themselves.
8: 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You could go to jendrummond.com and you could follow her on the gram at the Jen Drummond. That's 2 N's and 2 M's. You heard it. Jen Drummond. 2 N's, 2 M's. And Brian J. Esposito, you can check him out on the gram at Brian_J_Esposito. Thank you, as always, for bringing another remarkable human to the conversation. You're listening to A Moment of Zen. I'm your host, Zen Sams. We'll be right back after this.
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8: 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You're listening to A Moment of Zen. I'm your host, Zen Sams. Welcome back to Sculpting the Future series, brought to you by Alloclay. And ladies, this conversation is for us, because motherhood can change practically every part of a woman's body. So the modern woman's body's contouring conversation isn't simply about getting your pre-baby body back anymore. It's pregnancy, childbirth, hormones, aging, weight loss, GLP-1s, loose skin, lost volume, intimate health. And increasingly, women are asking, can we look at the entire body instead of just treating it as separate pieces? Well, my next guest does exactly that.
10: 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She specializes in what she calls the complete mommy makeover, combining procedures such as tummy tucks and liposuction and breast surgery, but also addressing intimate changes through procedures including labiaplasty and vaginoplasty when appropriate. And she's not simply performing these techniques. 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Dr. Hustak, welcome to the show, superstar.
11: Yeah, thank you for having me. So excited to be here today and talk about one of those taboo topics, to your point, that you kind of whisper when you're, you know, at a party, like, wait, tell me more. Yeah.
10: Yeah. Well, we're here to demystify sexual stigma and sexual shame, for one, at least in the women category. But, you know, the new mommy makeover is really unique, because I think the phrase mommy makeover has almost become shorthand for boobs and belly.
11: Sure.
10: But the American Society of Plastic Surgeons actually lists the breasts, abdomen, waist, genitalia, and buttocks among the areas that can be addressed after childbearing. So perhaps we've been defining this too narrowly. So Dr. Hustak, when a woman walks into your office today asking for a mommy makeover, what does a truly complete mommy makeover mean to you? And why shouldn't the conversation stop at breasts and belly?
11: Yeah, I mean, obviously the breasts and body, the changes of pregnancy, those are the ones that we think about the most. But also your intimate health, your labiaplasty, your vaginoplasty, all of that stuff changes. Your whole vulva, things relax, they rotate down, you get hormone changes and dryness. Whether or not a baby came down that vault, you have some changes to your vagina. It just is a fact. And so having that conversation now, particularly as we're in this kind of menopausal revolution, you know, with all of these hormones and bioidenticals and peptides, we're really wanting to maintain our sexual identity through the ages. I mean, gone are the days where, okay, you're done past childbearing years, like close up shop, you know, with all these hormones and things we're on now, we're still wanting to enjoy intercourse beyond having children. And so that's the idea here, is not only are the changes of your mom's pubis, which is the hair bearing area right next to where we do your abdominoplasty, a lot of doctors never looked south. So they would do this beautiful flat tummy, and then you would still have tons of fullness right below that, right above your pubic bone. And so the mom's plasty was, I think, one of my biggest procedures for my first decade, because gals were like, you know, Googling FUPA and like, what is this? And why do I look like I'm packing in my yoga pants and my bathing suits? And it's because nobody turned south. Nobody looked to see how that changed and how that fat changed. And that fat's hormone responsive. We're seeing this with our GLP-1 gals. If you lose weight everywhere else, you're not losing weight there because it's a hormone driven fat pad in your mom's pubis and labia majora. So we're starting to address those in addition to intravaginal health. So making sure that that's tight and moist and all the things post childbearing.
10: I love that distinction, because we're not talking about manufacturing some completely different woman. We're talking about looking at her entire experience, at what pregnancy and childbirth and weight fluctuations in life have actually changed, and then determining what, if anything, she wants restored. And I think mothers need permission to talk about that without feeling vain or embarrassed. So thank you.
11: Absolutely. And it's not just about the looks. I mean, a lot of it is function too.
10: Now, I want to talk about what the gym can't fix. So now let's tackle something that frustrates so many women. I mean, you can eat well, you could strength train, you can do Pilates until you practically live on the reformer.
11: Yeah.
10: But exercise can't remove excess skin, and pregnancy can stretch or even separate the abdominal musculature in ways that simply losing weight doesn't necessarily correct, right? And
11: absolutely,
10: that's important. That's important because women sometimes interpret something they physically cannot exercise away as a personal failure. So, and it's not the case. So how do you determine which postpartum changes can realistically improve through lifestyle and time, and which changes, such as significant loose skin, abdominal separation, or lost volume, might actually require a surgical or a structural solution?
11: Absolutely. So we don't start that conversation until about 6 months postpartum anyways. The body goes through such significant changes early on. We start the conversation as early as 6 months postpartum, usually not operating on anybody till at least a year to 18 months after having their child. And sometimes we do operate on gals in between having children, right? This is not like a, oh no, wait till you're all done before you do it. There are some things we can do in the interim, but certainly we want you to wait some time for all those tissues to bounce back. Again, muscle separation, you know, one child, you have a solid, you know, 50 to 60% chance of bouncing back, zero issues. But after two, three, or twin pregnancies or massive weight gains and weight shifts, that muscle separation that's clinically significant happens 60% of the time. That's a really large majority of women after having children that have some degree of muscle separation, usually above 3 centimeters. You cannot exercise that back. You just can't. It gets scarred. It gets lateralized. You'll never get that function back. And so that's really the bang for your buck with abdominal procedures. Lots of things we can do to address fat and skin. The only thing we can really address muscles, it's not muscle stim, it's not sit-ups. In fact, sit-ups are the worst thing you can do. Probably isometric stuff like planks is a little bit better. You cannot put those back together. So there'll always be a place for us postpartum in the world of plastic surgery to repair that. From, you know, the other perspective about skin, same thing. You know, skin stretches, you cannot exercise that way beyond a year, 18 months. Our massive weight loss, our GLP-1s, same thing. If anything, you're noticing that a little bit quicker because the weight loss is so rapid in some of these gals, and you just can't exercise that way. Unfortunately, that usually means some degree of scar. There's other things we can do skin tightening wise, but significant skin laxity and muscle needs surgery. So we will always have a place at the table because there's just nothing you can do. And so remove that shame. It's okay to be like, gosh, I've been a gym rat 5 days a week. I cannot put these muscles back together. You will never be able to. Quit killing yourself. Give yourself the grace to know that these are changes that we can help and fix if it bothers you.
6: Yeah. And that's such an important expectation reset because fitness and surgery don't do the same job. You know, taking care of your body absolutely matters, but women shouldn't be punishing themselves in the gym trying to exercise away anatomy that exercise wasn't designed to change. Now let's talk about the cosmetic or functional. So that brings me to something I really want to separate from the Instagram version of plastic surgery. Not every woman asking about intimate procedures is necessarily saying, I don't like how this looks. You said that earlier. Some women describe irritation on the clothing, like you said, or discomfort exercising, and those changes really just more for anything but after childbirth. But those concerns do affect intimacy, right? So aesthetics may only be one piece of the story. When women come to you asking about labiaplasty and vaginoplasty or other intimate procedures, how often is the conversation about function or physical comfort rather than appearance? And yeah. how do you determine who is actually an appropriate candidate?
11: Well, let's take a step back from that a little bit in that function is always part of the conversation. But regardless, like we do a lot of things for quality of life. Aesthetic and women are super sensorial. Our brain, our sexuality is here a lot more than it is down below. And so if we're constantly worried about something, we're moving labia out of the way to have intercourse and put tampons in, we're out of the moment, right? And it's really hard to get us back in it. So it's also okay, even if you're mildly functionally impaired from it, but you just don't like it and it bothers you, it's still okay to have a labiaplasty, for example. Our early studies showed that 85% of your total life was better after a labiaplasty. Mm. Like the whole life. And that's a confidence thing, right? And a lot of what we do in plastic surgery is confidence. So even if that little bit of skin down there was causing a little bit of irritation, but it wasn't really functional, just aesthetic that bothered you and you thought about it all the time, and that alone made a big difference. So yes, we always talk about function, but even if it just bothers you, if I can make it better and make 85% of your whole life better by doing that, totally worth it for me from that perspective. And we see that with breasts and things like that too. Small breasts is normal. It doesn't mean you have to like it. It's okay to have a breast dog and improve your confidence. Same is true down here. But chronic irritation, friction, like the follicles, you can get a lot of trapped follicles and ingrown hairs. When you have a lot of redundant skin, pH problems, moisture problems. Again, when you have so much redundancy down there, it traps in a lot of heat and moisture, more prone to bacterial vaginosis and things like that. So simply getting some of that skin tucked, particularly as we lose volume with postmenopausal and or with these GLP-1s, if you're losing outer lips, that's usually where those hang and are uncomfortable because you need some volume there. Those are great ones functionally to restore volume. That's where Alloclay or fat comes into play. Or conversely, remove a little bit of skin just to restore your balance so you don't have what's called a hanging labia and just, you know, deflated skin down there.
6: Let's stay on that point. So the GLP-1 body and Alloclay, this is a nice segue. We have another major disruptor, right, changing your consultation mm-hmm. room, and it's the GLP-1 weight loss. The newest data
10: it's quite fascinating. 82% of their member surgeons, we're talking about the ASPS data. So 82% of their member surgeons reported receiving GLP-1 related consultation requests. Okay, that's a huge number. And we're seeing increases across lift procedures as patients lose a substantial amount of weight, but then discover another issue. The scale changed faster than their skin and volume distribution did. So upper body lifts increased 22%, arm lifts and thigh lifts, and those were at about 20. But fat grafting, interesting, jumped an extraordinary 40% last year alone. So we're entering this era where body contouring isn't necessarily about taking more away. Sometimes it's about strategically putting structure and volume back. And that's where this conversation intersects beautifully with our Sculpting the Future series, and Alloclay, which is an off-the-shelf structural adipose tissue product that gives qualified physicians another tool to really consider for appropriate soft tissue and contouring applications. It's really a category entirely on its own. So Dr. Hustak, how has significant or GLP-1 assisted weight loss changed the mommy makeover patient that you're seeing today? And when you're assessing loose skin versus lost volume versus stubborn fat, how do you decide whether that patient needs something removed, lifted, or something added, tightened, or volume restored? And where can technologies and structural adipose options like Alloclay enter that toolkit?
11: Absolutely. Well, that conversation has totally changed. Plastic surgeons have always known that fat was liquid gold. I mean, we love fat. It makes everything better. In addition to volume, skin texture and tone is better, the overall skin quality, because there's some stem cells in fat. So we've always loved fat. The problem a decade ago in a lot of our patients that lost a lot of weight, especially with bypasses, it was so hard to talk them into fat grafting because we knew that they were deflated in multiple areas because they worked so hard to get rid of that fat. That conversation is totally changing. They're not even, you know, they're asking for adding some volume now because they recognize some of the benefits for it, particularly with GLP-1s. The hard part is I'm losing donor sites, right? And so a lot of these gals are so deflated, it's very hard for me to find some fat that makes an appreciable difference. And that's really where this off-the-shelf donor adipose structural tissue comes into play, because we can really restore that volume with some structure, hooks onto your own fat cells and hypertrophies in a really robust fashion where we had nothing like that on the market previous to this. I don't know, you know, some of us that have had liposuction before, it's incredibly uncomfortable. Some of my mommy makeover patients will tell me the hardest part and most uncomfortable part of the recovery was not their tummy tuck. That might've been the longest part of it, but it's the liposuction. It hurts, particularly in skinny gals, because I'm going right next to the muscles and there's not a lot of interface between the skin and your muscles in my skinny gals while I'm trying to get that fat. It's uncomfortable. You're down for a while. You know, I tell gals, it's like you ran a marathon back to back. Your muscles feel shredded because I'm so close to all that fascia muscle covering to get every ounce of fat I can, particularly if I'm cutting that skin off, I'm going to strip it because we're running out of fat. So nice to go off of the shelf now, grab some fat and put it back in. Where I particularly love it is, you know, and gone are the days, you know, we're still doing fat grafting and BBLs, but those numbers are going down. You know, we're building different bodies now. Around breasts, though, these new concepts of hybrid breast augmentations, still using the small implant, but masking it around it and kind of building out some central cleavage, building up some upper pole cleavage, but with smaller implants so they don't feel as heavy. That's a hot thing right now, particularly with these ballerina breasts. Hip dips. That's an athletic look, and you cannot do enough exercises to pop out that area and round it out. Beautiful location to put 50 cc's of off-the-shelf donor fat in that area. You don't have any downtime of having the liposuction, and you can really get some dramatic improvement. Any volume in certain areas like your upper butt recruits that skin, so it helps a lot with that loose skin to the lower part of your booty. I'm not even putting fat in the lower part of your booty where the loose skin is. I'm putting it on the upper, on your glutes to rotate and lift that. So it's been really fun to play with these products and play with that to really see where we can strategically put that fat to make a difference. Face, for example, you put a little bit in your temple, that lifts your brow. So small little things like that can make a big difference in your facial aesthetics without doing this kind of overfilled funkiness. You know, you can put a little bit on your jawline, all of a sudden you're angular and you look like you've got a neck lift. So we're playing with it in really robust locations. We're not putting fat in your fold anymore. We're putting your cheek, lift your whole face. So putting fat strategically where it needs to go makes a big difference.
8: 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This was another edition of Sculpting the Future series brought to you by Alloclave. 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I'm your host, Zen Sams. We'll be right back after this.
12: 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Alloclave is intended to be applied subcutaneously in localized areas of the body to provide cushioning and support to the patient's body where adipose tissue naturally exists. Alloclave does not contain viable cells and has no systemic effect and is not dependent upon the metabolic activity of living cells for its primary function. This allograft is intended for single patient use only. Human tissue shall not be offered or dispensed for veterinary use.
8: Welcome back, my beautiful friends. You're listening to A Moment of Zen. I'm your host, Zen Sams. Welcome back to the Lifestyle Edit, brought to you by Melia Hotels International. Today's headliner is the one-way ticket that changed everything. My guest is Nicolas Tizio, better known as Nicolas Nomad. He went from an architecture degree and an $11 an hour grocery store job during COVID through addiction, gambling, 7 evictions and homelessness to eventually rebuilding his life with everything he owned fitting inside 2 backpacks. Then with $900 to his name, he bought a one-way ticket to Mexico. Today, Nicolas travels the world full-time, creating content for brands, hotels, and tourism organizations while mentoring other creators on building location-independent income. I love this narrative. And Nicolas, there is so much more behind that Instagram feed. Welcome to the show, superstar.
13: Hi, how are you? I'm so happy to be here. There's so much to get packed into the next 15 minutes.
8: Okay.
13: So much I can tell you.
8: Let's talk about rock bottom when everything stopped working. So let's start before the beautiful destinations and the laptop by the ocean, because I think we have to. So you were 22 with an architecture degree. You'd spent 4 years earning. You were working as a grocery store cashier during COVID for $11 an hour. And then your life spiraled. Gambling, drugs, fraud, court cases, fast money, designer clothes, cars, 7 evictions. I mean, I read the whole thing. Eventually homelessness. And almost everyone you loved walking away. I mean, you've actually described this chapter yourself as an ego death and a spiritual rebirth. So was there one true rock bottom moment when you finally looked at your life and thought, I can't live like this anymore? And what did that version of Nicolas have to lose spiritually and emotionally before you could find the right path?
13: Yeah, I don't really think there was like one rock bottom. I think it was just a series of events that all just came at one point. I'm like, I got to get out of Philadelphia. I got to get out of this narcissist. To this day, I figured out I was actually in a cult, and people who are in a cult don't really realize you're in a cult. And like, I was in a cult for those 4 years. I was in a narcissistic relationship that evolved the gambling, the stealing, the everything, the evictions. And I think honestly, on that 7th last eviction, I left Philadelphia with literally like my broken iPhone 12 that like my narcissist smashed all over the place. And I went through so many iPhones that's not even like the tipping point. And that 7th eviction, there was like 3 other people living in my house, my apartment in Philly, who I didn't even know at the time. That's a whole nother situation. But like that 7th eviction, I just left and called it quits. I was like, this isn't working anymore. I left. I changed phone numbers. I moved into my grandmother's house for a month. And then I finally realized, I'm like, there's so much more that I could provide to this world. I'm like, I've been like, the past 4 years have just been totally awful. And there was like points where I was like sleeping on park benches and like stealing money just to survive and like credit card stuff. And I try not to talk about it as much because there are like some legal stuff still going on right now with that whole situation. But I just finally realized I can't keep living like this. So I just said, I need to leave. So I literally left with a backpack and like a t-shirt and a pair of Nikes.
8: So I say, first of all, wow, your story is
14: is empowering, because there's something very powerful about that idea that sometimes the moment that feels like life completely falling apart is actually the moment when the wrong life finally stops working. And I imagine when you've lost the apartment, the money, the relationships, and all those external markers of who you thought you were supposed to be, you're left with a very uncomfortable question.

0: closed down all barriers from other people I was dealing with. And that's how a narcissist works. And that's how cults work. And only a couple months ago, I kind of came to terms. I'm like, wow, I actually was in a cult, and actually seeked like a cult therapist. So I was getting help for a little bit, and now I don't know. The past like couple years after leaving that, I felt like that was my therapy as well.
1: 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So we get to the headliner. You've rebuilt your credit from 508. 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Everything you own fits inside two backpacks and you buy a one way ticket to Mexico. Now, Nicholas, I'm a mother. Part of me hears that and thinks, we just got this kid back on his feet and now he's flying to Mexico with $900. Like, because from the outside, that could sound like another impulsive decision, right? What made that one-way ticket different from all the reckless decisions that came before it? And how did you know you were finally following intuition instead of just chasing another high?
0: I was free. I was finally free from the hoarder, from the cult, from the narcissist. I haven't traveled in 4 or 5 years, and before that, like I studied abroad. I already traveled to like maybe like 15 other countries. So I knew that traveler in me just needed to go somewhere and to escape this environment, because in order to like see new things, in order to open new flows of money, you need to leave your environment. You need to go see what else is in this world, because you sitting in your hometown, you sitting in that apartment in New York or Philadelphia, like those opportunities and experiences are not going to come to you. You need to go out and chase them. And when I booked that one-way ticket, I didn't tell anyone. I was just like, I just booked it. I booked a 900, I booked a $70 one-way ticket to Cancun, Mexico. And all I owned fit into like two little backpacks, like a 45-liter backpack and a 20-liter backpack. I had like scraps of clothes. It doesn't really matter. And literally with $900 in my name, I was like, I'm going to rebuild my UGC business. I'm going to rebuild what I was building for the past couple years. And what like during that whole period, the 4 years, I was building towards that, but it was always just like taken down. I wasn't actually building on something. It was just like kept getting destroyed. So now I could solely focus on my business and what I want to do in this world's content creation, UGC. UGC, if people don't know that, it's user-generated content. Basically, I make content for brands and they use it for social media purposes. Like, you don't need to be a huge influencer. And you make a lot of money from it if you know how to talk and contracts and talk on camera. But that just opened the floodgates to so much opportunity, because I was finally free. I was finally free from everything, and I bet on myself, and I knew I could do this. And a lot of people have a hard time doing that, betting on yourself. But like, at the end of the day, what did I have to lose? Like, I don't have anything in the United States. I was just like, what else do I have to lose? Only I could go only up from here. And yes, there were highs and highs and lows, but like, I love that. Like, that's the best part of traveling and entrepreneurship.
1: And that's the difference, really, between running away from your life and running toward one. I mean, the geography may look equally dramatic from the outside, but the intention underneath it is completely different. Now, at one point, you had been evicted, I think 7 times, you said. Your relationships were shattered and you essentially had nothing. And today you're talking to me from Ecuador. So if you could sit across from that 22-year-old Nicholas today, or somebody, or from somebody listening who genuinely believes they've screwed up their life beyond repair, what would you tell them is the first thing they have to do to begin finding their way back?
0: Get out of the environment. Your environment dictates everything you do. Do something new. You wouldn't believe like the opportunities that would come if you just like do something different. Because like I look at my parents, for example, they've been working the same job for 30, 40 years. And that's a lot of those people with that generation. They still live in the same town. They still do the same thing every single day. I left the environment. I look at all the opportunities that I have in front of me. It's not easy. Changing your brain chemistry to

0: seek new opportunities. It's hard to do, but once you do it, like I said, it's the best feeling in the world.
1: For those of you listening, for those of you watching, for those of you interacting and engaging, you can follow Nicholas Nomad on Instagram at Nicholas Nomad. And of course, you can check him out on TikTok and on Facebook at Nicholas.Nomad. And you can head directly to YouTube as well. He's on that channel. And you can also find his creator work and mentorship at NicholasNomad.com. 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And of course, do follow me on the gram at ZenSams. That's at XENSAMS. You're listening to A Moment of Zen. I'm your host, Zen Sams. We'll be right back after this.
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1: 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You're listening to A Moment of Zen. I'm your host, Zen Sams. I'm going to pass the mic to our Going Deep host, Lana Kerr, for an exclusive conversation with acclaimed producer Serena de Comarmond. Lana, take it away.
3: For those of our audience who don't know who the amazing Serena is, please just tell us a little bit about who you are.
4: Oh, God. I mean, I'm a human being trying not to die. That's the primary focus of my life. But then I make film and TV shows, and I guess I have this mantra that you need to be this change that you want to see in the world, and I'm trying to push forward the change I want to see in the world through film and television.
3: Oh, that's amazing.
4: Yeah.
3: So tell us a little bit about your journey then. A little bit about your journey of how are you here today?
4: I mean, I finished high school, never went to university, had a huge drug problem from 19 to 21. You could find me on a dance floor, pumped full of Molly with glow sticks, and my trajectory in life wasn't looking that good. But then I had a rock bottom moment, as most people that dabble in drugs do, mm-hmm. and had an amazing father who was able to scrape me off the ground and sort of set me straight. And after all of that happened, a fire was lit inside me. I said to myself, well, if that didn't kill me, and if I was able to get out of addiction, then I needed to use that power that I had there for something else. And so from the age of 22, I became an entrepreneur, and I worked in the hair and beauty and wellness industry for 20 years, innovating brands, products, teeth whitening, makeup, hair products, you name it. Did pretty well. Thought that was my life. Thought I would be doing beauty until I die, which was a great place to be. But then one day I was randomly cast on a TV show for Netflix called Instant Hotel. And I went and made the show, and I found my calling. You know, I found my missing puzzle piece. Never even wanted to be in film and television. But on that set, I realized this is where I'm meant to be. And the rest is history.
3: So then I know you said you wanted to change paths, but you could have changed paths by being an actress. Mm. Why producing?
4: Mm. I mean, like, I'm in front of the camera a lot. I don't do acting. I do investigative filmmaking. And mm-hmm. so for me, I like to go on adventures all the time. And so I'd like to take people with me so that they can learn when I learn and see what I see. I'm blessed with this weird ability to manifest otherworldly experiences, and that's why I really wanted people to witness them with me. Like, I've seen alien mummies and, you know, spheres that fly through the earth, and, you know, I've just done all of these crazy things. And so I just thought, like, I wanted to be someone that other mums could look up to and think to themselves, okay, well, if she can do it, this little girl that lived in Australia with 2.4 children in the suburbs with a few hairdressing salons, if she can do it, then I can do it.
3: Yeah. Wow. So doing this type of thing, I mean, you're, Serena, I know you too. You're always busy. you know, and you're invested in other people's lives, because I feel when you do the kind of work you do, that's what you're constantly looking and pouring. You really kind of pour into other people to get to extract something from them. How do you protect yourself emotionally?
4: So I don't. I see so much beauty in pain. And, you know, like if somebody cries, I think it's just the most cathartic and healing thing. You know, like some people are always chasing happy. I need to be happy. If I'm finally happy, then everything will fall into place. I don't feel that way. I feel like we chose to live on Earth for this lifetime that we have here. And choosing to live on Earth and be a human means that we get the full spectrum of emotions. And so sometimes my clients make me cry and break my heart with their stories, but I love it because I got to feel and I got to understand and I got to identify a problem that maybe I can help fix. Yeah. Does that make sense?
3: No, it does.
4: So it doesn't bother me. I like it.
3: No. Yeah. So I guess when I asked the question, I was thinking, first of all, I love that. And I think I'm very similar. You know, I really empathize with people in a way that I feel for them. So last question, or really the signature question, what does going deep mean to you at this point in your journey?
4: For me, it's when you say to somebody, how are you? And they're like, yeah, I'm pretty good, you know, yeah, whatever. Say to them, okay, well, but really, like really, how are you? Like, how is life? Yeah. How are you going? How is your mental state? What is going on with you? How are you? And then listen, because that's when the magic happens. That's when you'll truly get to know someone, and that's when you'll truly have the opportunity to help them.
3: Wow. Well, thank you so much, Serena.
4: Thank
3: Serena
4: you for
3: DC.
4: Me.
3: Oh my goodness.
4: Thank
3: really
4: you.
3: Appreciate
4: Thanks
3: it.
4: For including me.
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1: 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It's been an absolute pleasure being your host. 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And remember that happiness is the only thing that multiplies when you share it. 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
18: We know his name and his weapon. I'm Carmen Roberts, Fox News. The co-pilot who allegedly tried to hijack a commercial jet bound for Israel is identified as the investigation probes into whether he acted alone.
19: The Associated Press has identified the pilot as Hammam al-Hammami. They're reporting he was born in the UAE and that his mother is from Syria, but he was able to obtain Omani citizenship through his Omani father.
18: Fox's Jeff Paul in Tel Aviv.
19: Israel is also involved in this investigation, with Prime Minister Benjamin Netanyahu saying this.
20: The attacker underwent Islamist radicalization. He intended to crash the plane along with its passengers. We are investigating now whether he was sent, and whoever sent him will pay a high price.
19: That hero captain who was attacked by his co-pilot, he is still recovering in the hospital in Abu Dhabi, but many calling him a hero for using his last grasp of strength to open up the cockpit door to allow those Israelis to come in and help control the situation.
18: President Trump hits a campaign stage in Ohio tonight as he tries to drum up support for Republican candidates. He's expected to repeat the message he has been for several days, and he shared it last night in Mobile, Alabama.
21: I'm asking you to pretend that I'm on the ballot. Here's what happens. When I'm not on the ballot, we don't do well. We have 44% or 48% less people. When I'm on the ballot, we kill everybody.
18: In Ohio, Republican incumbent Senator John Husted faces a tough challenge from his Democratic opponent, former Senator Sherrod Brown. Tennessee's prison chief is resigning after the botched execution of Krista Pike. Frank Strada says stepping aside is the best for everyone in the state as a review looks into why Pike's execution failed on Wednesday. Her attorney says she's unconscious and on a hospital ventilator. 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
22: How did I lose weight? And I did. Lean, right here. I did. I love this stuff. 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

0: I have never cared less about anything in my life than that. I care about somebody's Beanie Baby collection more than I care about that. That says a lot. I'm not being a doomer. I'm not going to be like all these people who are like, well, everything's bad. I guess we should just have some socialism now. Well, no, those are the doomers.
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2: This is the Dana Show. My name is Fred Collins, filling in. Thrilled to be with you. A bunch of stuff out there to talk about. You know what? It is funny. I'm just going to throw this out there again on this show. I don't know how often I mention this here. Some of the other places I work, they call me Craig Collins filling in because they hear me on this show and they hear me say that all the time. And I don't know if they think it's real or fake, but I enjoy the fact that some people might think my last name is filling in because it would be if Dana let me on the show. Well, she does already let me on the show every time she takes off. But if you let me on the show even more, if I change my name legally to Craig Collins filling in, I'm doing it. I'm doing it immediately. No problem at all. Actually, if they tell me that I can't be on anymore unless I change my name, I'll do it too. I just really like being on this program, and I think Dana's incredible. Enough kissing up. Let's do other things. $25 ahead, $500,000 spent. That's 20,000 votes. There is a Texas majority pact that has leaked a lot of audio. A rogue employee, they claimed, all kinds of stuff. But it seemed as though they're getting people to show up at events, they're paying the money, and they're expecting them to vote in the election for Talafrico. They're essentially buying votes at $25 a head. You got to charge more, first, for your vote, and then second, you probably don't want this to be something that becomes public. But in both ways, it's hilarious. Will Kane, who's doing a great job on Fox, I think he covers a lot of stories that people actually care about quite often. I was discussing this in his show the other day. Let's play some of that audio.
3: Joining me now is Town Hall media correspondent who published that viral video, Kyle Olson. Kyle, it's good to have you on the show today. Boy, that man basically just said it out loud, a roundabout way of buying votes.
4: Right. And of course, it's not unexpected that the PAC would say, oh, he was one rogue employee. But I think he laid it out, and you'll see a lot of things on their website or what they'll say to Fox News or to other media and sort of gloss over all of these things. But what they laid out is that they are paying people to go out and vote. And this is not unprecedented. In 2024, this same organization, it's called Relentless, they were in Arizona, Georgia, Michigan, Pennsylvania, et cetera. And they claim credit for over 47,000 Democratic votes in these 2024 states. So this seems to be something that is they're spending a lot of money on because they want the return of those additional votes in Texas and other states across the country.
3: Can they make a viable argument, Kyle? Look, no, we're not. We're not paying them for their vote. We're paying them to come in and then learn about the process and get some information. Can they not make the claim this was just instructional?
4: Well, that's what they're trying to do. And I think it can sort of be a wink and a nod. But if the Department of Justice is going to look into this and they're going to be serious about
2: it,
4: I think that they will get to the bottom and show what was really going on. Because look at these different organizations.
2: I think you get it. I can actually jump in. I probably should have jumped in sooner. To be honest with you, it's just amazing that this is the kind of thing that leaks and that it's not even more significant than $25 per person. Because I guess the best way to say it is the accusation that the left cheats to win elections gets so much stronger when you have audio of a guy who, of course, the super PAC says he went rogue, is literally talking about how they're trying to buy votes. Like, there's nothing more amazing than, hey, do you think that stuff that the right has claimed that the left pretends is nonsense might be anything other than nonsense? It might actually be the truth. Let's look over here where this one, version of a group of people trying to support a campaign are literally trying to pay people to vote. They're not even doing the version that I think President Trump did recently. And this was in response to a lot of Democrats that are doing it, which is they promise you money. Trump said he's giving everybody $5,000. And I got excited about that. And most other people thought it was a joke and stupid and terrible and it might not happen. I still don't care. I still wanted to, at least for a little while, plan to spend my $5,000. Now, granted, if the Republicans don't win the House and the Senate, he's not going to fail to keep a promise. He just doesn't have to give you $5,000. If you know what I should say more on this show or anywhere else, let's see if Trump told the truth by letting Republicans win the House and the Senate and then see if we get $5,000. Like, let's test the theory. If you think it's a lie, if you think it's the third or fourth time he's offered you money, which it may or may not be true, I'm not saying that, but let's do the version of scientific experiment where we go ahead and all vote for Republicans. And we all write on the ballots, if that's what you want to do, crazy lefty that you might be, if this is what it takes to vote Republican, just write on the ballot along with all the names, looking forward to my $5,000. And then once we all get $5,000, we'll all be a happier society. That's basically socialism. To be honest with you, it's just the wrong direction. It's to all of us and not just to all the government. It's your version of a basic income, a guaranteed basic income that only happens one time, not forever. But I don't know, like a lot of Democrats have made the same promise that if you do this, we'll forgive student loans or we'll, do reparations or any version of we'll just write a big giant check for anyone that votes for us. So why not go ahead and test the theory when it comes to Trump? Because the Democrats have never delivered. They have failed every time. They have not forgiven student loans. They have not done anything they claim they will do. So give the other guys a shot. I hear is Trump also talking about the Democrats and communism and, vote for more money in your pockets kind of stuff and how stupid it is. Let's let him say it.
5: Well, you can defeat the Democrat, communist, and vote for more money in your pockets, bigger paychecks for your families, lower taxes, less crime, more Oklahoma oil and gas, and no amnesty for illegal aliens.
2: You know, when he says less crime, I feel like that's one of the ones that people don't pay enough attention to. No matter where you live, but especially if you live in a big city in this country, you have seen a reduction in the amount of crime, the amount of violent crime. We've actually seen a significant reduction in the amount of fentanyl and other illegal drug overdoses in our country. And there are things you can point to. This might be part of it. Getting people out of the country that are here illegally that commit bad crimes, you know, crimes beyond just being here illegally, which was the thing they pitched us at the beginning and the thing that ICE, by and large, says it's actually doing. You can't deny they might be connected to each other. But we're seeing less people die young in the last couple of years because less people are dying from accidental overdose of some sort of narcotic. And that's just one of a few things. Those are actual hard stats. That's not just a guy on the radio who might be politically on a certain side making something up because he feels like it. That's a reality. And where is it coming from? What's making it occur are kinds of questions that more people should be asking. And I will be honest, I think the Trump administration should be doing a better job of bragging about. They say this every time about both sides politically when they're in office, that there are successes that they're not discussing enough and they need to shape those better. It's usually the big overarching message all the time is we are winning. Let's just tell the American people better how that's occurring. I do think, if ever, that were actually even remotely true, that right now it probably is. And the biggest reason why is also the outing of fraud and the clawing back of money from a ridiculous amount of organizations, including a bunch of medical fraud that's been found all throughout the country. And people are trying to prevent it from happening again. I like what happened in Minneapolis and Minnesota, as an example. But that's not it. California, New York, a bunch of other places, they found this and they've prevented this. Government waste is one of the most expensive parts of our lives. And fixing a lot of that, which sounds like something that they're constantly doing, is the kind of win we want, baby. We want more of it. We want it all the time. We want it twice on Sunday, as far as the getting as much money back as we can, or at least preventing it from being stolen in the future. This would all be great. Also, one last piece of audio before we take a break. CNN statistician Harry Enten was forced to admit that Vice President J.D. Vance is far and away the current leading candidate from any polling to be the next president of the United States. It's like a double-digit lead on anybody else in the field. And, of course, they hate him. They hate him because he goes about doing things, say, the same way that Trump does from a government perspective, from a governing perspective, but he doesn't necessarily sound the same, which is something they hate even more. But let's hear a little bit of this.
6: And headed to Texas today. You know who was there just yesterday? Vice President J.D. Vance, who's been out across the country campaigning for Republicans and maybe also just saying possibly himself. Yeah. Not so much for 2026, but possibly a White House run in 2028. With us now, CNN Chief Data Analyst.
2: Such a genius,
6: Harry Enten. So say Vice President J.D. Vance wants to be president. How's it looking right now?
7: Yeah, I mean, to win the Republican nomination, I do have to say at this point, he appears to be the heir apparent, or at least the closest to it. You could see it right here. Just take a look at the national polling. Top choices to be the 2028 GOP nominee. Vance is doubling up on the field. J.D. Vance at 44%. Marco Rubio, who's in second at 21%. And then John Jr. down here at 8%. But he is doubling up on where Marco Rubio is.
2: Yeah,
7: there was some polling earlier in the year suggesting that Rubio was coming up. But that momentum seems to have slowed significantly.
2: Yeah, I'll be honest about this. It does seem logical that the vice president, I do like Rubio better. I think Dana does too. I don't want to speak for her, but I do. I think Marco Rubio is even more interesting as a political candidate than J.D. Vance because of how Marco Rubio goes about saying certain things even differently than J.D. Vance does. But either of them certainly seem to be far and away ahead of anyone on the left. So that's amusing. And once again, CNN doesn't usually like to talk about it, but at least Harry Enten is willing to say these things out loud and then just walk off the stage and probably get elbowed by a few people he works with at CNN. I imagine there's got to be some form of, you know, like what it looks like when a bunch of people in a rec league are trying to get the same rebound. I feel like that occurs. And I feel like it's probably even more embarrassing than the way that guys like me look in the rec league, because I can't imagine that CNN has a lot of really capable people in the world of elbowing each other. I feel like it's very weak elbows. It's just very poorly done. I may be one of the only people that's really throwing them hard is Anderson Cooper. And I don't know why I think that. I just think that. I think it's a hidden level of strength there. But all right, quick break, a lot more. Greg Collins filling in on the Dana Show.
0: Our partners that bring you the program, it's our friends at Alliance Defending Freedom. 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The decisions that are made are going to help shape the country that we leave to the next generation. And this is where Alliance Defending Freedom comes in. They have been behind some of the biggest legal victories, whether it's the overturning of Roe v. Wade, the landmark free speech victory at the Supreme Court on behalf of a Christian counselor, fighting on behalf of parents so that states don't forcibly trans their kids, protecting women's sports, protecting businesses from the alphabet mafia. ADF has fought and is currently fighting some of the biggest cultural and legal battles that are happening right now. 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
2: That's right. It's time for Quick Five on D Lash, Dana Lash Radio, the Dana Show. Thrilled to be in. My name is Craig Collins, filling in for her. A semi truck spilled bourbon whiskey after hitting a guardrail. 90 barrels of whiskey went all over the West Virginia parkways, and I am very upset about this, as I imagine most people are. I think this was executive director of Virginia Parkway talking about it, Chuck Smith. The turnpike was covered in bourbon whiskey, and no one gave me a straw, because I would have done my part, as gross as that sounds, because darn it, it's free whiskey. At the same time, here we go.
19: The semi came through carrying 90 barrels of bourbon whiskey.
2: Uh-huh.
19: Accidentally hit one of the attenuators or the guardrails between the lanes coming through, jarred the truck. I think there was 8 barrels that were damaged and leaked.
2: Okay, there's only 8 of the 90. That's fine. At least the other ones are okay. But 8 is too many, to be honest. I feel like if I had been covering that news briefing as an actual media professional, and I didn't know going in what the problem was, and then I'm standing there waiting for an announcement from Chuck Smith, and he says something about the bourbon whiskey, I think I would have audibly gasped. I think the only thing missing from this audio that you hear here, I'll do it as if I'm in the room.
19: The semi came through carrying 90 barrels of bourbon whiskey.
2: Uh-huh.
19: Accidentally hit one of the attenuators
2: with
19: the guardrails between the lanes coming through.
2: Oh, God.
19: Jarred the truck. I think there was 8 barrels that were damaged.
2: They didn't sell. Oh,
19: and
2: eight.
19: Leaked.
2: Okay, it's only 8. But that's how I probably would have sounded, just off microphone the entire time. If you're not aware, I'm a fan of whiskey. I've just put that out there probably too many times. A man found more than $128,000 on top of a bank's ATM and returned it. This is a crazy story. There are a couple different people, I think, in the audio. A police chief, a detective. This happened in Texas. A Texas man found a bag full of cash on an ATM and decided it wasn't his day to just run off with this, you know, surprise lottery. Let's play
20: to
2: that.
20: To find that kind of money or that amount of money is certainly rare. That's very unusual.
2: Uh-huh.
20: Am I reading this correctly? Somebody found 128. Which officer has it?
21: I've never had a case like this before. There was no indication of a crime occurring. It looked like it was just left there by accident.
20: He just thinks it's the right thing to do and doesn't think it goes beyond that.
21: I've had cases where Good Samaritans have turned in property that they found. Wallets, IDs, things like that. But in the case of $128,000, I've never had somebody turn in that kind of money before.
2: Look, here's the thing. I'm just going to say it out loud because I think it would go through anybody's brain in this situation. Are there cameras? Is one of the first things I'd ask myself. If I know it's a horrible thing, but it would go through the beginning. It'd go through my brain very quickly as I'm standing there in front of an ATM that definitely has cameras and there's just a giant bag of cash on top of it. I'd think to myself, are any of these cameras capturing me? Because if they can trace me to taking the money, then I've committed a crime, and then I'm in a whole lot of trouble. So I think that immediately makes me a better Samaritan. Am I a good Samaritan anyway? Hopefully. Hopefully in this situation, I would turn in the money like this guy did. Am I willfully doubting myself on the air with the rest of you? Yes, I am. I am willfully doubting myself when I open that bag with that much cash in it, and even just like a couple thousand for the road. Being a thing that I would contemplate doing. Like, I'll give them back 125 and 3,000 will have wandered off somehow. But again, there's cameras. And if I do any of these things, I imagine you eventually get in a lot of trouble. The money was accidentally left behind by a Brinks employee that emptied the ATM and then forgot about the bag. I have ADHD, and my wife is mystified at the amount of things I can do. I know ADHD sounds like an excuse to a lot of people, and it probably is. But mystified in the amount of things I can do within 30 seconds of itself. Like, I can have my keys in my wallet, put them down, and then lose them completely. It only takes that long. My guess is this person is of the same mind that I am, that you empty the entirety of an ATM, you're putting all the money in cash in a bag on top of the ATM, which feels like not the way you're trained to do it, and then eventually you leave the whole bag behind. It's amazing. And again, cameras would be the reason I'd be a better Samaritan. Good, quick break, a lot more in a bit.
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3: I'm Roger Stern. The Coast Guard searching for an air ambulance plane traveling from Bermuda to Boston that disappeared with six people on board.
22: The state agency, which operates Logan International Airport, shared the following statement. Quote, we can confirm that the aircraft did not arrive at Boston Logan as scheduled.
3: Fox's C.B. Cotton. We're learning more about the first officer who allegedly stabbed his captain during that Fly Dubai flight to Israel.
23: According to people familiar with the matter, the suspect in this case had previously been hired by Oman Air, but was later grounded by the airline over suspicion of his activities. The suspect in this case eventually was given a ground job with Oman Air.
3: Fox's Jeff Paul, no word on why Oman Air was suspicious of the pilot. 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
1: This is the Dana Show. My name is Craig Collins, filling in. Thrilled to be with you. A bunch of stuff out there to talk about. D Lash, Dana Lash Radio and X, a great way to stay connected to her and everything she does. That's awesome out there in the world. So news coverage of the attempted hijacking of a plane that was on its way to Israel is about as predictable as you all would assume it is. And I almost said y'all. The Texas is taking over more and more all the time, but I still said you all. But y'all, this is crazy, y'all. This is a bunch of news, CBS, NBC, burying the lead as far as what actually happened on a flight bound for, I think, Tel Aviv, in which a guy tried to hijack it, stabbed the pilot, and then inevitably the plane landed, partially because the pilot, who was stabbed, figured out how to still land the plane. Every part of this, like the lead to this story should be attempted hijacker thwarted, a plane successfully landed by hero pilot, some version of that. Instead, CBS said questions about the motive of the co-pilot who tried to crash a packed flight from Dubai to Israel continue to swirl. There are no questions. There is no version of, you know, motives remain unknown. We know exactly what this was. It was a terrorist attack with an intent to harm people in Israel. NBC said he is being hailed around the world as a hero for helping stop a passenger plane bound for Israel from plunging into the ground despite his own injuries. That's the headline. No real explanation of where those injuries came from. The Israel War Room on social media decided to attack these things by saying how ridiculous it is. And I do really like this post. It said it was an attempted hijacking, not some mechanical issue. NBC's garbage post would have you believe it is. The captain is a hero for helping save a plane full of Israelis after his terrorist co-pilot stabbed him and tried to crash the plane and was radicalized as well, I think, is something Israel has been saying. Embarrassing excuse for journalism, the way that they attacked it, because this is an embarrassing excuse. I don't know. Let me say it this way, because this might be the best way that I can say it, is I don't know why so many people are so afraid of telling the truth to an idiot, of telling the truth to an insane person. I know the insane person's going to go crazy. I know they are. If I say the truth to them, they're going to reject it. They're going to deny it. And a bunch of people right now in the world of even mainstream media are terrified of the radical left, of the insane, crazy, stupid people who will get mad and up in arms if you wrote the truth on that post. If you said a radical person tried, the co-pilot of the plane, tried to kill someone and then crash the plane in a terrorist attempt, they're afraid of the backlash they'll get for telling the truth. And that is surreal. Because I've never dealt with that in my own life individually. I've seen it all over the place. I'm not pretending it doesn't exist. But I just can't, as the person I am, truly understand why people do that. I know it's not in my own benefit, but I, like, couch nothing. I'm the kind of person that will tell you what I think in any moment, regardless of how intelligent it is to say it. Sometimes I'll even say it to a boss. I'll say a thing that I actually think, not because I'm trying to be mean or argumentative or any of that. I'm just saying what I think. And there are times that I'll walk away from that and be like, I could have just been quiet there, but I'm not. And I think that that's better, to be honest, in this world that so many of the rest of us seem to live in, the CNN, CBSs, the NBCs of the world, who are so terrified of the insane people, or in this case, I will call them the stupid people, that very often they'll just say nothing instead of telling the truth. I think the truth is always more important. Well, again, you could be more strategic about it in your own individual life, myself included in that. It just makes you who you are. And I have had the argument with friends of mine sometimes where maybe I was a little bit too blunt, and I even can apologize for it if it happens, where I say, hey, I think it at least makes me a good radio host, because the one thing I won't do and the one thing Dana doesn't do that I've ever heard her do is say anything other than what she thinks. And that's something that's rather important in the world we live in now, and how many people just seem to be completely purchasable by whatever the organization is paying them to say whatever it is you want them to say. And in this case, the NBCs, the CBSs of the world, just completely avoiding something because of their own radical left-leaning audience. Most Americans blame Trump for high prices. This is according to AP News. Whether or not this is completely true, although I'm likely to believe this one, is fine. The AP does tilt left, as a lot of other places do. But it's just simple. I don't even think it's the way that AP wants to shape it. When things are expensive, you blame who's ever in charge, no matter what side they're on. And no matter who you voted for, you could be someone that voted for Trump three times and still say to yourself, man, these prices are too high. I bought gas today in Texas, where it's supposed to be one of the cheaper places to buy gas in the country, and it's about $4, and that is terrible. I do not want that at all. But I don't necessarily blame Trump alone as far as what's going on. I blame a lot of different factors on that. I want it to go down. I don't, however, want to leave the fight that we started now in Iran in a way that's just desperate to get out, because that causes even more harm than good. I think that now we're there, we have to see that through. And I think Iran is waiting for the midterm elections, or even the pressure that is October and November, to try to get the side that is obviously stronger, we're obviously a more powerful force than them, to stand down. And they're using our own media to do it. I don't know if people were paying attention over the weekend, but leadership in Iran was on a lot of U.S. television. And I don't think being challenged anywhere near enough, which was also just crazy to watch, because they're using that aspect of our society to try to win a fight via a messaging campaign, because they know they can't win it on the ground or in the air or on the sea or anywhere. They basically have no military at all whatsoever, so they really can't engage in the fight the way they're supposed to, so they're doing it differently. And I think, unfortunately, waiting the midterm elections out will cause that strategy to stop, because when Iran is faced with the idea that what's happening there could happen for two more years, not two more months, I think they become more serious. Although I've kept saying that, and it keeps not being true, because Iran seems very much to be more in denial than anyone else is about the likelihood of them getting what they want, which should be absolute zero. All right, I want to play this audio that's gone very viral, and I think it's actually pretty important. This is Theo Von, the comedian, at one time a Trump supporter, now I'm pretty sure he's not, asking the socialist, the Marxist, the communist, Zoran Mamdani, what socialism actually means. And there's two things I think you should pay attention to when I play this audio. The first one is the amount of people who probably sound exactly like Theo Von, who legitimately don't actually know what socialism means, but now pretend that they support it. Like, Theo will admit that he doesn't really know what that word means, which is not a good look, especially when you're influential enough to have a podcast where the mayor of New York sits down with you, or the president sat down with you at one point. You should

0: the government's job to deliver on that.
1: By the way, Sergio Sanchez sent me an amazing text at another Dana affiliate here in Texas, and just a guy that's all around an incredible broadcaster himself, where he said his version of a dignified life is like a mansion, a fancy vehicle, and all this stuff. So he can't wait for New York to give him his version of a dignified life. And that's probably true for a bunch of people out there. I mean, if I were given stuff for free, I'd want the maximum version of stuff myself. But nonetheless, like, the thing that's terrifying in that statement, in my opinion, is that he says the government is the appropriate place to do this for you. That it's not you. You wouldn't go out and fight for your own version of a, quote, dignified life. And if you don't get it, if it's harder for you than, like, look, I'll say it this way. If you're someone that feels that you've hit more challenges than most people and that none of them were your fault, that a lot of stuff is unfair, this happened, that happened, for all these reasons, you're whatever years old and you don't have any of the things you thought you'd have, I'm not going to tell you that I definitively know that's not true. Because even though math is a thing and odds are some of that is probably your fault, there is a chance that you did nothing wrong, that you tried as hard as you could for a bunch of years and nothing went your way. There is a chance. But even in that scenario, I like to argue this topic this way, even in that scenario, the right thing to do is to double down and try even harder, to do the Rudy trying to make the Notre Dame football team version of a move, to get the second job, to push so far in a certain direction that they at some point make a movie about you, where they take all the negative stuff out and make it sound amazing. Like, that's the right approach. The right approach isn't to say that the government needs to take some money away from some rich people and give it to me. That's not the solution. You know what's interesting about this? I'm going to say something else that's probably a tad controversial, but I can't help it. My wife and I have actually been talking about this a lot. It has nothing to do with politics, but I'm going to wrap it into politics. Ozempic or Wegovy or any of those weight loss drug pill things that are out there. A lot of people are tempted to get them. I think people who aren't even like truly that overweight, like you're not happy with how you look, but you're not somebody that's probably going to be told by a doctor that you need this medication to survive. You're someone in the middle somewhere in life. A lot of people might feel that they want that. The thing that's so interesting about it is that the minute you take this pill away from someone, they stop taking it, they don't think they need it anymore, most people have all of the weight they lost returned. So what is that saying to us as a society? It's saying that the shortcut doesn't actually work in the sense of it changes your life for the better of your life. Yes, it works as long as you're addicted to it, as long as you're connected to that hose that is. Now, I'm not telling people not to take this. It's just an example I'm using for the sake of this discussion. I just think the same thing is the argument being made by the left in socialism. They want to connect you to the faucet that is all of the free stuff from government, and then you can never disconnect from that faucet. You're stuck there forever because that's the only way you get anything, and you become a part of this socialist state, this welfare state that will harm all of us, that does no better for you, no better for me. The benefit of a capitalistic society is the motivation within said society to succeed. You have to fight tooth and nail. And some people will succeed more than you, and some people will have an easier road to the top than you ever would. And sometimes it'll just be completely unfair anyway. But nonetheless, it just shows the character of the person and the quality of the person to keep going. To not take no for an answer. You can get fired 7 times and just keep coming back for more, baby. Because that's the Kobe Bryant, the Mamba mentality, the Michael Jordan is actually my favorite basketball player mentality of I refuse to fail no matter how many times I do. I just refuse to do it again. And so I think that that's the thing that would most be missing in an incredibly damaging way if the socialists get what they want. If everybody can just sit back, relax, and steal money because all of the means of production and everything have been taken over by the government, and they're going to keep most of the money and give you none, and our lives are still going to suck. Like the version of society that they sell in us, the utopia, doesn't actually ever occur in communism and socialism. It's actually the quite opposite. It's horrible for everyone but those politicians, those people at the top of that food chain. But nonetheless, even if it did occur, it would make us a very lazy society, even more so than we are now, and probably fail to have innovation keep going. And actually, I'll say one last thing. This is sort of a catch-all of how these pieces fall together. And this is going to sound insane, but I'm just going to say it, and then we'll take a break. If the robots were ever to take over, it would be the WALL-E movie version of the robots taking over, where we all got so lazy, we did so little, that it was easy for the robots to, like, shove us into a closet and forget about us. Like, we wouldn't even put up a

0: A lot of people who are afraid of AI taking over the world or launching a bunch of nuclear weapons, all that stuff, they think it's an inevitable reality. I'm guessing it would be even easier to happen in a future where none of us are trying at all. And that's what communism, socialism, all those things are. You get a dignified life no matter what, not the control of opportunity. It's the control of outcome that becomes damaging to the totality of our society. And we just can't let that be a thing that happens. No matter how good it sounds to you, I actually think it's horrible for all involved, as we've seen time and again historically. So I can actually say that my opinion is much more than just an opinion. It's based on a whole lot of demonstrable scenarios where exactly the thing I'm talking about is exactly the thing that happened and would happen all over again here. The politicians in the United States already are elite, already enrich themselves with the jobs they have. Why on earth would we give them more money? Quick break, a lot more. Craig Collins filling in on The Dana Show.
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0: Rising from the heart of the swamp, a beacon of truth is casting its light. 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
1: All right, 844-484-3872, 844-4-THE-USA. That's the way to join us today, from coast to coast, from sea to shining sea. It's the interview that's already getting attention all across the country, all across the media. We just had a huge, it was quite a privilege, interview with the Vice President of the United States yesterday inside the White House complex, technically in the Eisenhower Executive Office Building, a part of that great, beautiful, historic White House complex, meeting with the Vice President inside of his office in that building. And just to give you your bearings here, the Vice President technically has two offices. He's got a working office inside of the West Wing. That's a very cool office, too. Maybe you've seen pictures of it. It's got a gigantic Marine Corps flag sitting right behind the Vice President as he goes about his work each day. But he also has this other office inside of what they call the Eisenhower Executive Office Building. At one point, you know, in American history, that was known as the State War and Navy Building, or the SWAN Building, which doesn't sound as cool as State War and Navy. It housed the War Department, which is really awesome. And there's some remnants of that time, that era in American history, actually visible inside of the Vice President's office in the building. But traditionally, in the last few presidencies, this office has been considered ceremonial. Nobody uses it. It's just there to be used for photo opportunities and signing ceremonies, these types of things. But I found out, Jim, yesterday that the Vice President's staff told me he does use it. Apparently, so many people come to knock on his door and talk to him in the West Wing that occasionally when he wants to really lock in, he goes to this office and he does his work there, which is awesome, really awesome. And so yesterday, I got a chance to sit down with him, and we covered a lot of ground. Here is part one of my interview with the Vice President of the United States.
2: What a privilege to have the Vice President of the United States with me. Thank you very much.
3: Good to see you, man.
2: Nice to see you.
3: Yeah.
2: Great to do this.
3: Beautiful office. Thank you.
2: It is gorgeous. What an awesome office. We were just appreciating the history of it. I got a chance to see Teddy Roosevelt's presidential desk, your desk now.
3: Yeah.
2: How cool is that?
3: It's very cool. More importantly, Kamala Harris's vice presidential desk.
2: These
3: titans of American history, Teddy Roosevelt, Kamala Harris.
2: She, like everybody else, signed inside the drawer,
3: yes.
2: And I just saw it a moment ago, and I realized that's the one thing I like about Kamala Harris. Very good signature.
3: Great signature.
2: Beautiful signature.
3: I agree. So I'll have something to emulate here when I leave this office.
2: Yeah, it's got to be better than that.
3: Yeah, that's right.
2: That's a tough one. Let's kind of talk about one of the things that I want to talk about with you is all of the jobs that you have. I don't think people appreciate the number of gigs that you have. Everyone wants to talk about Marco. We've got the memes, but you do have a lot of jobs. And
3: sure.
2: Just off the top of my head, some of the things you're doing, you're the anti-fraud czar. You're the head of finance for the Republican National Committee. You're the president of the Senate.
3: Yeah.
2: You're leading Iranian negotiations.
3: Sure.
2: How do you end up with all of these jobs? How does that happen?
3: Well, it's just the nature of working for Donald Trump. I mean, you mentioned Marco, but I think all of us, when he wants something done, he has this sort of cadre of people that he trusts and knows that they'll work hard and make things happen. So he'll say, all right, this needs to happen. You know, we need to fight fraud. JD, that's your job. We need to take over the National Archives. Marco, that's your job. And that's just kind of the nature. I think he himself has a highly intense, frenetic work pace. He's always sort of focusing on something and working on something. And I think because of that, the rest of the team kind of absorbs that attitude. So if there's something that needs to be done, we don't sit around and say, okay, well, let's nominate some person who's going to do this, and 5 weeks later, they'll get it done. We just sort of take it on ourselves.
2: How important is this fraud mission to the president and to you? Because I saw you just share that we're at over $250 billion in fraud that you've detected and stopped. How important is this mission? What value is it to the average American?
3: Well, it's very important to both me and the president, but I think most importantly, it's very important to the American people. I mean, there really are two core elements of the fraud mission. First of all, we're obviously trying to protect the American taxpayers' money.
2: Yeah.
3: So you write a check to the IRS every month, every time every 2 weeks you get your pay stub and you see the amount of money that is taken from you by the federal government. Don't you want to know that the money that the government takes from you is actually being spent on the things it should be spent on. Okay, that's number one, very important. But a second, and I would say equally important thing is, you know, the social contract in this country is that we all have responsibilities and obligations, but also rights and privileges as United States citizens. We have to pay our taxes, but we're also protected by the world's most powerful military.
1: Right.
3: You know, you and me and all of our citizens who pay taxes, they're paying for things like ensuring low-income children can see a doctor. I happen to think that's a good thing, but those programs only exist on the back of some level of social trust. It only exists, you're only going to pay that money to the right. federal government if you know it's going where it's supposed to go. And so when we allow fraudsters to get rich off these programs, we destroy the basic social trust that I think makes American society so generous and so compassionate and such a good place to live. I don't want to live in a low trust society where people get rich from fraud. I want to live in a high trust society where people get rich from like doing something important
1: yes.
3: and valuable.
1: But how does all this money get stolen in the first place? So it's one thing for criminals to try and
3: yeah.
1: steal it. It's another for the leaders who are supposed to have a fiduciary responsibility over it to just let it go out the door.
3: Yeah.
1: And I've noticed that it's a lot of Democrat-run states where it's happening. So as you've got Gavin Newsom and Tim Walz, why is this happening, and is there criminal culpability by the people who let it happen? It kind of seems like they're aware of it.
3: You know, we're certainly looking into criminal culpability. You don't want to prejudge these things. Obviously, everybody's entitled to their day in court, but certainly you see some of these things, and we have filed a number of criminal cases. So when we feel like the evidence matches the record here and it justifies a criminal complaint, we certainly go and do that.
1: You've made criminal referrals against leaders?
3: Not yet against like governor level leaders, but we certainly made criminal referrals against a number of people who are implementing these programs, some of the bureaucrats, so
1: yeah.
3: so leaders in that sense, but not yet, you know, somebody, like I haven't seen the evidence yet that Tim Walz knew about the sort of the, or at least had criminal culpability for the fraud. He was certainly turning the other cheek. He was turning a blind eye towards it, which
1: yeah.
3: is a problem in and of itself. But whether it's a criminal problem is the sort of thing that we try to let the lawyers and the Department of Justice people figure out. It's certainly very bad. And certainly at some of the bureaucrats level, we're seeing real evidence of criminal fraud. Now, that said, though, why does it happen? This is very interesting. It's because people just aren't paying attention. And, you know, again, sometimes there's criminal activity, but a lot of times it's just basic managerial incompetence. And it's people, I think, because they know that their bread is buttered by the fraudsters and the people who get rich from the
1: yes.
3: fraud. They don't take it very seriously pushing back against this.
1: There was audio of Keith Ellison sitting on, like, on camera talking to these guys who were defrauding people with the food program in Minnesota. And they said they wanted to make a political contribution. They were looking to get the investigation off of them. And he said, money buys freedom. So I see all that, and I'm like, that kind of feels like the elements of a crime.
3: Yeah, well, look, again, certainly wrongdoing. The thing about being the vice president of the United States is when you go out and accuse people
1: sure.
3: of criminal wrongdoing,
1: sure.
3: that sometimes can destroy the predicate for a good criminal case.
1: Fair.
3: And so we try to be careful here about what the president and I say about these things. But look, we have a number of Department of Justice investigations ongoing. One of the things I remind people is if you look at sort of normally to build a federal criminal fraud case, it takes years.
1: Yeah.
3: We've actually gotten a number of criminal fraud prosecutions in just a few months. So we're going at breakneck speed for the justice system. There will be more to come, but we know that there is a lot of fraud out there. And yes, we know that it's happening at the leader level, but we also want to let the lawyers and
1: yes.
3: the actual facts drive these decisions, not politics. And that's, of course, something that makes us different from the Biden administration is we let the law drive this stuff, not the politics.
1: Okay, one more thing on this subject. You have a very novel build for how you confront it. In addition to having this task force, you have an assistant attorney general, Colin McDonald,
3: yes.
1: who reports directly to you,
3: yeah.
1: or at least as I understand it, he does. Why has that system been set up? Why is it that you have an assistant attorney general reporting to the vice president of the United States?
3: Well, so he, of course, it reports to the attorney general, but he works very closely with us at the fraud task force to identify, you know, when I say identify, so much of the fraud that's happening is, you know, it'll happen in one department, but the rest of the government will be blind to it. Or it'll actually happen across departments, and you need the departments to coordinate a little bit, which is why I've taken such an active role in this, is because, you know, I'm one of two people who sort of oversees the entire federal government in the administration. Colin is a great guy, but one of the things when we set up this fraud task force and we started to look at, like, what works well and doesn't work well in fighting fraud, the thing that we realized is you needed a committed anti-fraud person with a very very senior role, a Senate-confirmed role at the Department of Justice. So we actually created one. This position didn't exist until the Fraud Task Force. We created it, found the right guy, got him confirmed, and he's an amazing, amazing asset. Because again, when I talk about how quickly, and I know some people say 3 months to get to a fraud prosecution, that's a long time. By the standards of the American federal justice system, that is a lightning pace. The reason why we've been able to go so fast is because we've had a committed anti-fraud person at the Department of Justice.
2: Okay, another issue of fraud against the American people is the extent to which we've had illegal aliens pour into our country. Huge, huge numbers.
3: Yeah.
2: And I was reminded of, you did an interview with the New York Times at one point, with a woman called Lulu, I believe, who had asked you about how are you going to bring down housing prices.
3: Yes.
2: And you were like, just deport lots of people. That actually would be a good way to bring down housing prices. And I just saw this weekend DHS sharing. This is an amazing piece of data.
3: Yes.
2: DHS just said that in the places where we've had most ICE enforcement and the most cooperation, rents are coming down dramatically?
3: Yes. Yeah,
2: so were you proven correct by all of this? That's basically the question.
3: Absolutely. Frankly, a lot of the problems that exist in American society would be solved, not all of them, but just by deporting illegal aliens. So lower housing prices, lower rents, lower violent crime statistics. One of the reasons why we have a historically low murder rate is, of course, because we've been supporting law enforcement, but also because we've gotten a lot of violent criminals out of the United States of America. But I remember that interview, Vince, because what Lulu said is, well, there's no economic evidence to support that deporting a lot of people who are competing against Americans for homes would lower the cost of homes. I'm like, well, it's basic supply and demand. Second of all, there actually was a lot of economic evidence, both in England and in the United States. Like, our own Federal Reserve had done an economic analysis and said, well, if you get rid of all these people who are competing against Americans for homes, then it's going to cause home prices to go down. Also, by the way, if you deport a lot of people who are competing against Americans for jobs, it's going to raise wages for middle-class Americans. Both of those things are obviously a consequence of supply and demand, but it's interesting to me. I'm always fascinated by just the mindset and the psychology of the people who lord over us. And the fact that you don't see an association between dropping a million illegal aliens into a state and the upward pressure that would put on home prices, you have to be economically blind to not see that. Unfortunately, that's true of a lot of our leadership.
2: Yeah, that's for sure. It's just an amazing thing. So on illegal aliens and deportations, there was a kind of a back and forth, kind of a chaotic story from this weekend.
3: Sure.
2: That ICE had sent out guidance telling people, hey, we're not deporting people we incidentally run into as we do these raids, just the murderers and the rapists. And then DHS came out and then said, actually, that's not true. Everybody's still on the table for deportation. Can you just clarify what the position is?
3: Well, so first of all, the President of the United States has said clearly, if you are in the country illegally, you are subject to deportation. And we prefer, of course, that you pick up your bags and go home yourself. But you are subject to deportation if you're in the country illegally. Coming to the United States illegally is a crime, and we treat it as such. Now, I think the back and forth is, unfortunately, sometimes you have people who are leaking to reporters some internal policy documents. And my understanding of what happened is that, you know, yes, if you, let's say, have a DHS agent and that guy can deport one person that day, he can go and deport a violent criminal or person who hasn't committed a violent crime. Of course, we're going to prioritize the violent criminals.
2: Right.
3: But that is not a reflection of overall deportation policy. That's about prioritizing fundamentally limited resources. One of the things, you know, I'm proudest of, both our DHS secretary, but also Stephen Miller, who kind of runs immigration policy from inside the White House, is when we started, we looked at this problem. We looked at the north of 10 million illegal aliens that had come in just in the last few years of the Biden administration, and then you add another 15 or 20 million on top of that who are already here. They said, we need more people. And so it takes a long time to bring in, to train, to recruit the kind of people who can engage in the deportations that we need. But look, we've already, I think, gotten north of 3 million people out in just 18 months. Again, we have prioritized violent criminals, but nobody who has come into the United States illegally should remain in the United States. That remains our policy.
2: Cool. And that pace will continue.
3: That pace will continue.
2: Okay. I want to ask
3: you. In fact, I think Mark Wayne Mullen just sent me numbers from a couple of months ago. The pace has actually accelerated. That's because we're starting to get more and more people online. But look, the easiest thing, I say this to everybody, if you broke the United States' laws and came into our country illegally, just get out. Just go home. And if you would like to come to the United States, apply through the proper procedures.
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0: Newsmaking interviews are here. The Vince Show.
1: Yeah, our interview continues this hour. We've got a lot more with the Vice President of the United States. We covered a lot of ground, tried to make this thing efficient. Of course, you hear us talk about these fraud arrests, housing prices, deportations. And coming up, you're going to hear more on Iran. Is the Supreme Leader even alive? Who's in charge in that country? Who do you deal with if you're trying to get something done? We get to that with the Vice President. Also, his feeling about the midterms. He's reminding everybody, don't black pill. He's got the Rush Limbaugh attitude on this subject. Never give up. Never give up. Stay in the fight. We are not sunk yet. We've got the Vice President on that. And the Save America Act. You will absolutely want to hear his remarks on the Save America Act and the strategy sessions he's been undertaking with the President of the United States. This is never before revealed information from the Vice President today. One element on that, on those claims from the weekend that maybe ICE was backing off on deporting some people. Mark Wayne Mullen was also just on television yesterday, and he was saying, no, we're not backing down at all. In fact, we just put up record numbers on Friday and Saturday for single day arrests.
17: Just look at our numbers. I don't know. There's always division going out there, and people want to report something they think they heard, or they don't even think they hear it. They just want to make it up. That's never been a directive. That's absolutely not going after, not happening. We're going after the worst of the worst. Constantly, our numbers are increasing. We hit a new single day record this weekend since I've been in. I haven't went back all the way through, but the highest arrest record we've had since I've been in office for 6 months, and that happened Friday and Saturday both. We are absolutely pushing hard. We're going to continue to push hard. We're not. Politics doesn't get in the way of us enforcing our nation's laws. I've said this multiple times, Carl. DHS employees, be it ICE, be it CBP, Coast Guard, or any of our other 19 other components, our mission is to protect the homeland. You cannot protect the homeland if you don't know who's in your country. So our number one mission is to know who's in this country. And if you're in this country illegally, I don't care how you came about it, if you're in this country illegally, you're going to be sent back to the country you came from.
1: Yeah, all right. That was with Carl Higbee over at Newsmax. Great conversation. Please keep putting up those record numbers. The Vice President, more with him in a moment.
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3: I'm Roger Stern. We're now learning that the first officer who stabbed the captain on that Dubai flight had been grounded by another airline.
22: The suspect in this case was previously hired by Oman Air, but was later given a ground job over suspicion of his activities. Now, exactly what those activities were has not been disclosed yet.
3: Fox's Jeff Paul, the flight landed safely and the captain is recovering. A disturbing report regarding the investigation into an alleged gang rape of a Cornell University student at a frat house.
23: She gave a statement to Cornell University police, and new reports say that she did tell them she was raped, but that may not have been passed on to the district attorney.
3: Fox's Eric Shawn, the case has now been taken away from the local DA. 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
7: How did I lose weight? And I did. Lean, right here. 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I love this stuff. 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
1: You know, this interview that I did yesterday with the Vice President of the United States, heard here now nationwide on our program today. And thank you, Producer Jim, for holding down the fort yesterday and hosting the program for me in my stead while we were getting this interview done. It went great. We covered everything, really tried to. And in fact, I just took a mental inventory. I was like, I got to run through all of his jobs. He's got a lot of jobs. He's the guy who's in charge of the fraud task force. He's the guy who's in charge of the finances for the Republican National Committee. He's led the investigations with the Iranians. And he's been, additionally, he's the president of the Senate. That's his constitutional duty. And I figured, let's hit all of those things. So we did. And so in this part two of the interview, what you're about to hear, we discuss a little bit about what it's like negotiating with Iran, trying to figure out who the heck's even in charge in that country, the intel that they have about whether or not the supreme leader is even alive. We get into the energy going into the midterms and how he's feeling. And then we talk about the Save America Act. Yes, I think that's worth a gavel. We talk about the Save America Act and how he and President Trump have been plotting to try and take over the entire United States Senate. Fascinating new details heard here for the first time. Take a listen. Now, one of your other jobs has been negotiating with the Iranians.
4: Yes.
1: So I don't know if you noticed, but all of the Iranian government officials, except for their deformed supreme leader, was on television in the United States this weekend.
4: I noticed.
1: The president and the foreign minister.
4: Yep.
1: And so I'm wondering, when are you going to be on an Iranian Sunday show? Is that very likely to happen?
4: I don't think that's very likely to happen. One, I don't speak Persian. And two, I don't think that they have Sunday shows in Iran. And if they do, I probably don't want to go on them. I mean, look, what you see, Vince, is you see clear evidence. I think the Iranians recognize that they screwed up, that they signed a deal with us. We had a ceasefire.
1: Yeah.
4: We had energy prices that had come down, and we had the possibility, always the possibility, that if the Iranians behaved, they would get a lot out of a better relationship with the United States. Sure. Well, what happened? They didn't behave. They started shooting at commercial shipping. Now, we know, because we have very good intelligence, we know that there are a lot of officials within the Iranian system who didn't want that to happen. They thought it was stupid for the hardliners to start shooting at ships again, but they did, and yeah. They weren't able to control those hardliners. And what the President of the United States has said very clearly throughout this process is there is a universe where we can strike a deal with Iran, but that requires the Iranians to behave, that requires the Iranians to honor their commitments to the United States.
1: Yep.
4: And that basic principle, negotiate, but only negotiate around actions, not words, is going to inform how we do this for the next couple of months.
1: So you just indicated that one of the problems they're having is controlling their hardliners.
4: Yes.
1: And it's very interesting because I saw the Iranian president was on with Brett Baer last week.
4: Yep.
1: And Brett asked him like 15 different ways, are you in charge? Is the IRGC calling the shots? Like, what's even happening? And I noticed that he kept dancing away from the answer to that question. You've been involved in trying to figure out, who do I talk to? Where's the pressure points? What can you tell us about the Iranian leadership? Like, who's actually calling the shots in that country?
4: Yeah, I think it's a very confused system, honestly. I mean, you know, I could give you an answer. It would be at best a guess, because you have a number of different constituencies. You have the hardliners, you have the conservatives, you have the moderates, you have the clerics. And all of these people are involved in the decision-making process. And then, of course, you have the new supreme leader, who is very detached. He's very, he's not involved day to day. He's not going on American Sunday shows and talking about these negotiations.
1: But he's alive, right?
4: We think that he's alive. I don't know, of course. I've never seen him. I haven't seen him on camera recently. But the best evidence that we have suggests that he is alive. And, this is why, in some ways, we don't focus so much on the nature of the internal deliberation. Like, we try to understand it as best we can, but it's always been about actions. We don't care about what people say.
1: Yeah.
4: We care about what people do. And if the Iranians change their actions towards the United States, then yes, there is an opportunity for a much better relationship, but we have to see the actual conduct change.
1: Okay, so Iran obviously playing in the minds of the American voter too. So I want to shift to the election.
4: Sure.
1: With you for a moment. Now, as I come in to meet with you today and talk about all this, I can't help but notice, at least on the internet, there's a lot of doomsdaying going on.
4: Yes.
1: People are like, it's all over. Republicans are getting
4: a lot of blackpilling.
1: There's a lot of blackpilling. Republicans are getting wiped out in the midterms. You've got another important job. You're head of finance at the RNC.
4: Yep.
1: So you're involved in fundraising, thinking about where this money is spent, how you can win these races.
4: Sure.
1: What's your attitude about the midterms right now? How do you feel?
4: My attitude is we have to win, and so we have to keep fighting and do everything that we can to elect as many Republicans. And, you know, I see the doomsaying, and I see the cynicism and the pessimism. And my view on that is the country was not founded, the country was not created, and the country is not going to be saved by what Thomas Paine would have called sunshine patriots. You have got to get in there and win these races and make it possible for Republicans to deny a bunch of crazy communists from having positions of power in the United States of America. It's just that simple, Vince. And, you know, the thing that I always try to remind people is, you know, elections are always kind of tough in the sense that I remember September of 2024 when there were polls coming out that suggested that we were going to lose by big margins to Kamala Harris, the Democrats were going to keep the Senate, build their majority, and it was going to be unified Democratic rule for a generation. I remember those stories. Vince, I remember like 4 or 5 days before the election, when a poll came out showing us losing in Iowa, according to the best pollster who had ever polled Iowa. And I remember calling a friend of mine and saying, this is bullshit. We're going to win. Yeah. And I knew we were going to win, and we did. And we won Iowa, by the way, by like 13 or 14 points, not, you know, we didn't lose it by 3 points, which is what the allegedly best pollster said.
1: I believe, yeah, it was like the gold standard poll.
4: The gold standard poll. The person who had never missed in Iowa said we were going to lose Iowa by 3 points. She was off by like 17 points in the election. So I guess my point is, like, are there headwinds? Of course there are. I'm a realist about this stuff. Is it hard for the party that controls the House, the Senate, and the presidency to win a midterm election? It almost never happens. But this is very different. Number one, we have a very unique president. Number two, we have a bunch of crazy people running on the other side.
1: Yes.
4: People who are promising not to lower your prices or to make your life better. They're promising to trans your kids and steal all your property. Like, that is not what the American people want out of their government. And so we've just got to keep making the case. And if you're the kind of person who looks at the administration, and I'm not saying that we're perfect, Vince, but if you're the kind of person who looks at the administration and says, because I disagree about this issue, or because they haven't gone far enough on this issue, I'm going to give the country over to a bunch of communists, then I think that you need to check the way that you interact with the American political process. You should make demands of us. You should demand that we go further. You should demand that we go faster. But fundamentally in November, it's not a question of whether we go further or faster. It's a question of whether we give the government over to a bunch of lunatics.
1: I mean, I just look at like the behavior of a guy like Abdul El-Sayed. He's clearly nervous about the fact that he's got a relationship with that Hassan Piker character who said that America deserved 9/11. He's spending all of his waking moments running away from that.
4: Correct.
1: The same is true of James, what I call Talafrico, who has been spending all of his time running away from every insane position he's ever expressed in front of a camera. And we've got this video footage from his church where people say, I'm not sure Christ existed. If he did exist, he didn't die for us. And I don't even think the resurrection literally happened.
5: If you polled our membership and asked them whether they were Christian, agnostic, or atheist, the vast majority would say agnostic or atheist.
9: To come here, do I have to kind of like profess that I believe that God became a baby and that a virgin had a baby? Oh, what's that?
10: We all got in by lying. That's the least you can do.
1: This is what they're saying inside of Talarico's church.
4: Yes.
1: And last I checked, nobody in Texas is in the press.

0: American people. The reason I'm super optimistic about just the nature of the country long term is we have won the argument. Woke is dead. The Democrats are literally running away from things that they said 2 years ago in an effort to gain political power. That's cynical. It's ridiculous. But the fact that we've won the argument is a very good first step. Now we just have to remind the American people that they do actually believe the crazy things they believe.
1: All right. Final question.
0: Yes.
1: You've got your other job as president of the Senate.
0: Yeah.
1: The thing I hear all the time on social media, and I'm sure you hear it all the time.
0: Sure.
1: Why isn't J.D. Vance going in, taking over the Senate, firing John Thune, firing the parliamentarian,
0: yeah,
1: using your power in order to force the Save America Act through?
0: Mm-hmm.
1: I think one of the obvious lessons of the election is we need to send President Trump and Vice President Vance back up so you,
0: yeah,
1: have more people to support the agenda. But can you just clarify, you know, obviously,
0: yeah,
1: what the stakes are here and what you can do?
0: Sure.
1: What's possible?
0: Sure. So, first of all, could I assume the chair of the Senate and fire the parliamentarian? Yes, I could. Okay. You have to ask the question, what does that get you? So let's just play this out. And trust me, we have played it out internally with a lot of great people, including the President of the United States. So I take over the chair, I fire the parliamentarian, and what happens? Four or five Republicans, at least, and maybe 10 Republicans, they join the Democrats to then overrule the new chair, which is the Vice President of the United States.
1: Yeah.
0: And the point is, there is no shortcut. I think our people want to think that the parliamentarian is the problem. The parliamentarian is a bureaucrat. It's a person who fundamentally listens to whatever 50 plus one senators say that she should do. The problem is that we have a number of Republican senators who vote more with Democrats than they do with their own party. And that is the issue. If you could get 51 GOP senators, or frankly 50 senators plus a vice president, to stick together, we could fire the parliamentarian, we could get rid of the filibuster, we could pass Save America Act and a bunch of amazing stuff too. The problem is not with who's in the chair. The problem is that you have four or five Republicans, and we all know who they are, who are going to stand with Democrats. So let me just, again, play this out in some detail. Again, we've war-gamed this to every detail because I wanted to do this a few months ago, and we ultimately decided, the president and I, like, this is, doesn't make sense because it's not going
1: to
0: go anywhere.
1: So just to be clear, you and the president met and discussed how
0: we've discussed this.
1: Yeah.
0: We have obsessively thought through how do you get Save America,
1: sure,
0: passed, and how do you blow up the filibuster? So you have 47 Democratic senators. If I overrule the parliamentarian, they need four, because if they get to 50, I break the tie and we win.
1: Mm-hmm.
0: 47 Democrats plus four Republicans.
1: Uh-huh.
0: Mitch McConnell, John Cornyn, Tom Tillis, Lisa Murkowski. There's your four. They overrule the vice president. You have a fun little ceremonial battle that you lose. We're actually interested in winning the battle, which means replacing mediocre Republican senators with good Republican senators.
1: Which is why you got to win the midterms.
0: Exactly.
1: Vice President J.D. Vance.
0: Good to see you, man.
1: Thanks, man. Nice
0: Thank
1: to see you.
0: You.
1: Thanks for having me here, bro. Wow, an interview dominated by news. Just a lot of it coming out. A lot of coverage today of the vice president's remarks here to me yesterday. We'll get into more of the analysis of what you just heard in just a moment and what it was like to go visit with the vice president in his office. More ahead on The Vince Show.
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4: How did I lose weight? And I did. Lean, right here. 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So 235.

0: was a lot. 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
13: All right, more in a moment just on what it was like to be with the Vice President of the United States yesterday. It was a lot of rapid fire movement just to get there and get in place, get our guys in from across the country. Truly, we're moving in all the pieces really quickly to get that interview up and running, and it went off splendidly. It was great, and had a great conversation with Vice President J.D. Vance. More on that in just a moment, and a lot more news to get to. So again, our thanks to the Vice President. You know, that answer at the end where he's talking about the war gaming with the President of the United States, strategizing about whether or not he could take over the entire floor of the United States Senate and force the Save America Act through firing the parliamentarian or any number of other options. Those are details that he has never discussed in public before at that depth. And in fact, I had to do a, Jim, I haven't told you this. I did a temperature check on that after the interview was over and the vice president said goodbye. He left the room. There were a couple of VP staff members still there. And I asked one of them, I was like, has he ever talked about this at this? And he goes, no, I've never heard him talk in that detail in public about that. So there you go. Some very interesting information. And you really get a sense of they have a clear understanding of the battlefield. They really know what will it take to get this done. You know, we've talked so much about how it is possible. If you have a simple majority in the Senate, anything is possible. You could actually get this to the floor, argue until the opposition collapses, and then pass it with a simple majority vote. We know all of that. But this detail that he's like, look, we've got these specific senators, and he named them. You hear him name? That's not something you hear a lot. He names them. He says, I've got Cornyn to deal with. I've got Thambelina to deal with, Tillis. I've got Murkowski to deal with. And I've got McConnell drilling on himself. I've got him to deal with. I've got these four senators. That's four. They would side with the Democrats right away, and then we leave with nothing but a ceremonial attempt to try and get this done. We don't want ceremony. When I say we, I'm saying both President Trump, Vice President Vance, and yes, the American people, we're done with that. I don't need blue ribbon. I don't need ceremony. I don't need hearing. I need action. I need the Save America Act. So what's it going to take to get there? Well, it turns out the answer to that question is the American people. The reality of the Save America Act fight is that the only reason it is front and center in the D.C. conversation is from the pressure from the White House and the pressure from the base. We have squeezed Congress to the point that they're having a conversation they never intended to have in the first place. A lot of these guys didn't want to talk about this. We forced them to do it. But in order to get the big victory, in order to actually get the win, we do need to send reinforcements. We've got to elect people. And we've got to get rid of people in order to get the Save America Act through. We have to elect people who will succeed and get rid of people who are in our way. And you just heard the vice president name four of them. Four of them. And by the way, three of those people are leaving right now. Cornyn is gone. Thank you, Texas. Tillis is gone. Thank you, North Carolinians, who would have done that for us had he not fallen out of the race to begin with. And of course, Mitch McConnell retiring. He's finally leaving the United States Senate. So we're opening up some space here. What are we going to do with it? The midterms, man, the stakes are so sky high. And don't fall for the nonsense. The energy is not dwindling on the right. It is intense right now. It is intense. Stay in this fight, as the vice president said a moment ago. In fact, I've got a lot more to share with you. Some behind the scenes of what it was like to be with the vice president. And he and I, Jim, I didn't tell you this either. We watched a Rush Limbaugh clip together. I've got that ahead on The Vince Show.

0: Rising from the heart of the swamp, a beacon of truth is casting its light. 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
1: All right, 844-484-3872, 844-4-THE-USA. That's the way to join us today, coast to coast, sea to shining sea. Next hour, we're going to be joined by Julie Kelly, who's been keeping an eye on this Jack Smith hearing today. Jack Smith testifying before the United States Senate, the source of so much villainy, so much corruption in the government, weaponizing the government against the left's political opponents, trying to destroy Donald Trump, rig the 2024 election, that whole operation collapsing as the American people make that election too big to rig. And now Jack Smith answering questions today, but defiant, just absolutely defiant in this Senate testimony, acting like he's some great truth teller or patriot for trying to torture the president of the United States. We've got the details on that coming up, some analysis with Julie Kelly, a lot to discuss there. But I do want to take you back to yesterday. This is the reason I was not with you yesterday. I was with the vice president of the United States conducting this interview with him. And if you'd like to see it in its entirety, we just played it in the last hour, but if you'd like to see it in its entirety, head on over to rumble.com/Vince. We had a film crew. And Jim, it was funny. We travel so light. You know, it's like nowadays, given how available technology is, and the quality you can get out of these cameras and these microphones. We traveled with such a small crew. Four of us. It was me. It was Corey, the great Corey and Ganimort, who helped stick the landing on booking this with the vice president's office. We also had producer Josh and producer Justin fly in from the Bongino Worldwide headquarters in Florida. They flew, which is great, because otherwise we would have had to find some freelance team to join me, which is okay, but you really want to have your own guys there. And it was a total treat to have them there. So the four of us go in, and I remember as we entered through security, you know, you go through a series of gates and entrances and all sorts of things just to get in to the buildings. And as we're coming in, one of the vice president's staffers asked, okay, so when will others be getting here? And I was like, there's nobody else. It's just us. He goes, just the four of you? He goes, yeah. I said, yeah. And he goes, man, he goes, you should see some of these crews when they bring in people. They'll have like 15, 20 people, and I'll be looking around. What do you need all these people for? What are all these people doing here? We didn't need all that. We just had the four of us, and it was wonderful. So, you know, a little bit of setup time to get the cameras and lights up and test the microphones, make sure everything was going to look good. You don't want to mess it. You don't want to trip and fall flat on your face right as the interview subject, the vice president of the United States, sits down. So we were quadruple checking everything. And then once everything was set up, we had a second to kind of look around this office that we were in. Now, this is the vice president's office in the Eisenhower executive office building. It's historic. As I was telling you before, that building at one point was the War Department building early in the last century. These days, it's a kind of an outgrowth of the White House office space. A lot of White House staffers work there. And we're in the building. We start walking around the room. And Jim, first of all, it's gorgeous. I can't even describe the architectural features of the room. I wish my vocabulary was better equipped to share that with you. But there was all sorts of beautiful molding in the room and the gold reflective paint on the walls. Every inch of it is so well presented. It's uplifting. It's artistic. Really neat to see extraordinary flooring and tiling in the room. And then it's kind of a big like historic dining room table. They have it covered in glass. They don't want any damage to the wood. And you know, the floral arrangements, a couple of fireplaces in the building. That building is old enough that it used to be heated with the fireplaces. They didn't have, you know, heating and air conditioning like we have nowadays. So they have fireplaces everywhere because that's the way that building operated in the cold of the Washington winters. And there's the vice president's desk. Now, that desk is really cool. And I didn't realize how cool it was until I walked up close to it. And there's a tiny plaque right on the front of it that describes its dimensions and its history. And the dimensions of the desk, 7.5 feet long, 4 feet deep, and then 2.5 feet tall, which is a conventional desk height because that comes out to 30 inches. That's about the average desk height, 30 inches. And so you're looking at this massive aircraft carrier of a desk. I venture a guess it's the size of the Resolute desk. It's huge. And you find out as you're reading the description that it was the very first presidential desk to Theodore Roosevelt. Jim, I'm standing in front of Teddy Roosevelt's desk from the West Wing. My jaw, Shia dropped. I'm in the room with Teddy's desk. And then I look over my shoulder and there's a big, beautiful painting of Teddy Roosevelt nearby. Spectacular. And then you come to find out there were a whole bunch of other presidents successively that would end up using it either on a permanent basis or a temporary basis. I can't go through all of them. The racist Woodrow Wilson was one of them. I noticed that. That's the unfortunate aspect of the desk. And then that woman who can't string sentences together would later use it. What was her name? Oh, yeah, Kamala Harris. She got a chance. She got a swing at that desk. And so we're standing there looking at it, just appreciating the history. And producer Josh, who is one of the single most curious people I've ever met in my life, he goes around and he goes, you know, these desks, he starts saying, they usually put their signatures in them. Now, just to be crystal clear about what the situation is, we are in the vice president's office, but there's nobody else attending to us at this moment. There's no VP staff, nobody. They're just like, they kind of let us have the room. They're like, yeah, set up. Because they trusted us, Jim, you see? They trusted us to, like, be responsible inside the office by ourselves. And it's cool because in that building, the way it works is the vice president uses that office so infrequently that normally even the people who work in that building never get a chance to see the interior of it. The doors remain closed. There are silk ropes that line the front of it. There's signs that warn that you are not to cross this line. This area is under surveillance. And this is inside of the security perimeter of the White House complex. So we're in the room. The door is open. There's people walking by. They're gawking. There's literally groups of people like staring into the, who's in there? I've never seen the inside of that room. So they're walking past it. And Josh goes, you know, they often put their signatures inside the desk. And he goes, Jim, he opened a drawer. I'm standing there going, I'm standing next to Justin at this point. And he and I look at each other. I look at Josh. I go, Josh, get your hands off the desk. What are you doing? Don't touch the desk. We're not even at the interview portion yet. They're going to throw us out. Don't touch the antiques. This is a historic desk. And so Josh is opening the, and so he closes it, you know, he closes it. By the way, just to be clear, Josh did a phenomenal job at every other point in the day. It was this one moment, though, that I was sweating bullets. I'm like, dude, do not touch this desk. There's no reason to touch it. Here's the good news. After he closed it, a few minutes later, somebody from the VP's office comes by and he goes, hey, have you guys seen Teddy Roosevelt's desk yet? We're like, yeah, we were just appreciating it. He goes, come look at it. I'll show you the signatures. And he opens up a drawer. Now, he's an official. He can do this for us. So he opens up the drawer. And sure enough, Jim, we get to see right in the center drawer of this desk, they actually have it covered in glass. They put a piece of protective glass inside of the drawer over the signatures. And they're all these extraordinary historic signatures of former vice presidents of the United States who have used this desk. And it was fun. It was interesting to see. From George H.W. Bush, you see his signature there. You see Al Gore. Al Gore sort of angrily wrote his signature in, Jim. It almost looked like he took like a knife and carved it in. Like he was that angry on the way out the door with a Swiss Army knife, just stabbing Al Gore into it. You know, because you sign it as, I think, on your last day as vice president. So it straight up was a 2001 signature. He dated it with the Swiss Army knife or whatever he used. It was pretty wild. So we got to see that. And then I saw Kamala Harris's signature. And I commented, perhaps you heard me say this to the vice president. I said, Mr. Vice President, I told J.D. Vance yesterday, Mr. Vice President, I found the one thing that I appreciate about Kamala Harris. Beautiful signature. She has a beautiful signature. But here's the thing. I think she has spent way too much time working on it. Like Kamala Harris, you can tell, right? She's the type. She obsessed over what her signature looks like. That this is what she spent all of her time doing. She wasn't worried about the border. She wasn't trying to secure it or anything. She has no idea what the conflict between Russia and Ukraine's even about or where those countries even are. But her signature, Yeah, she sat around practicing that a lot. It shows. It's inside of the desk. It's in the desk. We posted it. If you want to see all of this, you can see it. Rumble.com/Vince. I've got it in the interview with the vice president today. We put a still of it in there. Yeah. It was cool, man. It was so cool. And so, yes, did the value of the desk go down after Kamala Harris signed it? Maybe a little. But that was Teddy Roosevelt's desk. It'd be pretty hard to mess up the history, despite the best efforts by Josh and Kamala Harris. What a cool trip. It was very cool. And I'll have more to share with you on all of it coming up on The Vince Show.
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1: You know, in the midst of our conversation yesterday about the midterms, because I did ask you, you probably heard the vice president how he feels about the midterms. And he was warning people. He's like, don't get, you know, down in the dumps. Fight. And also don't believe the nonsensical polls, which have been proven wrong over and over again. He made some reference to the so-called gold standard Seltzer poll in Iowa from a couple years ago. And he said that one was completely jacked up, that it got it completely wrong. As President Trump and wins huge in the 2024 election in defiance of these polls that were totally misleading people about what was likely to happen. So he said, don't fall for it. Stay in the fight. A lot of enthusiasm. And that led me to show him one of my favorite Rush Limbaugh clips. I have a lot of favorites, actually, so I'm not going to say it's the single best ever. But, man, it's up there. It's in terms of me thinking about what it means to be a happy warrior, what it means to stay in the fight, what it means to be optimistic about your country, and what it means to fight against all odds for the victories that so many great Americans have gone before us and achieved. I love this clip. He wasn't even on the radio. He was just staring into a camera. And I showed the vice president of the United States this as we were talking about these midterms. Here's what we watched together. Listen.
11: We are not sunk yet. We will never surrender. We will never give up. Never, never, never. It's not who we are. It's not what we do. We never give up.
1: Do you know how awesome it was to be standing with the vice president of the United States watching words of encouragement from Rush Limbaugh together? It was awesome. In fact, I think we were sharing some pictures yesterday, Jim, on social media. You may see a picture of me and the vice president leaning over a laptop. That's my laptop, and that's the video we're watching together. It was so good. It was so good. But man, that's the message, baby. That is the message. We're not sunk. We're in the fight. Don't you give up. Don't you give up. One more element of this that I want to talk about. Then we got to move on to a bunch of other things that are going on in the news today. We have Jack Smith. We've got craziness in the Lindsey Clancy case as that wonderful Catholic father who stood up against the lunatics on the jury is now being attacked by all these lefties and Lindsey Clancy's attorney. I've got details on all of that coming up. But just one more thought on this. J.D. Vance is a hell of a communicator. The vice president of the United States has been blessed by the Lord above with the ability to communicate in a way that few people within the government have. President Trump has one of the single most unique communication skill sets we've ever encountered. His gut instincts are remarkable. His ability to communicate is unparalleled. It's just unbelievable how he's been able to captivate the American people and deliver for them and to force his way through the wall of distortion that the media creates around him all the time. Just extraordinary. But J.D. Vance has his own unique communication skill set. And it was on display yesterday. He was as relaxed and ready to answer these questions as I've ever seen him. And I was very grateful for that, because when you interview these guys, like anybody who's in a position of power, you know, and you know it as a consumer of news. I know this watching other people conduct interviews. You can kind of tell when people are withholding, they're holding back, they're trying to spin you or lead you away from what's actually going on. Never got that from J.D. Vance yesterday. It was just transparency. It was a happy warrior attitude. It was, here's everything we've accomplished. Here's why we need backup in Washington so we can accomplish more. And that's exactly what you want. You just want, you want candid conversation. You want transparency. You want leaders who really do feel responsible to convey to the public what they've been up to, give you that report card, that status report. And J.D. Vance was all of those things yesterday. And he was very impressive, very impressive. Very cool to see and very grateful that I had the opportunity to chat with him. We'll make that happen again. Not the first time we've interviewed him. We had him on the show last year, and he was hilarious then. He was beating up on Kamala Harris, which was a lot of fun the first time we talked to him on this program. But nice to have him back and nice to get him on video, too. That's a big deal, not only for just the value of having that great media product, but in order to get it all around the world so people see it everywhere, that video product is really essential. We had that yesterday. That's great. You can see the whole conversation, rumble.com/Vince. We've got the whole thing posted up there. Please check it out. Please share it. Make sure others can see it as well. And if you, while you're there, please subscribe. We've got some other things to get to. I've got coming up, Julie Kelly's going to talk to us about Jack Smith's testimony today. Jack Smith, who continues to be defiant in the face of all evidence that he is an absolutely corrupt and destructive figure who abused his power that he didn't even really have. Remember, he was an unconstitutional special counsel, and they're still pretending, the Democrats are at least, that he had some legitimate role in the government. It's all too crazy. We've got the updates on that and so much more all ahead on The Vince Show.

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1: All right, Jack Smith appears before the United States Senate today, finally showing up to answer some questions. Chuck Grassley, the chairman of this committee, and Chuck Grassley's done just a great job exposing how vile Jack Smith is. You know that as that unconstitutional special counsel, Jack Smith was spying on the entire Republican Party. And when I say entire, I don't just mean members of Congress, which he was, or members of the Senate, which he was, or media outlets, which he was, or conservative groups, all of them. He was spying on the entire right. He is, in the words of Senator Eric Schmidt, a dirtbag. Here's Senator Schmidt today, smashing Jack Smith.
2: Closing, I just want to say, in the famous words of the chief of the secret police under Stalin of "Show me the man, I'll show you the crime." You may think you're a hero in this story, but let me tell you something. You're the villain. You've done so much damage. As a former prosecutor, I can say this, so much damage to the trust and faith people have in our system. You have weaponized the Department of Justice against political enemies to an extent that has never happened in the history of this country. You will go down as a total dirtbag. I yield my time.
1: Well, that is, in a way, it's kind of satisfying. It'd be more satisfying to see this guy in handcuffs. But yes, to call him a dirtbag to his face, yeah. Yeah, he is a dirtbag. In fact, Chuck Grassley laid out many of the ways in which he is a dirtbag today. He said, you spied on a lot of news organizations. And not just conservatives, a lot of news organizations. He spied on radio hosts. Jack Smith spied on Mark Levin. He spied on the Federalist. Listen to this.
3: What I can say today is that Smith also obtained communications from members of the media to include 60 Minutes, Associated Press, Bloomberg, CBS, CNBC, CNN, Fox News, LA Times, Mark Levin Show, Media Research Center, NBC, NPR, New York Magazine, Reuters, The Federalist, The Washington Post, Washington Times, and The Wall Street Journal. Now, what will partisan media say about this disgraceful government overreach? I want to hear their response. And I will if they are responsible media.
1: Well, you're not going to hear from the legacy press. They're going to totally justify it. Thank you, sir. May I have another? I love being spied on by Jack Smith as long as he's going after President Trump. Love that. That's the attitude of the press.
4: Thank you, sir. May I have another?
1: Mm-hmm. You know, over at the Federalist, that's not the way they view this. Sean Davis, our friend Sean, is the CEO and co-founder of the Federalist. You want to hear his statement on the subject? Here's what he said. Corrupt cop Jack Smith spied on the Federalist and accessed our communications during his lawless anti-Trump witch hunt. Well, that's a good way for a media statement to begin. I'm eager for all of the legacy news outlets to start that way. They're not going to. Sean continues. We are still working to determine which of our reporters were targeted by Jack Smith and which journalistic communications he and his thugs seized. The latest facts about Jack Smith's illegal jihad were released by Senator Charles Grassley during a Senate Judiciary Committee oversight hearing on Tuesday. The Federalist's team of investigative reporters exposed the Russian collusion hoax. We exposed the Kavanaugh hoax. We exposed the Ukraine impeachment hoax. And the Federalist's editor-in-chief, Molly Hemingway, wrote the definitive account of how Democrats seized control of election infrastructure and destroyed the integrity of American elections in 2020. For over a decade, the Federalist has fearlessly exposed deep state corruption and DOJ lies and lawfare. Spying on us was apparently part of Jack Smith's plot to get revenge against us. The First Amendment is the bedrock of the American Constitution. Let me pause here. The bedrock. Listen to what's happening here. So Sean Davis is mounting a righteous campaign against Jack Smith. He's reacting to this news that his people were spied upon. He says correctly that the First Amendment has been threatened by this unconstitutional, out of control special counsel. This is the real threat to the First Amendment. We just went through a whole news cycle last week where everybody was upset that they don't get to use the office space inside the crowded Brady Press briefing room for a couple of days. Oh, no, CNN doesn't get to use a desk. Yeah, okay, you still have access to the president. You can still report on what's going on. In fact, the president's asking you to report the news. That's kind of the whole point. Why wouldn't you start reporting the news instead of lying about everything? So, and they turned that into a big, oh, the First Amendment's under assault because we don't get desk space. Meanwhile, Jack Smith really was crapping all over the First Amendment, spying on all of these news outlets, going back to the old Obama ways. Remember when Obama was spying on the Associated Press, treating James Rosen and James Risen as criminals? Remember all of that? That actually happened. And so here's Sean Davis going, the First Amendment is being assailed by this guy. He writes, the First Amendment is the bedrock of the American Constitution. A free press is integral to the American Republic and our entire way of life. And Jack Smith fed the whole thing through a shredder in his insane and illegal attempt to rig the 2024 elections through lawfare, intimidation, and unconstitutional attacks on free speech and the First Amendment. As shocking as this news may be to some, I am not surprised to learn of this behavior by Jack Smith and the Biden administration. At the direction of the Biden administration, the federal government illegally censored The Federalist, tried to bankrupt us, and was eventually forced to admit it had zero legal authority to do any of it. We took these thugs to court and won when we learned of their illegal censorship efforts, and we will now explore all legal options going forward to deal with Jack Smith's lawless and un-American attempts to silence us by spying on us. Nobody in corporate media said a word in our defense when we were illegally censored. Outlets like CNN and the New York Times, which posture as First Amendment purists, had nothing to say about the Biden administration's illegal attempts to punish us for our rigorous and accurate journalism. I have zero doubt that they will be similarly silent today because they are partisan hacks who supported Jack Smith's egregious lawfare every step of the way. Unlike corporate corrupt media, the Federalists will always fearlessly and accurately report the news. And even in the face of never-ending Democrat assaults on the First Amendment, free speech, and the freedom of the press, we will never back down. We will never stop reporting the facts and defending the greatest nation and greatest people on earth. Hillary Clinton could not stop us. Joe Biden could not stop us. Jack Smith's corrupt thuggery will not stop us. That's Sean Davis over at the Federalist today responding to this news that he was spied upon. And then here's Mark Levin responding to this news, because you heard Chuck Grassley say Mark Levin's show was also spied upon. And Mark, constitutional lawyer, expert on this subject, also weighs in, and he says, quote, this is a real constitutional assault, not like banning a few left-wing media outlets from the White House. Smith was conducting a criminal investigation and on a massive fishing expedition against Donald Trump that includes scores of media outlets, including what looks like my radio show, the Media Research Center, and The Federalist.

0: is this, you know, Sergeant Schultz routine going to continue for the whole hearing?
1: Did your team subpoena records concerning the Republican National Committee?
2: We subpoenaed a number of records.
1: Now that's a yes or no question.
2: I do not have, I just want to be clear with you, Senator, I do not have a recollection of every subpoena. We did subpoena numerous records.
1: Did your team subpoena the RNC?
2: I would have to look at those records, but we did.
1: You're testifying you don't remember? Yes, no, or I don't remember. There's your three options.
2: It is very possible. I do not have a recollection.
1: Okay, did your team subpoena Turning Point USA?
2: Again, I would have to look at the
1: records. Do you have any idea who you subpoenaed? Can you name? All right, let me help you. Did your team subpoena the Conservative Partnership Institute?
2: That I do remember,
1: okay,
2: yes.
1: Okay, good. We found one.
0: Aren't you annoyed that we even have to go through this dog and pony show? You know what I mean? Like, what you want this to be is the finishing touches on a criminal referral that puts Jack Smith behind bars forever. That's what you want. Because it's just, like, ridiculous. Does he remember whether or not he subpoenaed the leading political opponent of the country? He's working for Biden. Did you subpoena the Republicans? Yes or no? I don't remember. I mean, it's possible. He's a liar. He's just straight up lying to Congress. I have no idea. Did you subpoena Charlie Kirk's group? I'd have to look. These are not little details. These are not the kinds of things that you would forget. This is not a simple, like, hey, did you put a comma on page 43? It's, did you subpoena Charlie Kirk's group? Yes or no? Pretty obvious you would know the answer to that question. You know, unless there's something going on with him medically, like, you would know the answer to this question. Doesn't produce it. And still acts like he did something correct. He said today, he goes, Trump deserved to be prosecuted. This very day, he said he would do that prosecution all over again. For what? He said, for trying to overturn, to steal the 2020 election. This is Jack Smith today making these claims. What? I'm sorry, what are you talking about? The president of the United States, who filed legal claims inside of the court system to challenge the way the 2020 election was conducted, that is evidence of a crime? The fact that he sought legal counsel about how to deal with that 2020 election, that was evidence of a crime? The fact that he stood up and he did a rally on January 6, 2021, where he encouraged people to patriotically and peacefully make their voices heard at the United States Capitol, that was evidence of a crime? And then Jack Smith has the huevos to sit there today and then claim that that Nancy Pelosi's January 6th committee provided evidence that he used to arrive at that conclusion? The January 6th committee, which was an entirely television-produced, rigged operation, not in any way a legitimate committee. It didn't even include legitimate composition from the Republican Party. Jack Smith, to this very day, pretending like that facade of a committee was real? He's a con artist. He's a con artist. Judge Eileen Cannon said he wasn't even a constitutional special counsel. He had no authority to bring these cases. He accused President Trump of stealing classified information. This loser, he accuses Trump, the president of the United States, stole what? Are you even listening to yourself? To this very day, he continues to make these deranged allegations that have no bearing whatsoever in reality. Hauled before Congress today, continually defiant about his abuse of non-existent power. We've got Julie Kelly coming up. She'll break down what she saw. She's got great insights. More ahead on The Vince Show.
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1: Senator John Kennedy going after Jack Smith today, going, hey, look, wait, hold on. Did Biden tell Garland to prosecute Trump or not? And Jack Smith goes back to the Sergeant Schultz routine again.
10: See that you're about to prosecute a former president of the United States, first time in history. Not only that, you're about to prosecute a former president of the United States who's also the current opponent of Judge Garland's boss. And you told Judge Garland, here's what I'm about to do. And you don't think he checked with President Biden to see if it was okay?
11: I have no idea what he did. My job as the prosecutor on the special counsel regulations was to make an independent decision, and Attorney General Garland could have countermanded that decision.
10: Yeah.
11: But I made that decision on my own, consulting with my staff and reviewing the incredibly strong evidence that we had accumulated.
10: In fact, President Biden and or his White House staff told General Garland to prosecute the president, didn't they?
11: Again, I have no idea about that. What my job was
10: don't
11: to
10: know anything about that. Do you believe in the tooth fairy?
11: I do not.
10: How about the Easter Bunny?
11: I no longer believe in the Easter Bunny.
10: Yes. Do you think Jimmy Hoffa died of natural causes?
11: I do not.
1: What other fictions do you believe? Oh, that's, well, that's a point for Senator Kennedy. That's pretty good. That's pretty good. Jack Smith is full of crap. Full of crap. You know if the White House got involved in this? Did the White House give the orders? I don't know. Yes, you do. Liar. Absolute liar. Julie Kelly, tremendous woman, keen insights. She joins us to break it all down next on the Vince Show.
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1: How did I lose weight? And I did. Lean, right here. I did. I love this stuff. Listen, Brickhouse Nutrition been with me for a long time. So chatting with Miles, I'm up at like 235. 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
6: Debris found. I'm Deborah Valentine, Fox News. The U.S. Coast Guard says debris from a missing medevac plane en route from Bermuda to Logan International Airport has been discovered in ocean waters off the island of Nantucket. Fox's Marianne Rafferty reports.
7: It was headed to Boston from Bermuda. The FAA says it lost contact with the aircraft near Nantucket. The plane plummeted from 24,000 feet to 11,000 feet in just 3 minutes. Six people are on board, including a patient and two medical workers.
6: In a statement from Bermuda Premier, the missing plane belongs to Canadian company Latitude Air Ambulance. They say the missing Gulfstream G100 is one of its 10 jets. The company confirms the flight was in an active medevac operation when ATC lost contact. President Donald Trump speaks on the administration's record-setting numbers at a rally held in Ohio ahead of the midterms.
8: It was just announced that under Republican leadership, incomes for hardworking Americans have soared to the highest level ever recorded.
6: The president adds that the fake news media refuses to talk about our record-setting numbers, so if you don't mind, I'm going to do it myself. The president aims to boost the candidacies of U.S. Senator John Husted and gubernatorial candidate Vivek Ramaswamy 1 month ahead of the midterm elections. The campaign rally at the Butler Vandalia Center in a Dayton suburb. A meeting taking place at Camp David among top Trump administration officials to discuss the Iran conflict and the civil war in Yemen involving fierce battles with Iran-backed Houthi rebels.
9: Senior Trump officials meeting at Camp David to discuss how to move multiple Middle East issues forward. Axios reporting Friday's talks focused on the war in Iran and the escalating Saudi-Houthi conflict in Yemen. Attendees included the Vice President, Secretary of State, and Secretary of War.
6: Fox's Lucas Tomlinson reporting. 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
1: How did I lose weight? 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
20: All right, 844-484-3872, 844-4 the USA. That's the way to join us today. From coast to coast, from sea to shining sea, the unconstitutional, out-of-control, power-abusing Jack Smith on the Hill today. Josh Hawley let him have it. Do you hear this?
21: I've been watching this whole hearing. I've watched everything you said. I noticed that you began by saying, I have no partisan loyalty. And you repeated over and over and over, there's nothing in your investigation about politics. That's hilarious. In fact, your investigation was all about politics from day one. Your investigation, so-called, your prosecution, so-called, was nothing other than an attempt to interfere politically in a presidential election in the United States of America. You twice indicted a presidential candidate, the leading presidential candidate and a former president of the United States, during a presidential election against all Justice Department policy, against all Justice Department history, something never before seen or contemplated in 250 years of this country's history. You did it anyway, all for the purpose of keeping Donald Trump off the ballot.
4: He desecrated the Constitution. For more on all of this, I want to bring in the great Julie Kelly now with the Declassified with Julie Kelly operation. Hello, Julie. Great to have you back on the show.
11: Hey, great to be here, Ben. Thanks for having me on. Congrats on your interview with the Vice President.
4: Thank you.
11: That was great. Yeah.
4: Thank you so much. It was a great conversation with the Vice President, but really appreciated that he welcomed us in to talk yesterday. And he's trying to get the country back on track, too, Julie. You're watching Jack Smith today testify. It drives me crazy that we even have to dignify him with a Senate hearing, but there he is. He was an unconstitutional special counsel, according to Judge Eileen Cannon. What did you witness today as he was testifying?
11: Well, as you know, Vincent, you and I talked about it over the course of 2 years. I covered Jack Smith extensively from his time as being appointed special counsel through the election. So 2 years from November to November 2024, I covered in person both of the cases, the documents case in Florida, and of course the J6 case in Washington. So I saw him and his team in action in person. So his demeanor and how he presents himself as a victim, as a martyr, is nothing new to me. However, there were some very interesting revelations in today's hearing. I covered a lot of it, as you know, on @Julie_Kelly2, if people want to check that out. I think what was the most interesting, and we can talk a little bit more about the other developments, is that the public integrity section of the Department of Justice in August of 2024 advised against Jack Smith bringing that superseding indictment against the president in Washington for January 6th. So that was very interesting. He ignored the advice of the Public Integrity Unit, which, by the way, he used to head under the Obama administration from 2010 to 2014. He ignored that advice, that this conversation he had on August 17th of 2024, and 10 days later brought this superseding indictment, because the original indictment was a dead letter based on the Supreme Court's immunity ruling that forced him to cut several pages of his original indictment.
4: Yes.
11: So when Jack Smith or anyone else insists that this was not election interference, it was not political, everything he did was based on the rule of law,
4: yes,
11: that revelation today, I think, flies in the face of that more than anything.
4: So the public integrity section of the Justice Department, that the job of that office is government corruption. It's to go after public officials who violate the public trust. So in reality, it probably should be going after Jack Smith, of all people. But... the public integrity section, they say don't proceed with the superseding indictment. He does it anyway. Do we know why they advised against it? If this is August of 2024, this is just before the election. Why did they advise against it?
11: Because what the public integrity section had told Jack Smith is it looks bad because we're running up to the 60-day kind of rule that the Department of Justice has always honored when it, yes, comes to elections. So, election day was, November 8th, I think, or 4th of 2024. Yes. So here, what had happened is the case was on ice for months as the Supreme Court was arguing and deliberating presidential immunity from criminal prosecution. So he went for months with his hands tied. That decision comes down July 1, 2024, and determines a broad swath of presidential immunity. But here's the thing. He couldn't do anything with that for 30 more days. And the lawyers out there will know this, because what's called the mandate kicks back down to the lower court 30 days after a Supreme Court opinion is issued.
4: Yeah.
11: So August 1, he's got to go on full speed try to get a superseding indictment, meaning an additional indictment before a D.C. grand jury on those same charges,
4: sure.
11: Which, of course, he successfully did because he went before a D.C. grand jury. But yes. Now that we know in the public integrity section, yes, that deals with government political corruption, advised against it, and he went ahead anyway and did get those four same charges, it is pretty, it was pretty stunning today.
4: Yes, and also, what that is saying is that public integrity section was warning Jack Smith, if you do this, you are interfering in the election. That's why they were recommending he don't do it. He did it anyway.
11: And keep in mind, the previous month, July 15th, 2024, Judge Aileen Cannon tosses the documents indictment in Florida based on her determination that Jack Smith had been unconstitutionally appointed.
4: Yes.
11: So after that point, they really were empty-handed. So Jack Smith knew very clearly he had his marching orders, and he was a willing soldier to bring another federal case against the president before Election Day.
4: You watch the hearing today. Did that come up very often that he was unconstitutional? I feel like that's one of the biggest elements of the Jack Smith scam. And I also feel like Republicans don't really mention it enough. I mean, if you have a federal judge come out and go, you're not even a real prosecutor, this entire thing is fake, that seems like it defeats Jack Smith's very existence immediately.
11: Correct. I think it was brought up once or twice, but certainly I think it's something that should have been hammered extensively through all of Jack Smith's testimony. And here's what makes it even more relevant, Vince. Even though Judge Cannon tossed the documents indictment and disqualified Jack Smith, he continued to represent himself as the special counsel for months in Florida. So that's why he impersonating a federal officer, contempt of court. She disqualified him, yet he continued to sign motions in that case, including the appeal of her decision, even though he had been determined to be unconstitutionally appointed. But that also shows his arrogance.
4: And if my memory serves correctly, I'm pretty sure it was the immunity case where Clarence Thomas, somewhere along the line, Justice Clarence Thomas came out and said, hey, at some point we may determine that Jack Smith isn't even constitutionally appointed. I think Clarence Thomas had suggested that in a Supreme Court opinion.
11: He did. I think that was part of his opinion that he wrote in the immunity decision. Now, the immunity decision by the Supreme Court 6-3 decision, again, determining this broad swath of presidential immunity, that was handed down July 1. She disqualified Jack Smith on July 15th, but certainly this is something that could have also happened, although there was D.C. Circuit precedent in past special counsel appointments. The D.C. Circuit has said that the way Jack Smith was appointed was legitimate. This came up in the Robert Mueller case. However, that is not controlling precedent in other districts like Florida, which is why she tossed it, and it probably would have been upheld by the 11th Circuit had the president not won, and the case would have continued.
4: Yes, that's exactly right. Okay, so one of the big things we were just talking about in the last hour that was disclosed today by Chuck Grassley is that apparently Jack Smith was spying on everybody. We kind of knew some of the contours of this, that he was spying on broad swaths of the American right, various nonprofit groups and activists. But now we found out today he was spying on a number of media outlets as well. A lot of legacy outlets, it turns out, were spied upon. None of them seem to be raising objections today to these kinds of First Amendment threats. He was also spying on such places as the Media Research Center, Mark Levin's radio program. He was spying on The Federalist. I saw a big statement from Sean Davis about that today. He was spying, apparently, very specifically on Molly Hemingway. What do we make of all of this?
11: Well, here's what I suspect, and it wasn't confirmed today, but I'm guessing that we'll get some documents to confirm this, in short order here. The backdoor way that Jack Smith got a lot of these text messages is he went to the National Archives, and he asked for all the phone records that NARA had on 87 White House officials. So instead of going to tech companies to subpoena these people individually, he went to NARA, which also was cooperating at the time with the Biden White House and the DOJ and the classified documents case, right? So NARA, which at the time was led by this hyper-partisan David Ferriero, who called January 6th the worst day of his life. He was appointed by Barack Obama. So he and the general counsel of NARA, Gary Stern, were in cahoots with the Biden administration and DOJ to bring both classified documents and now this the Arctic Frost. So what Jack Smith did, he went to NARA to ask for the records, and then that's how they swept in the 44 lawmakers' text messages between those White House officials and the 44 Republican lawmakers, including senators. This is the same way I suspect that they got messages between those White House officials and members of the media, including perhaps Molly and, you know, people at the Wall Street Journal, 60 Minutes, and all the other news outlets that Chairman Grassley cited today. So I doubt that they got, you know, subpoenaed records from those organizations, but this is the sneaky, dirty way, because it's the only way Jack Smith operates, of getting those records, going to NARA, getting the White House officials cell data, and then working backwards from there.
4: You know, some, I often think, you know, maybe it's time for another special counsel to investigate actual election interference and go after all these people, because it's just, we need something, don't we?
11: We do. And then Chairman Grassley today also released almost 5,000 checks written by Americans across the country, some for a dollar, some for $10, written to Donald Trump or associated Trump-related PACs. Jack Smith subpoenaed all of those records. Why? Then he admitted today that he was subpoenaing ad purchases on Fox News made by conservative organizations, looks like organizations such as TPUSA and other organizations like that. And he kind of brushed it off, and I wish somebody would have dug more into this, why he was looking into how these organizations made ad purchases on Fox News. He said it was related to the investigation into false statements about the election.
4: It's crazy.
11: How could that possibly be illegal? I mean, but Vince, here's the point. No one thought Donald Trump was going to win, certainly Jack Smith and the Biden DOJ. What was going to happen if Kamala Harris won is we would have Lisa Monaco, Matthew Graves, the DCUS attorney, and Jack Smith heading up the DOJ. They were going to arrest thousands of more Americans in addition to J6, including top lawmakers, conservative heads of conservative organizations, maybe even regular American citizens, for funding and supporting the alleged insurrection on January 6th. This was going to make January 6th actually look like a cakewalk, what they were plotting to do. They were not sweeping up this communication incidentally. These lawmakers were under investigation by Jack Smith, something else I wish they would have hit harder on in this hearing today. It was not incidental, accidental, or collateral damage.
4: Yes.
11: They were investigating these Republicans. That's why they wanted the text messages with President Trump to build a bigger case about how this was a wide-ranging conspiracy to overturn the election and interfere with the process on January 6th. So thank God we avoided that, because this is the dirtbag, as Eric Schmidt said, who would have been in charge of the whole thing.
4: In case you needed another haunting reminder of what the stakes are in the midterms, Julie Kelly with Declassified with Julie Kelly. Thank you, as always, for being attentive to this, and appreciate you. Thank you, Julie.
11: Appreciate you. Talk soon, Vince. Thanks.
4: 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More ahead on The Vince Show.
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1: How did I lose weight? And I did. 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
4: 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The Trump administration has just announced the launch of America.gov. Now, I think they've used this in other ways before, but now it's an amazing website, America.gov. Go try it today. Check it out. Big announcement, whole of administration approach. It's essentially an artificial intelligence platform to be able to do anything that involves the federal government. Like any information in terms of like, how does the federal government work? Where should I go? What resources can I draw from? I just tried one, Jim. You ready for this one? I'd like to pay less in taxes. How do I do that? I asked, and it just produced an answer. It was really cool. It immediately was like, here's how you get credits. Here are the deductions. Here's how you figure out what you qualify for. And it's a super simplified list with a bunch of links on how to find out more information about this. Wow, this is useful. This is actually something of value. In fact, we just got an announcement from Marco Rubio. I won't have time in this moment to play it. I'll play it for you coming up on the other side. But Marco Rubio shared that you're not going to have to go anywhere to do your passport anymore. You can do it from home. You can do it from home. No printing out forms, no drugstore photo. You don't have to get an appointment. There's no line, none of it. They're just going to streamline the process so you can actually get the passport, which is kind of the point. What? This can be done? The government can be made more efficient? Yeah, it turns out, big announcement today from the Trump administration. I dig. Very much so. More ahead on The Vince Show.

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5: News. I'm Deborah Valentine. The Coast Guard has found debris in ocean waters off Nantucket Island from an air ambulance en route from Bermuda to Boston. The aircraft disappeared with six people on board.
6: The state agency, which operates Logan International Airport, shared the following statement. Quote, we can confirm that the aircraft did not arrive at Boston Logan as scheduled.
5: Fox's CB Cotton reporting. We're learning more about the first officer who allegedly stabbed his captain during that flight Dubai flight.
7: According to people familiar with the matter, the suspect in this case had previously been hired by Oman Air, but was later grounded by the airline over suspicion of his activities. The suspect in this case eventually was given a ground job with Oman Air.
5: Fox's Jeff Paul, Oman Air was suspicious of the co-pilot due to his extremist views. 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
8: 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America.gov is the big launch today from the Trump administration. It's an artificial intelligence platform. You go there and you can kind of... you can ask about anything. I've got a report up here from Axios. They say the White House officially launched America.gov Tuesday. It gives Americans an AI-powered platform for navigating federal information, tasks, services. The website puts generative AI directly between Americans and federal information as the Trump administration is expanding its use of the technology. They go on to say that it helps Americans complete government-related tasks using an AI chatbot. So if you need to replace your Social Security card, it walks you through how to do it like that. You can register to vote. You can find information about how the government works. If you need to change your address or buy a national park pass or compare Medicare plans, register a business, all these things. You ever feel like dealing with the government is one of the most painful, headache-inducing processes you've ever encountered? You know, talk to a business owner anywhere. It's just like, okay, here we go. How do I get through this thicket? Well, now the Trump administration's created an entire website that's designed to streamline it. It's amazing. It's amazing. Oh, and they tried to strip the politics out of it. Because when I was asking about taxes, Jim, one of the reasons why you can save money on your taxes is the one big beautiful bill. Now the one big beautiful law. And of course, you know the president that signed that into law. It was President Trump. And I did ask the system. I was like, hey, to what extent does Donald Trump get credit for these things? And the response I got back from America.gov was, it doesn't engage in political questions, but this is the product of the one big, beautiful bill. I was like, all right, I'll take it. That's good. That's good. By the way, that's designed to try and insulate it from political interference in the future. No guarantee if a psycho is elected president of the United States that they might not screw with everything. They often will. But this is cool. This is a very cool system. And so when they made the announcement today, the Secretary of State, Marco Rubio, took the stage. I should tell you, it looks like an Apple launch event. It looks like they're launching a product. They've got the big screen behind the Secretary of State. He's walking across the stage. You can see what looks like an iPhone with an image of America.gov on it. And listen to Secretary Rubio giving us the Steve Jobs impression as he rolls out how easy it will be to get a passport from now on.
9: 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You would ask, how do I apply for my first passport? And once I'm signed in with login.gov, I can securely see the information that the government already has about me in its system. I don't have to type the same thing over and over and over again. Now the fun part, the photo. You can take a new one on yourself on the phone. You probably can't use those filters to make you look 50 years younger, but you can take a picture of yourself on the phone in the comfort of your own home, or you can upload one directly from your own device. You're not going any longer to some drugstore to get your picture taken behind a white screen. And this is a really cool feature. You can see your photo in the context of the finished passport. And if you don't like it, and as you probably know, many people don't like it, so you're going to take 150 of these. But eventually you will like one, and you can retake it until it's the perfect shot, the one you like. Now, I have to say this may be the most beautiful government checkout I've ever seen, and because I'm securely logged in through login.gov, my name, my address, they're already here. I enter my payment securely. So let's check out.
8: 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This is not, the government has never been like this before. It's always been like 40 years behind, totally inefficient. You're like, they're on like MS-DOS. You have to like log in. It's like, it doesn't even make any sense. Here you have the Secretary of State standing on a stage, giant screen behind him, just talking through, we've streamlined the process for dealing with your government.
9: And that's it. There, your payment is complete. My first application. No printing forms, no drugstore hostage photo, no appointment, no line, no middleman that you're paying to do something that should be, you know, available to you.
8: Yeah.
9: You tell America.gov what you're trying to do, and it walks you through every single step and tells you exactly what comes next.
8: I hope this helps people with, like, the VA. I hope this can help our veterans out, you know, so they can get through that process. I hope this is great for all sorts of reasons. You know, if you suspect illegal alien activity in your community, maybe, you know, what can you do? Can you talk to America.gov? I guess we'll find out. We'll have to do some more reporting on all that subject. But fascinating, man. They're very, very cool. This was an interesting week over at the State Department. I don't know if they just changed it, but I did see our friends at The Blaze had a fun report on this subject. In the lobby at the State Department building, never been there. Apparently, it used to display in the lobby under prior secretaries of state. They used to have 200 different flags for foreign countries lining the walls of the lobby. In other words, like you'd go to work and you look around as you enter the building and it's every other country on planet Earth just to convey that I'm a diplomat. I get to deal with all these other countries. And you know what they did? You know what Secretary Rubio did? He changed the flags. They're now all the American flag. 200 American flags inside the lobby of the State Department building. The Blaze reports that it was designed to remind employees who they work for. Well, that's helpful. That's motivating. You get to work at the State Department, you think, how do I help America today? Also, in addition to the 200 American flags, all adorned with 50 stars, that are lining the walls of the lobby now, there's also a big America 250 banner hanging in the lobby as well, which is great. Very cool to see. So we've got the good guys on our side, it turns out. I think that's the summary this hour. America.gov, such a cool tool. I hope it works really well. I hope it does actually improve people's lives. It looks like it's on track to do that. Even just asking it simple things like, how can I save money on my taxes? It's already producing interesting answers. So maybe give it a spin. See what you think. America.gov. Big announcement from the Trump administration today. The president was very proud of it, too. I think, Jim, there was a clip. We may need to censor it so I can't even play it. But the president said today that something to the effect of, people are already telling me this may be the biggest thing I've done as president. And he goes, if this is the biggest thing I've done as president, I've been a crappy president. he's in Trumpian fashion. He's like, yeah, it's a big deal, but I've done bigger things than this. But this is a big one. America.gov. Pretty cool. All right. I wanted to tell you a little bit about another story we've got keeping an eye on. In Massachusetts, the left is really trying to destroy a man called Michael Disranville. Michael Disranville, we know his name now because he has been sharing his own identity in public. The left is trying to destroy him because he's the holdout juror in the Lindsey Clancy case. He's the guy. He's the Catholic father. He's a black man, which is really annoying to the media. They hate that detail. Who came out and he said, no, I don't think it's right to murder your children. And if you do, you should be held accountable for it. So that's why he was the holdout juror. We finally got a chance to hear his voice. He shared a video with Sean Hannity, a video. This is just him speaking to a camera. He shared this video with Sean Hannity and it premiered last night. This is what it sounded like.
10: Hi, my name is Michael Peggy Desranville, also known as the Lone Juror. I know the whole focus has been on me, but we want to reel everything back and put the focus on the three angels that that's at hand. The ones that can't speak for themselves, the ones that can't defend themselves, and the one that can't fight the battles. And those are Cora, Dawson, and Callan. A little bit about me. I want to thank God for my Catholic faith. I want to thank God for blessing me with the ability to love my daughter. And I'm foremost, I would like to thank everyone, every individual that has supported me throughout this difficult situation. Your prayers, your emotional support, your psychological support is a tremendous to my heart that I feel, that I sense, that I know. I do want to thank you from the bottom of my heart.
8: Does that man sound crazy to you? Does he sound out of control? Does he sound like he wasn't listening?

0: behavior. It was crazy. What is he doing? He's insane. He was like demonstrating on a water bottle. What a psychopath. I'm listening to the most reasonable person that I've heard yet in the Lindsey Clancy saga. And Clancy's attorney today was attacking him, was in the courthouse trying to go after this guy. Listen, here's some of the summary over on the Fox News channel. This guy, Josh Ritter, who was analyzing what was happening inside of the courtroom today. Lindsey Clancy's defense attorney, Kevin Reddington, was attacking this holdout juror, Michael Desranville. Listen.
1: Watching, it is really an extraordinary motion what he's asking for here. He's not asking just to simply bring the juror in and further question him. He wants to do that. But in addition to that, he wants him to turn over his phone. He wants access to his text messages.
0: What?
1: They want videotape from inside of the courtroom. This is really a full-fledged investigation that they're asking to open up against a juror who's already done his duty, by the way. That's a question that no one has really addressed here, is does the court even have the power to order the things that's being asked for by the defense? This person served, they have been released. That means they're no longer under the jurisdiction of the court. How they expect to actually have him submit to any of this is beyond my understanding at this point.
0: So they're going after this guy. Boy, they really want to destroy him for telling the truth. And the more I hear from him, the more I am convinced the rest of the jury room was nuts. That they were overcome with some sort of bizarro psychosis. What's wrong with you? How come more people weren't on his side? Why was he the only one in that jury room arriving at this conclusion? I mean, obviously, having a daughter is a life-changing experience. Speaking from experience, by the way. I remember seeing my baby girl on an ultrasound for the first time and thinking, how could anyone kill their child? I was already pro-life. I became radically pro-life when I saw that image. That's my baby. But you don't have to have a child. I mean, you don't have to have a baby. Not everybody is blessed with one. You don't have to have a baby to arrive at the conclusion that murder is wrong. He knows. He knows it's wrong. You should pray for this man. Support this man. He's a decent man. And I'm glad to hear his voice. He's exactly who I thought he was. More ahead on The Vince Show.
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6: How did I lose weight? And I did. 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I love this stuff. 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Those are those weight loss injections. They help control blood sugar and curb appetite so you eat less. There's really no mystery.

0: yeah, you remember that Venezuelan illegal alien who they told us was just a DoorDash driver delivering food, and then he was shot by the cops for no reason whatsoever? Remember how when that story was developing, I said to you, you know what, chances are we're going to find out this guy was actually probably assaulting law enforcement when he got popped. Yeah, well, it turns out that's exactly what happened. Bill Malusian and his excellent reporting once again today, he's out with this breaking. The Venezuelan illegal alien DoorDash driver who was shot by ICE in Austin, Texas last week after a pursuit has now been charged by the Justice Department with assault on a federal officer. The feds say they've got ICE body camera footage showing Wilbur Rafael Garces Perez clipping an officer with his vehicle. That would be striking an officer with a deadly weapon as he fled the scene of the initial encounter. According to the federal complaint, the encounter began when ICE agents saw Perez's vehicle sitting in front of a restaurant, had its hazard lights on. They ran the plates, and guess what they learned? He had a deportation order. They initiated a traffic stop when he left the restaurant. Two ICE vehicles boxed him in. The encounter was cordial. Perez did give his ID. And then he asked if he could move his car before being arrested. ICE said no and told him, get out of the vehicle. He then rolled the window up, drove off. He hit an officer with his side mirror in the process. This began a roughly 8-minute pursuit. ICE chased him using lights and sirens. The original ICE agent with the body camera lost track and pulled off. His partner, the other ICE agent, then called him and told Garces Perez had just tried to ram him. So he shot him. He had no body cam during that shooting. Garces Perez agreed to be interviewed without an attorney after the shooting. He admitted to disregarding ICE's command to get out of the vehicle, and he drove away instead. The Justice Department says Garces Perez made his first appearance in federal court today. If convicted, he faces up to 20 years in federal prison. That's the story. Yeah, it always goes the same way, doesn't it? Doesn't it? You know the expression. The lie gets halfway around the world before the truth can get its pants on. That definitely happened yet again, but we didn't fall for it for a moment. You know, you saw that story come out and you immediately thought to yourself, this does not pass the smell test. I think the left is lying to me again. And sure enough, they were lying, and they were doing a lot of water carrying for the illegal alien. Not so much for the American people who would like their country back, please. That would be really, really nice. Hey, thanks again to the vice president's team and our team for pulling off that amazing interview. What an honor it was to do that in such a historic place, going over to the White House, the executive office building over there. Very cool. If you haven't yet heard or seen the interview, or if you just like to see it in its entirety and share it with all of your great friends and family, you can do that. Go to rumble.com/Vince. Subscribe while you're there. It would be to your advantage. I promise you. We're always serving up truth bombs. Love doing that. And I'll be back with you tomorrow to do the same thing right here on The Vince Show.
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1: This is the Dana Show. My name is Craig Collins, filling in D Lash, Dana Lash Radio, and X. A great way to stay connected to her at Radio Craig C. If you want to follow the idiot that's filling in for her for the day, that'd be me. That'd be this guy. This person is insane. I like to end with some silly stuff, but I do have to play this. A reporter for the Maine Wire, which is essentially a social media slash investigative reporting group that has been successful being independent journalists in Maine. I think they have like 80,000 followers or something on X specifically. But they're like a lot of groups in a lot of cities now and a lot of states now who seem to be telling a more honest story than people who are reporting for actual news organizations, legacy news organizations in all these towns, all these communities. It's their local Nick Shirley, to say it a way that maybe a lot of people would understand. Somebody tried to kill this guy. You can't really tell, since this is just radio for most of you out there, the part that's most important, which is when the car revs backward and tries to back over a person. You can hear a little bit of that. But you can hear the exchange before when the guy sounds like audibly drunk and seems to ask, why the hell are you outside with a microphone and a camera shooting a video in public? Where you're very much allowed to shoot videos, like how dare you do that, is essentially the thing, and I think that's kind of ridiculous that this is a question at all. Here we go.
2: Have somebody right now. How you doing, bud?
3: Thank you.
2: You all right?
3: Yeah, you?
2: Doing good.
3: Yeah. I'm invading people's privacy here. Confidentiality, you realize that?
2: I'm invading people's privacy?
3: Yeah.
2: By being in public with a camera, yeah. Doing a report?
3: Yeah, videoing across the road.
2: Okay.
3: You know what's happening. Come on.
1: That guy sounds drunk behind the wheel of a car. And when he says, what can I do for you? He drives away. And then you'll hear him floor the gas and try to back up into a reporter and kill him.
2: And we have another person essentially probably intoxicated. There is no way to tell. But what I will say is multiple people did get in cars.
1: Yep, I'll stop it right there because you actually can hear one of the camera guys start to immediately repeat the license plate number, which is smart to do. But that's real. A guy tried to back into and kill some 20-something, 30-something people that are doing investigative reporting that is now more effective at telling you the truth than anything else out there is, which I just think is surreal. But as I said, I like to end on silly stuff. Thankfully, no one was hurt in that situation, including the moron behind the wheel of the car. But this one I like, and this is just a lighter topic before we get out of here. 7-Up had to recall 80,000 cans of zero sugar drinks that they put out into the world because apparently they all had 38 grams of sugar in them. And I'm immediately disappointed they recalled them. This is the perfect thing to get a married guy like me or a perfect thing to sell in the world for a married guy like me. So I can drink one of these sodas in my house at home and look at my wife and be like, see, zero sugar. And she can be proud of me. She's like, good job, honey. I waited while she calls me babe. Good job, baber. We actually have a unique nickname for each other. You're drinking a zero sugar drink. And I'll say thank you so much for the praise. I look forward to several gifts being given to me. And I'm actually drinking something with at least half the sugar of the regular stuff. This is great. This is what most of us need. The sugary drink that claims it's zero sugar with a wink, wink, and a nudge, nudge on it. You should never have, as I said, recalled this because it was going to be wildly popular once we knew about it. All right, I'm out of here. Talk to you guys next time. The Dana Show, D-Lash, D-Lash Radio to find more.
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9: Another attack. I'm Paul Stevens, Fox News. The Iranian-backed Houthis claiming ownership of a new strike on Riyadh. Fox's Marianne Rafferty.
10: More explosions rocking Yemen as Iran-backed Houthi rebels report new airstrikes by Saudi forces. Witnesses heard at least five blasts and saw warplanes firing missiles. A fire and large plume of smoke were also seen near a major oil facility in Saudi Arabia. Saudi authorities have not confirmed the attack, but the Houthis are claiming responsibility.
9: A spokesman for the Saudi-led coalition supporting Yemen's government, though, says the Houthi claim on the strike was, quote, misleading, unquote. President Trump in Ohio Saturday, where he rallied voters ahead of the 2026 midterms in November, highlighting economic successes under his administration, despite an underwhelming September jobs update.
11: He just announced that under Republican leadership, incomes for hardworking Americans have soared to the highest level ever recorded.
9: Now just 29,000 new jobs were added in September. A Cornell University official now speaking out about a probe into a fraternity at the university where a woman claims she was gang raped.
12: Cornell University's president is breaking his silence as outrage grows over the handling of an alleged gang rape at a fraternity house in 2024. In a video statement, the school's president in part called the allegations, quote, deeply disturbing. He says he also supports New York Attorney General taking over, and he promised to improve campus safety. This is where learning Tompkins County prosecutors reportedly declined to review additional evidence. They apparently decided not to pursue charges based on the accuser's statement.
9: And that's Fox's Lucas Tomlinson. Lawyers for some of the defendants in the case insist their clients did nothing wrong. 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
9: New details emerging about that Fly Dubai co-pilot accused of trying to hijack an Israel-bound flight. Fox's Jeff Paul in Tel Aviv.
25: According to people familiar with the matter who spoke to Fox News, the suspect had previously been hired by Oman Air but was grounded over suspicion of his activities. The nature of those activities hasn't been disclosed, but the suspect, after being given a ground job with Oman Air, later moved to Dubai, where he eventually became a pilot for Fly Dubai. The Associated Press has identified the pilot as Hammam al-Hammami. The Emiratis, who are leading the investigation, now saying the suspect attacked the captain of that aircraft using the axe that is typically stored in the cockpit for emergencies. The UAE's attorney general saying the suspect then tried to take control over the plane, attempting to carry out what they are calling a terrorist attack.
9: And investigators are trying to figure out whether or not that co-pilot acted alone. Friends of the late college football player Nolan Wells speaking out about the death threats they've received after Wells drowning in July off of Mississippi's Horn Island. Highland Fox's Natalie Chuck.
0: Three of Nolan Wells' friends are now speaking out, breaking their silence. Wells went out on a boat off of the Gulf of Mississippi on the 4th of July to an island, and 2 days later, after being reported missing, his body was found face down in the sand. His friends said Wells stayed behind on the island where people were partying to continue socializing, saying he would get a ride back, but he never did. Immediately after his disappearance, photos of the black college football player and several white friends started circulating, and race became a topic of conversation on the internet. Wells' phone also made it back on the boat with his friends, adding to the public speculation.
9: Now, this coming after a grand jury said there was no criminal intent in Wells' death, which could change if any new evidence emerges. The cause of death still undetermined. The family saying they cannot accept the ruling and they'll keep fighting. I'm Paul Stevens. This is Fox News.
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20: Thank you for joining us today for Impact Texas, where we talk about the issues that affect you and the Lone Star State while highlighting members of our community that make our region strong. I'm your host, Monty Cook. Nolan Catholic High School is a ministry of the Diocese of Fort Worth, providing a college preparatory education and evangelizing students to be tomorrow's servant leaders through education in faith, formation in hope, and perseverance in charity. And they just so happen to be celebrating their 65th anniversary. Lauren Willett is a theology teacher and women's soccer head coach at Nolan Catholic High School. Thank you so much for your time this morning, Lauren.
21: Thank you, Monty, for having me.
20: Let's start off by, because I want to know a little bit more about you. Obviously, you were led to Nolan Catholic High School. Give us a little background on you, and then tell us what you do there at the school itself.
21: Sure. I actually grew up in Chicago, the South Suburbs of Chicago, and made my way over to Texas to play soccer at TCU. It's my first experience being in Texas and fell in love with it right away, honestly. And that's important later on because it brings me back to Texas. But yeah, played soccer at TCU for 4 years. And I ended up having another 2 years on top of that as a graduate assistant. Fell in love with coaching, kind of, I don't know, derailed my original plans. I wanted to be a physical therapist, but I ended up really enjoying coaching, wanted to stay at TCU. And turns out after those 2 years of being a graduate assistant, I wasn't quite done wanting to play soccer. And so I moved back to Chicago, played for a year in Chicago to try to, you know, figure out how that could potentially go professional. Ended up getting an opportunity to go overseas to Denmark. Wow. And ended up being over there for 2.5 years playing professional soccer. And it was really interesting how it all happened. The Lord had some underlying plans, I think, because when I was over there, I actually was studying theology, getting my master's in theology through the Augustine Institute. It's an online program. And my minor at TCU was religion, and I always had a passion for it. So my two worlds kind of came together when I was overseas, which is funny, theology and soccer. And that eventually led me back to Nolan. I moved back to Chicago when I was done playing soccer and coached there for a year. But like I said in the beginning, Texas had my heart after I had my time there here at TCU. So I moved back to Texas and originally didn't have any sort of position at Nolan Catholic. I was wanting to volunteer potentially at TCU, but the opportunity presented itself for an assistant coaching role at Nolan, which was kind of the thing that got me here in the first place. And then I started subbing and expressed my interest in potentially teaching theology. And that following summer after I started coaching, they offered me a position to teach.
20: That's pretty cool. So you were, it just kind of all fell into place for you. And I'm guessing one of the reasons, you say you're from Chicago and then you just fell in love with Texas. I'm guessing one of the reasons is the nice cool temperatures that we have here in Texas. Was that one of the things that you really fell in love with here?
21: I just that first summer and fall in Fort Worth, having 80 degrees up until November really got me.
20: It's a little bit of a shock, especially when you're having to play soccer. You know, that's it definitely takes a lot out of you, doesn't it?
21: Oh gosh, yes. I remember thinking about halfway through the season that, is it possible to ever get used to it? I mean, I just didn't hadn't really figured out how to you know, not sweat profusely and to not get drained by the sun for, you know, the season.
20: So you got this awesome opportunity after kind of, you know, bouncing around for a while and, you know, being back in Chicago and being in Denmark, and all of a sudden you're back at Nolan Catholic High School, not too far at all from TCU. What makes teaching and coaching at a Catholic high school so meaningful to you?
21: Yeah, great question. I grew up Catholic, but I didn't end up going to Catholic school growing up. And honestly, my first taste of a Catholic school was, I think it was when I was still in college, and I would go home for the summers, and I got plugged in with this group called Catholic Soccer Camps. And they were, the camp in particular that year was being hosted at a school called Chesterton Academy. And I know those are, there's one here in Fort Worth, and they're prevalent across the country, but called Chesterton Academy. And I remember kind of just stepping on campus for the first time and realizing that my faith and soccer, or just faith and sports in particular, could be something that is integrated and together, and just faith being kind of the intertwining factor for everything in our lives, whether it's sports, like passion, you know, passion-wise, whether it's sports, arts, whatever our interests are, that, you know, the faith is kind of like the factor that brings it all together. And so I just felt like, you know, that integrative and wholesome experience being on that campus at that school, I just made me realize that it's a place that I wanted to be, in a Catholic school in particular. And having coached in all different areas, I coached middle school for a little while in clubs, my travel teams, and then I did a little bit of private coaching. And then, of course, I was at TCU, which is a Christian university. So there's definitely a crossover between Christian faith and sports there. But to be at a place that is explicitly Catholic, and I think in college I really did fall in love with my Catholic faith. And another piece of that, I think, is this organization called Fierce. It's called Fierce Athletes, founded by Samantha Kelly. I actually got to meet her and be a part of the organization for a little bit. And that was my first taste of that integrative experience of like my competitiveness and desire to play sports, and also my desire to and passion for my faith coming together. And so now that I'm at a Catholic school, Nolan in particular, I get to, you know, kind of share that with the students every day, the, I guess, daily experience of how your faith shapes your whole life and all the parts of your life, and really brings all those parts together in a really cool way. I didn't know how to reconcile, you know, those different parts of my identity. Mm-hmm. But being at a Catholic school and being able to teach and coach, and, you know, as an example of that, and every day is something that I'm grateful for, that I can, you know, express those things.
20: That's awesome. And, you know, we know there are obvious differences between like a secular school and a Catholic school, or any parochial school, any religious school like that. But there are definitely some values that set them apart. Based on your own personal experience, what do you see as the greatest value of that Catholic education?
21: Yeah, so many things. And the first, I know, maybe one of them being that integration of the whole person. And then also the emphasis on virtues, and how in school, you know, you're not only learning math and science and English, but also how to be a person of, you know, integrity and virtue and discipline and obedience. And these virtues that will set you up well, you know, past high school, past college, when you're in the workforce with your families and beyond that. And something that I got to study when I was doing my master's was a book by St. John Henry Newman. John Henry Newman is an Englishman, Anglican that converted to Catholicism. And he had this idea of education being this place of moral formation as well as academic. And I think this is what sets, you know, Catholic education apart in particular, is looking at not only, you know, the intellect, but also the heart and the will, and kind of, you know, looking at the whole person as this composite body, mind, soul, and wanting to form not only that intellect, but the heart as well, and to set young people up, you know, well in their careers and their jobs and their experience, you know, in college, but also to help them live a truly flourishing life and have that moral formation.
20: You know, you talk about the values at a Catholic school. My daughter actually went to John Paul II High School, and they push those values like service and sacrifice. In fact, I think their motto was seek to serve. And that idea of service, you know, it has always been interesting to me. What does it mean, service, to you? And how important is it for kids to learn that at a young age?
21: It's so important. You know, in high school, I think we've all had the experience as a teenager, you know, the world kind of revolves around you, or it tends to revolve around you. And maybe you have a kind of narrow look at life, and I think service kind of broadens that so much and gives you the opportunity to kind of, you know, go outside of yourself, or to think outside of yourself, or whether it's even serving people in your community that you're familiar with, but also serving people maybe that you're not, or maybe, you know, it's an elderly population, or it's, you know, younger kids. I think even the students that we have help out with our soccer camps in the summer, the student athletes, you know, we have them help out with younger kids. And of course they're there in soccer and something they're familiar with, but they're actually serving those young kids and, you know, pouring themselves and their experience and their love for the game and all these things into the young people. And so service in particular, right, it asks of you a little bit of that self-sacrifice, asks of you to think of someone else before you. And that's what a love essentially is, right, is willing the good of someone else above your own. And so being in those situations and those opportunities to really serve people, you're putting them before yourself. And that's our true good, right, is to have that charity and that build up of actually valuing someone
20: sure.
21: Wanting their good.
20: We're talking to Lauren Willett today, theology teacher, women's soccer head coach at Nolan Catholic High School. So, Lauren, Nolan Catholic is celebrating its 65th anniversary this year. Thousands of alumni from across the community have been a part of its story. For listeners who maybe they're just hearing about the school for the first time, tell us a little bit about Nolan Catholic.
21: Yeah, sure. You know, speaking of the service and the, you know, the motto for JP2, is we have four pillars in particular that are important to us here at Nolan Catholic, and those are academics, faith, character, and leadership. And we really, you know, emphasize those things because, you know, as you're saying, it gives something to be founded on. And so, of course, you have the emphasis on academics. You know, we're a college prep high school. So that means we offer AP, dual credit, honors classes. And so many of our students end up leaving, you know, the high school with the scholarships and opportunities to study in college, you know, at prestigious universities and places that are intellectually challenging because of that academic rigor they experience in high school. And then the faith aspect, you know, we have a chaplain on campus, you know, full time, and we have mass weekly for the students as a student body. There's plenty of opportunities to visit the chapel during the day. So the faith piece is a big aspect of what we do here at Nolan, you know, having those opportunities to celebrate Mass, to just grow in your faith, and to have those right here on campus is a huge piece of that. And then the last two are character and leadership, you know, just like we were talking about earlier, as far as the benefit of the Catholic education. Nolan in particular, like our motto is Esto Dux, and we emphasize, you know, being a leader, and you find that in many ways on campus.
20: You know, you mentioned, you're talking about faith being woven into the daily life at Nolan Catholic. What does that look like in the classroom or in athletics or just across the school as a whole?
21: Yeah, absolutely. In the classroom, it's pretty cool. You know, I get to teach theology, so it's, you know, part of the subject matter. But in the other subjects in school, it's really cool to, when I was studying first, before I became a theology teacher, I got to see how other teachers were able to integrate faith into their subject. And so you walk into a classroom and, you know, we all have crucifixes in our classroom, but also you have the different kind of devotions that each of the teachers maybe, you know, has. And so whether it's like a quote from, you know, a saint or a verse, or just reminders of how the faith, you know, is the foundation for even, you know, math and science and these other subjects. And then the practices, you know, of just praying before class starts. We have morning prayer before the day starts. We have lunch prayer in the middle of the day. So just kind of constant reminders, you know, as you're going about your day, that really, you know, what gives you meaning and purpose to being in school, and what can bring you even joy, you know, like beyond meaning and purpose, but mm-hmm. the joy of, you know, exercising your talents and gifts and abilities. And we have, I just got a shout out to one of the classes we have here. It's called Life Team.
20: Okay.
21: And these kids in particular, they're juniors and seniors, and they elect to be, or they, I guess they apply to be in this class, and they're seeking to be peer leaders in for the high school, for the fellow students, to be role models of faith in particular. So they want to be able to share and invite other students and their friends and peers to, you know, further devotion, right, further love for their faith. They're actually leading a Bible study this year, which is a great opportunity and source of leadership for those kids to lead their peers. So it's not just, you know, coaches and teachers they see leading in their faith, but fellow students as well. And then, of course, like I said, we have the Mass during the week. And then on Fridays, our chaplain, Father Metzler, he offers a confession and adoration. So many opportunities. And athletics in particular, which is really cool, something that we just started a few years ago, is, of course, like within the teams, we'll pray before competitions, before practices. But I know the football team this year has made that a point of emphasis to have their own, you know, Bible study before game days, Mass before game days.
20: Yeah.
21: And then another practice we've adopted is to ask the other team to pray together after the competition is over, after the game is over, whether it's, you know, a win or a loss, coming together and being able to, you know, share in something that's, you know, bigger than the result of the game.
20: Do you think that helps kind of ease the pain of a loss or make you more gracious as a winner when you can do that after a game to get together and pray?
21: Yes, absolutely, both. Yeah, I know, just being a fierce competitor, that, you know, you don't always want to go.
20: It gives you a second to come back together and just kind of calm down and go, okay, now I remember why I'm really here.
21: Yeah,
20: it's not just about the soccer or the football or the baseball or the softball or whatever we're playing. It's there's more to it, and there's a higher purpose and a higher power here at work. So yeah, I would think it would kind of, you know, help you to kind of settle down. You talked earlier about the fact that Nolan Catholic Catholic has a full-time chaplain. That chaplain is Father Brett Metzler, if I'm not mistaken.
21: Yes.
20: Tell us a little more about him and the role that he plays in the lives of the students there.
21: Yeah, absolutely. Father Metzler is a wonderful guy to have on campus. He's former, we have to forgive him for this, and he says it himself, but he a former Liberty football player. So, okay. You know, the only Catholic and, you know, Liberty High School were kind of rivals, and we go head to head even now, conference still. So,
20: right.
21: We love them as our brothers and sisters, but we definitely have some fierce competitions with them too. So,
20: yeah.
21: We forgive him for that, but he.
20: He's repented for that. Is that what you're telling me? I got you. Okay.
21: Yeah, exactly. It's just great because, you know, having been a football player, having been in that local high school, like, he has such a great connection with the students. He brings so much. I get it, that integration and the joy and the love for the faith. And I think also it's important for the young people to see, you know, a younger priest, one who, you know, wants to be at their football games and wants to be involved in their lives. And it gives them a great example of, you know, kind of a true shepherd of their faith and someone that they can, you know, talk to. And you know, he has office hours and he's available on campus for meetings with the students. And, you know, if they don't feel comfortable going to, you know, someone else, he's a trustworthy source of, you know, of help. So
20: right.
21: He provides that. And like I said, he's a presence here on campus in the sense of that he celebrates the sacraments and, you know, offers those things here for the students, but also is very interested and involved in those areas of their lives, you know, extracurriculars.
20: Well, plus, as a former football player, if you try to run away from confessional, he can chase you down and tackle you. So, I mean, there's always that too, right?
21: Yeah, exactly.
20: And, you know, the other thing that I saw was that there are Dominican sisters who teach there at Nolan Catholic. Talk about that. What do they do and how do they do it?
21: Yeah. It's pretty cool. Their convent is right on campus, so they live, you know, here, and they are so gracious and wonderful also because I think when I first started teaching, I met a couple of the sisters because we have a couple of them who teach here at Nolan, and then the other sisters teach in other schools in the diocese, so they'll go to their separate schools in the mornings. But the sisters who teach here, they, again, are also, you know, those sources of examples of, you know, living out your faith and being joyous and just like the vocations that the Lord calls us to, you know, to give ourselves to Him, you know, whether it's marriage, right, or just through the religious life. But more, what I wanted to get to was my first experience of seeing all the sisters was at a football game. They were on the sidelines and they were practicing punting. They were using the, I don't know what it's called, but whatever the, you know, the punter has on the sidelines with the net. So,
20: yeah.
21: You know, kind of warm up before going in.
20: Weren't you any good? Already put one of them in, or?
21: I don't remember, but I just, the boys, you know, were down there and they were showing the sisters how to, you know, kick it into the net, and I just thought, wow, this is so cool. I mean, you just have these sisters who, you know, are just they're so loving, right? They're so gracious. They want the good, and they want to love the students so well, and they want to be interested in you know, kind of share in those experiences with the students. So they're incredible. You know, they're incredibly faithful and good examples of you know, again, like I said, the love of your faith, but just like Father, like they're very much integrated into like the life of the school.
20: That's awesome.
21: With academics and athletics as well.
20: Well, you know, and as a soccer player, you could probably work with him and get him a little bit better on the punting. I'm just saying, you know, maybe pull him to the side and work with him a little bit, and maybe you get a 60-yarder out of one of them. You never know.
21: Yeah,
20: you know, exactly. You know, Lauren, Catholic high schools, they tend to have this reputation for having really strong graduation and college enrollment rates. Talk about Nolan Catholic's most recent graduating class and what that shows about how the school prepares students for college.
21: Sure, I guess the one that I really want to highlight is the military appointments that we had from this previous class. We had 8 military appointments total, and I don't have the stat in front of me, but it's a very rare accomplishment for a single graduating class of that size. I think it was about 150, 160 kids. And these students, I mean, man, they like all 8 of those, I think I was able to have the opportunity to teach, and just wonderful, wonderful, outstanding individuals. But you look at these young people, are like, man, like how in the world are they 18 years old? And just the amount of scholarships, like the class in itself was awarded $18 million in scholarships. And
20: wow.
21: So you just look at the, I guess, from the 4 pillars, again, like the academics, faith, character, and leadership, to get in a military appointment, you for sure have to have, you know, a piece of all 4 of those, maybe, you know, underlying faith, but or not explicitly faith, but that character and the leadership in particular being something that is, you know, what those military branches are going to be looking for. And I mean, between merit scholars, we had a merit scholar, three national merit commended scholars. We had also eight athletes signed to play the next level in college. So it's kind of an all around preparation for college. You can see just in, you know, different ways that the students want to, you know, go, whether it's to go on to a military branch or to go on to play, you know, a sport in college, or, you know, to go and study, you know, engineering, or, you know, being a STEM program at A&M. There's many avenues, and no one is able to provide those for students when they graduate.
20: And I think you kind of talked about the fact that the faith and the character and the leadership probably makes these students not only more prepared for that next level, but it probably gives them the mindset to want to move into that next level, doesn't it?
21: Yeah. When you feel ready for something, right, you're a little bit more eager and less hesitant and maybe less fearful, more confident in how you've been prepared to enter into that next stage. And you can trust that preparation, trust what you received here at Nolan truly has prepared you and made you ready for those next steps. And yeah, it kind of gives you that little bit of hunger, maybe, you know, you went through something hard, and, you know, we definitely challenge students here at Nolan academically and as a, you know, a whole person, character wise and leadership wise. And so when you kind of get a taste for that, you're like, wow, I actually see kind of like, you know, what my potential is and how I can meet these challenges and overcome them. And that gives you that little bit of eagerness and, you know, desire to go on and to meet those challenges that are inevitably going to come in college and then after college. It definitely gives you that sense of readiness.
20: Well, and you know, we talk about being a leader. It's actually Nolan Catholic's motto. Now, I'm not going to lie to you, Lauren. I'm going to make you, because my Latin is dreadful. I failed Latin so many times that I finally just... So is it Esto Dux or Esto Dux?
21: Yes, Esto Dux. So we do kind of colloquial say Esto Dux.
20: I got you. Yeah. Well, I'm old enough to remember a song called Disco Dux, so don't even get me started on any of that. Yeah. But so you're talking about being a leader, how do students have the opportunities there at the school to lead, and what does that leadership look like at the school?
21: Yeah, there's one in particular that's pretty cool. I know there's other Catholic schools that also have implemented this, but something that we just implemented a few years ago is something called the house system. And so that actually goes back to what I mentioned as far as John Henry Newman and his idea of a university, because he looked at a university and he saw ideally that a college within the university, I guess we could think of it now as maybe like a kind of sorority or fraternity, but like a college within the university, it was like the college was a place for like moral formation, and the university was obviously for intellectual. So at the high school level, you know, he kind of organized it at the university level, because it's like when kids are leaving their families, right, they're going off into, you know, college, mm-hmm. and they're geographically away from their families. But obviously in high school, like, these students are still living with their families. And so anyway, the house system kind of has emerged as a way of that moral formation and continued faith formation, but also as an opportunity for leadership. Because within each of the houses, we have six houses here on campus, and you get put into a house, you know, your freshman year, and you stay in that house all 4 years. And so it's a place of community and growth. But also there's house captains. And so there's two captains for each house, and there's also leadership positions underneath the captain. And so it becomes like a house, like, I don't know, board, I guess you could
20: say. Right.
21: You kind of like the faith chaplain, who's also part of the leadership of the house, and you have like secretary, and there's some various positions that you can to exercise that leadership. So that house system actually provides a really cool opportunity for leadership. And then within the sacraments, even, you know, in that group I mentioned before, Life Team, you have kids who are, you know, volunteering to be altar servers and to read at Mass and to lead their peers in Bible study. And so it's like sometimes faith in particular can be a really difficult area to, you know, exercise leadership. Mm-hmm. Maybe it's uncertainty, maybe it's, you know, lack of confidence or lack of knowledge, but that in itself has given, you know, a lot of the students here the opportunities to kind of step outside their comfort zone, step outside their box, and have those opportunities. And then of course athletics. We have, you know, high level programs here at Nolan, and you know, we're asking of the kids to not only be leaders as far as, you know, showing up on time and having the right gear on and, you know, that type of stuff. But I know the soccer team, you know, I want the girls to be leaders in the sense of, like we talked about before, like serving and servant leadership and having that service component of it so that they're, you know, the seniors are getting the gear, you know, sometimes.
20: Sure,
21: so
20: yeah.
21: Getting the gear. And so just being good role models for the younger kids and being able to, you know, ask the other team again, you know, after a competition, hey, would you like to pray with us? Like stepping up into that leadership role, you know, faith.
20: Yeah,
21: and sport,
20: yeah.
21: Sport.
20: That's awesome. You know, people ask me this when my daughter went to a Catholic high school. Do students, they don't have to actually be Catholic to attend Nolan Catholic, is that right?
21: Yes, correct.
20: So if they're from another faith or maybe not a faith background, what can they expect from the experience there at Nolan Catholic?
21: Yeah, it's great. I actually really enjoy, you know, being in a theology class. You kind of have a, you know, I would say majority probably of the kids being Catholic and growing up Catholic, but, you know, also a handful of students who have not been introduced to the faith or, you know, maybe are part of a different religious background. But it's really cool to see, you know, the commonalities and kind of like the underlying, you know, truth, you know, that you can see, like the, you know, the Catholic Church teachings being, you know, the, you know, kind of standard of what we're teaching here, but also the invitation to, you know, truth, you know, beauty and goodness is kind of like these transcendentals that are across the board, you know, universal, everything, or every person is attracted to those things. Every person is drawn to those things. And so really that's what we're, you know, kind of the invitation is for students who are, you know, both Catholic and non-Catholic, really is to grow in the pursuit of truth and to recognize like true beauty and true goodness, what that looks like, what that means.
20: Yeah.
21: And to, you know, recognize that, you know, kind of objectively, you know, every human experience, and we all have a desire for that, whether it's something that we acknowledge the surface or not, you know, it's this underlying, you know, we're all created in the image and likeness of God. And so we have this underlying desire for, you know, communion with Him, and we're drawn into that, you know, through those three things. So that's what we, you know, kind of through theology and through, I think, just the camaraderie of the students here and being open to, you know, their peers who aren't Catholic or maybe haven't experienced Catholic education. It's very much, you know, an invite and a welcoming, you know, atmosphere, I would say.
20: Well, as we wrap up here, Lauren, if somebody does want to learn more about Nolan Catholic High School for any reason, where do they need to go?
21: Yeah, sure. NolanCatholic.org is our website. We actually do also have an open house this Sunday, October 4th from 1 to 4 p.m. You can find those details also on our website, NolanCatholic.org. Our enrollment is open on October 1st, which I think is a couple of days or like Thursday. So, yes. So if you're looking for more information, NolanCatholic.org. We have our open house this Sunday from 1 to 4 p.m. and enrollment will be open.
20: NolanCatholic.org. Lauren, I don't get to end many interviews by doing this, but I do because you're here today. Go Frogs.
21: Go Frogs, yes, sir.
20: Lauren Willett, theology teacher and women's soccer head coach at Nolan Catholic High School. Thank you so much for your time today. I sure do appreciate it.
21: Thank you. I appreciate it, Monty.
20: I'd like to once again thank my guests, Lauren Willett, theology teacher and women's soccer head coach at Nolan Catholic High School, and thank you for joining us for Impact Texas. I'm Monty Cook.
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6: while corporate crime hurts stockholders. But whistleblowers are helping curb both these ripoffs.
7: Prove that violation. Hold the wrongdoer accountable. Everyone understands that if you see a person being robbed, you should do something about it. But the same goes for corporate crime.
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8: People's usage is what determines the language. 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
6: 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Stick around. The show gets underway right after this timeout.
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6: Both corporations and the government are getting ripped off big time by fraudsters and criminals. But courageous whistleblowers are helping battle the bad guys. InfoTrack's Roy Mackey is here with the story. Roy?
27: Thank you, Chris. Our guest is Stephen Cohn. He's a whistleblowing attorney and the author of the book, The Whistleblower's Handbook, a step-by-step guide to doing what's right and protecting yourself. Mr. Cohn, welcome to InfoTrack.
7: Well, thank you so much for having me.
27: Whistleblowing can take many forms today. Could you just give us 2 or 3 examples of what the most common forms of whistleblowing may be?
7: Well, the most common forms are really under the best laws, which is contracting fraud against the U.S. government, securities fraud, you know, Wall Street misconduct, foreign corrupt practices, foreign bribery, and tax fraud. So people turning those types of claims in are covered under the best laws. So you see a lot more people filing these cases. But on the other hand, whistleblowing can cover national security, the environment, any area in which someone is harming the public interest or violating U.S. law.
27: And I understand there have been several recent changes in laws that are intended to provide better protection to whistleblowers.
7: Absolutely. And the best and biggest change was contained in the Dodd-Frank Act for securities violations, also covering commodities and foreign corruption. It permits the whistleblower to file a case anonymously, which means the government doesn't know who you are, and you can keep complete confidentiality so your employer never learns who you are. So you can file it anonymously, and then the government is required to use your information in a way that won't reveal your identity. And it's our belief, based on 30 years of practice, that confidentiality is key. If the company doesn't know who you are, that is your best insurance against losing your job and career.
27: I'm sure there are different motivations. One simply would be doing the right thing and seeing that justice is done. But in some cases, whistleblowers can certainly receive some substantial monetary rewards, right?
7: That is correct. And that's, again, a major new development. First, almost every whistleblower I've ever worked with, and this is over 30 years, wants to do the right thing. Their primary motive is coming forward to make sure the laws are followed, public is protected. Now, the reward provisions just radically change the incentives. So under some whistleblower laws, they only protect you if you're fired, and you get compensation if you're fired or otherwise discriminated against. But who wants to have their career ruined? Who wants to obtain compensation only after you suffer a major wrong? So those laws actually discourage whistleblowers, and the overwhelming majority of people who see violations but aren't entitled to a reward do not come forward, or though some do. What the rewards do is they place a premium on accurate information about actual violations of law. So what they're telling the potential whistleblower is don't blow the whistle on small minor things or pure speculation. Why risk your job and career over some minor infraction or something that you just think? Why don't you come forward with good, strong evidence? That's the message, because you only get the reward if your information is used to successfully prosecute the wrongdoer and money is obtained. You get a percentage of what the government gets. So if you think about that, it's a complete change in the whole process of whistleblowing. Encourage high quality information, encourage it going to the proper law enforcement officials, then encourage the whistleblower to work with the law enforcement officials anonymously and or confidentially, and bust them, prove that violation, hold the wrongdoer accountable. You know, that can lead to, you know, we just have a case now where someone's going to prison because of what our whistleblower did. It was all securities and other forms of fraud. Let's hold these people accountable. Let's use the whistleblower as the key source of information and reward them if what they say is true.
27: Our guest is Stephen Cohn. He's an attorney who specializes in whistleblowing cases, and he's the author of The Whistleblower's Handbook. You touched on this a bit, but I think many people think, hey, if I blew the whistle on my company for some unethical practice, they may not fire me, but it would just torpedo my career. I wouldn't have a chance to perhaps find a better job elsewhere or get a promotion. Doesn't that sometimes happen?
7: Yeah, and unfortunately, all too often. No one wants to hire the whistleblower. It's a stigma. So even if you don't get fired, it's very hard to progress in your career. That's why these reward laws are just so important. Because if the whistleblower can remain confidential, well, the company never knew you were the whistleblower and you're not going to suffer retaliation. I do want to say that the anti-retaliation laws, so in other words, say you are fired, they require the company to restore you to the position you would have been in had you not blown the whistle and not been fired. So you can see some large judgments and some very creative judicial or administrative orders really restoring a whistleblower to where they should be. So it's not impossible, but it's hard and it's very stressful litigation.
27: There's also sort of a social taboo that I don't want to look like a traitor to my boss or my company.
7: You're right. There's a culture of keep your mouth shut, a culture of shoot the messenger. But I think we have to get over that. Look, if someone violates the law, that's the end. If you see, if I look out my window here and I see a lady being mugged and her pocketbook being stolen, I will not hesitate to call the police. But if I look out my window and I see a suite of corporate executives and they're stealing from the pension fund and manipulating stock prices that could hurt thousands of people, I shouldn't call the authorities? That's what's going on. Everyone understands that if you see a person being robbed, you should do something about it. But the same goes for corporate crime. If you see a company illegally dumping toxic material, stealing from their shareholders, manipulating government contracts, stealing from the taxpayers, those should be reported. And I think it's just a question of time before we see a culture change and people do know that they can report these things and perhaps be rewarded.
13: It sounds as though there are certainly some possible missteps that someone can make when reporting wrongdoing. How important is it to consult a lawyer, and at what point is that appropriate?
7: Well, right from the start, and that's why I wrote the Whistleblower's Handbook, 21 rules. But I'll tell you, the handbook was written based on my 30 years of practice, talking to literally thousands of whistleblowers, what they did right, what they did wrong. What's heartbreaking is when the whistleblower comes to my office, sits down, tells me their story, and I know they have already lost their case because they made mistakes, stealing information that they were not permitted to take, missing a filing deadline, going to the wrong office. And it's heartbreaking because on almost every case, these people could have had a strong name, maybe qualified for a reward. But they made the mistake. Self-help, just blowing the whistle without understanding the legal framework, generally results in a disaster.
13: Stephen Cohn, attorney and the author of The Whistleblower's Handbook, a step-by-step guide to doing what's right and protecting yourself. Stephen, do you have a website?
7: Yes, kkc.com. And there's also a nonprofit, the National Whistleblower Center, which has great information at whistleblowers.org.
13: Well, thank you again for joining us on InfoTrack.
7: Thank you.
13: And for InfoTrack, I'm Roy Mackey.
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16: If your spelling and grammar aren't exactly perfect, or if you've been a victim of autocorrect or spell check, our next guest is just for you. She's Mary Norris, author of Between You and Me, Confessions of a Comma Queen. Now, for over 30 years, you worked in the copy department of The New Yorker, and you're definitely an expert when it comes to spelling, punctuation, and the proper use of the English language. Well, let's talk about some of the most common errors that you've seen when it comes to grammar and punctuation and spelling. Do some come to mind?
0: Well, fortunately, because I work at the New Yorker, I work with a lot of really superb writers. So I don't see the kind of mistake that I hear often, which is the mistake that my title, Between You and Me, refers to. So many people think that it's rude to say me, and they think I is the right form. And of course it's not. I is fine as the subject of a sentence, but as the object of a preposition,

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1: 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Hey, I'm Gene.
2: And I'm Ramon, founder of DTN Wealth, right here in Fort Worth.
1: So, Ramon, today we're going into a topic that a lot of retirees think they understand because it sounds simple. Income. People retire. They want income, of course. They want dividends. They want interest. They want yield. They want monthly checks. And Wall Street knows that.
2: Exactly, Gene. And the word income is powerful, right? It sounds safe. It sounds stable. It sounds responsible. And it sounds like something a retiree should want. And to be clear, retirees absolutely need income planning, right? But here's the problem. Not everything labeled income is actually income in the way a retiree thinks it is.
1: That is where people can get into trouble.
2: Say that again.
1: That is where people can get into trouble, right?
2: Absolutely. Sometimes what looks like income is interest. Sometimes it's dividends. Sometimes it's capital gains. Sometimes it's option premium. And sometimes it's borrowed money, it's distribution of your own principal, and sometimes it's return of capital. It also could be managed payout policy that looks predictable until you actually read the fine print. And if you don't know the difference, you may think your portfolio is producing income when it, in reality, some of that income may be slowly eating the portfolio from the inside.
1: That is a strong opening because people see 7, 8, 9, maybe 10% yield and think, that solves my retirement income problem.
2: Exactly. They think yield equals safety. They think yield equals income. They think income equals sustainability. But those are not the same thing. A high distribution rate does not automatically mean the investment is healthy. A monthly payment does not automatically mean the fund earned that money, right? A bond fund doesn't automatically mean principal safety, and a closed-end fund does not automatically mean stability or stable income. And a dividend does not automatically mean the investor is better off. Sorry, I hiccuped.
1: So what is the first question a listener should ask?
2: Where is the distribution coming from? I think that is the question every retiree should ask. If the income is coming from interest or dividends generated by the underlying holdings, that is one thing, right? If it is coming from realized gains, that's another thing. And if it's coming from option premiums, or if it's coming from leverage or borrowed money, that's another thing. And if it's coming from capital, that can be very different. And if it's coming from return of capital, that can be very different. It may be tax managed. It may be part of a legitimate strategy, but it may also reduce cost basis, reduce future flexibility, and create a tax bill later.
1: So the monthly check is not the whole story.
2: Not even close. The check is the part people feel. The risk is often the part that you don't see until later.
1: You know what this reminds me of? It reminds me of when something feels free but is not. You ever take your family somewhere and they tell you, kids eat free?
2: Oh, yeah. And then somehow the bill is still $87, right?
1: Exactly. The kids' meal was free, but the drinks were not. The dessert was not. The appetizer was not. And the tip was not. So the word free got you in the door.
2: And that is exactly how some income products feel. The distribution gets your attention. The monthly check feels great, but the real cost may be somewhere else. It may be in the fund's NAV declining. It may be in leverage risk, it may be in the interest rate sensitivity, and it may be in credit risk, right? It may also be in tax consequences later. It may be in the loss of principal. The fact that the distribution rate is not actually supported by the portfolio's earnings.
1: And people do not always see it right away.
2: No, and that's the danger. If a stock crashes, people see it. If a bond fund drops sharply, people see it. But if a fund keeps sending a monthly distributions while the underlying value slowly erodes, investors may feel fine for a while. They say, I'm still getting my check, but the account value may be telling a different story, right?
1: And that is what we want listeners to really hear. The check is only part of the story.
2: Exactly. The full truth is, what is the distribution? What is happening to the NAV? What is happening to cost basis? What's happening to taxes, liquidity, risk? And what happens to the surviving spouse if that income changes? That is the real planning. So if you're listening right now, I want you to think about your own portfolio. Do you own closed-end funds? Do you own bond funds? Do you own high-yield funds, preferred funds, municipal bond funds? Or do you own ETFs? Do you own REITs? Anything that pays big monthly distribution? And yes, if the answer is yes, here's the question. Do you know exactly where that distribution is coming from?
1: Not just a number on a statement, right?
2: Exactly. Not what the brochure says, not what the advisor told you in one sentence, not what the yield number looks like on the website. Do you know? Do you actually know? Because if you don't, you may be relying on income that is less stable than you think.
1: And I think a lot of people listening are thinking, my advisor put me in this because I needed income.
2: And maybe that advisor had a good reason, right? And we're not saying every income fund is bad. We're not saying every closed-end fund is bad. We're not saying every bond fund is bad. There are situations where these tools can make sense, but they need to be understood. They need to be monitored. They need to be sized properly, and they need to fit the tax plan. They need to fit the income plan. They need to fit the risk profile, and they should never be sold as a simple magic paycheck, because there is no magic paycheck.
1: All right, let's start basic. What is a closed-end fund, Ramon?
2: Gene, a closed-end fund, is, or CEF, is an investment fund that typically raises a fixed amount of capital and then trades on an exchange like a stock. Unlike a traditional open-end mutual fund where shares are created or redeemed at a net asset value, a closed-end fund trades in the market. That means the market price can trade above or below the value of the underlying holdings. So a CEF, or a closed-end fund, can trade at a premium or a discount to its net asset value, or NAV.
1: So you can pay more than the fund is actually worth underneath, correct?
2: Potentially, yes. Or you can buy it at a discount, which sounds more attractive, but the discounts can widen. Premiums can disappear. The market can price in. The market price can move differently from the underlying portfolio, and that creates another layer of risk.
1: And CEFs often use leverage.
2: Yes, Gene. Many do. And that leverage can boost income or returns, so when conditions are favorable, but that leverage also cuts the other way as well. Regulators and fund sponsors generally warn that leverage can increase returns, but they can also increase losses and volatility. So when someone says the fund pays 8%, the retiree needs to ask how that 8% is being generated. Is that the fund borrowing money? What happens if rates rise? What happens if credit markets weaken? What happens if the underlying assets fall? What happens if the distribution rate is cut? 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
1: So if you own closed-end funds, bond funds, or high-yield income funds, and you're not sure where the distributions are coming from, that is exactly the type of portfolio risk we can help uncover. 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What happens if rates move? 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No obligation, just clarity. All right, let's go deeper into closed-end funds, because I think they appeal to retirees for one big reason, the distribution rate. The distribution rate often looks higher than what they can get from normal bonds, CDs, money markets, or dividend stocks.
2: Exactly, and that is what makes them attractive, right? A retiree sees a CEF paying 7, 8, 9%, maybe more. They compare that to a CD, a treasury, money market, or a regular bond fund, and they think, why would I not take the higher income? But the question is incomplete. The better question is, what risk am I taking to get that higher distribution? Because yield is never free.
1: All right, say that again.
2: Yield is never free, Gene. If something pays more, there's usually a reason. Maybe it uses leverage. Maybe it owns lower quality credit. Maybe it owns longer or long duration bonds. Maybe it uses options. Maybe it sells at a discount because investors are concerned. Maybe the distribution includes return of capital. maybe the market is already pricing in a future distribution cut. You have to know.
1: And this is where people get trapped by the headline yield.
2: Yes, and they do not look under the hood, right? It's important to always look under the hood. Closed-end funds require under-the-hood analysis, man. You need to know what it owns, the leverage ratio, the borrowing costs, the duration, the credit quality, the discount and premium to NAV, the duration coverage, how much is income versus capital gain versus return of capital, whether the distribution has been cut before and what the NAV trend is and what fees are and what happens in a recession or rate shock. This is not a simple buy it for income decision.
1: Okay, so explain premium and discount risk, because this is something a lot of investors do not understand.
2: So let's say a closed-end fund owns a portfolio worth $10 per share, okay, based on the underlying holdings. That is roughly the NAV, but because it trades on the market, investors may pay $11 or $12 or more for the shares, okay? So that would be a premium. Or they may only pay $9 or $8. That would be a discount. Make sense so far?
1: Yeah, so market price is not always the same as the value of the assets inside.
2: Correct, and this can create opportunity or risk. If you buy at a big discount, the discount narrows. That can help returns, right? But if you buy at a premium, the premium disappears. You can lose money even if the underlying assets do not perform terribly. For retirees, this matters because they may think I bought an income fund, but they also bought market price risk.
1: And discounts can get wider when people panic, right?
2: Exactly. And during market stress, CEF discounts can widen. And that means that the fund's market price may fall more than the NAV. So a retiree can get hit by the underlying assets declining, leverage magnifying the move, and the discount widening. This is a triple punch.
1: It's very different than owning a bond to maturity.
2: Oh, Gene, it's completely different. And that's one of the biggest misunderstandings. A retiree may think, I own income, but what they really own may be a market-traded fund with leverage, interest rate risk, credit risk, discount risk, liquidity risk, and distribution policy risk. Again, not automatically bad, but it must be understood.
1: All right, let's talk about leverage. Leverage sounds technical, but it's basically borrowed money, right?
2: Exactly. A fund may borrow money or use preferred shares of other leverage to buy more assets. If the fund can borrow at a lower cost and earn more on the investments, the spread can support higher distributions. But if the borrowing costs rise, asset values fall, or income weakens, leverage can become a bigger problem.
1: So leverage can make good times better and the bad times worse.
2: That's exactly right. A leverage bond fund is not the same as owning a CD. A leverage municipal CEF is not the same as owning an individual municipal bond to maturity. A leverage preferred fund is not the same as a bank savings account. Yet many retirees view them all as income investments and mentally put them in the same safe bucket. And that can be really dangerous, Gene.
1: So the advisor should be saying, here is the leverage, here's why we are using it, and here's what could go wrong.
2: Exactly. And if the fund uses leverage, we want to know whether the client could handle that downside, not just financially, emotionally, because a retiree may say they can handle volatility when they are buying the fund for income. But when the fund falls 15 to 20% or more and the distribution is at risk, the same retiree may feel betrayed.
1: All right, let's talk about distribution cuts, because if someone buys a fund for income and the income gets cut, that changes everything.
2: Yes, it most certainly does, and this happens all the time. Distribution cuts are a major risk. If a fund cannot support the distribution from income, gains, or policy, the board may reduce it. They can hurt in two ways, right? First, the retiree's income drops. Second, the market price may drop because investors bought the fund for the distribution. So you can lose income and principal at the same time.
1: That's brutal.
2: Yep, it's a 1-2 punch, right? Imagine a widow relying on monthly income. She owns a fund paying 9%. The advisor said, this will help provide income. The fund cuts the distribution. Now her monthly cash flow drops, the market price falls, and if she still needs the same spending level, she may have to sell more assets or sell more shares to make up the difference. That is exactly the kind of risk that should be stress tested before the fund is purchased.
1: So you mentioned something earlier that most listeners probably do not know. Section 19 notices. What are those?
2: Man, in simple terms, when a closed-end fund pays a distribution that may include something other than net investment income, the fund may send a notice that estimates the sources of that distribution. It may break down whether the distribution is estimated to come from income, capital gains, or return of capital. And these notices are not final tax reporting, but they are important clues.
1: So if a retiree is getting monthly checks, the Section 19 notice can help show whether the check is really earned income or something else.
2: Exactly. But here's the issue. Many investors never read them. Some advisors never explain them. And sometimes the notice is easy to ignore because the check still arrives. But if a fund repeatedly sends notices showing return of capital, that deserves attention. It does not automatically mean the fund is bad, but what it means is we need to investigate whether the distribution is sustainable or whether the fund is paying out more than it is earning.
1: And what is a managed distribution policy?
2: A managed distribution policy is when a fund sets a regular payout formula or target distribution. That can be appealing, but investors like consistency. But the payout may not always match the income actually earned by the portfolio during that period. The fund may use income, gains, return of capital to maintain the distribution. And again, not automatically wrong, but retirees must not confuse a managed distribution with a guaranteed income because they are not the same.
1: That is a critical distinction. Managed is not guaranteed.
2: Exactly. And managed means the fund has a policy. It doesn't mean the income is always earned. It doesn't mean NAV can't decline. It doesn't mean distribution can't be changed. It does not mean that tax character will always be favorable. It is a policy, not a promise from heaven.
1: So if someone owns CEFs right now, what should they look at first?
2: So, Gene, I would start with distribution coverage and NAV trend. Distribution coverage asks whether the fund is generating enough income or returns to support what it's paying out. And NAV trend asks whether the underlying asset value is holding up or it's being eroded. If a fund pays a high distribution and the NAV steadily declines over time, that's a warning sign.
1: So, Ramon, if the statement shows income, but the account value keeps drifting lower, that matters.
2: It matters a lot. Think of it like a rental property. If the property sends you rent, but the house is slowly falling apart because you are not maintaining it, right? You may feel good about the rent for a while, but eventually the asset deteriorates. With CEFs, if the payout is too high relative to what the fund earns, the asset base can erode. That can lead to weaker future income, distribution cuts, or lower long-term returns.
1: So the question is not just what did it pay me this month, it's also what happened to the engine.
2: Exactly. Retirees need the engine inspected.
1: Let us get to the big one, Ramon, return of capital. Some people hear that phrase and think, that sounds bad. Others are told, no, do not worry, it's tax efficient. So what is the truth?
2: Well, Gene, I would say the truth is nuanced. Return of capital means part of the distribution may not be current income, dividend income, or capital gain. It may be return part of the owner's own capital. From a tax perspective, that can reduce cost basis rather than being immediately taxed as ordinary income or dividend income. But that does not make it free money.
1: So return of capital can feel tax friendly now, but create a bigger gain later.
2: Absolutely, it can. The tax may be delayed, not eliminated. If basis is reduced and the asset is later sold, the gain may be larger. If basis reaches zero, additional non-dividend distributions may be treated as capital gains. That is what I call the return of capital tax bomb. Not because every return of capital distribution is bad, but because investors may think I'm receiving a tax-efficient income when they may actually be lowering basis and setting up a future tax issue.
1: And if they're using that money to live on, they may not realize they are consuming part of their own capital.
2: Exactly. And that's the danger. There's a lot of advisors out there that push these closed-end funds and REITs and things like that, and they really never explain the tax structure. But the return of capital can be fine when it's part of a well-understood tax-managed strategy. But if it is destructive return of capital, it can become like taking wood from the foundation to keep the fireplace burning. It feels warm today, it weakens the house tomorrow.
1: So is all return of capital bad?
2: No, not all return of capital is destructive. In some strategies, return of capital can occur because of accounting rules, option strategies, unrealized gains, timing differences, or even tax-managed distribution policies. A fund may classify part of the distribution as return of capital even if the overall economic performance is fine.
1: So investors should not automatically panic, right?
2: Correct, but they should investigate because destructive returns in capital is different. That's when the fund is essentially paying investors back their own money because it is not generating enough income or gains to support the payout. The key question is the fund maintaining or growing NAV over a full cycle while paying the distribution? Or is the NAV deteriorating persistently while the payout continues? That is where the analysis actually begins.
1: So the question is not, is there a return of capital? It is the return of capital destructive.
2: Exactly. And that is the kind of distinction that gets missed when advisors sell yield instead of doing due diligence, right? So if you own a fund with return of capital distributions and nobody has ever explained whether that return of capital is tax managed, accounting driven, or destructive, it may be time for a review. 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
1: All right, Ramon, let's shift to bonds. For decades, retirees were told bonds are safe side of the portfolio. But a lot of people learned recently that bonds can lose money too.
2: Oh, yes, they did. Man, Gene, bonds are so boring. Why are we talking about bonds today? No, but I think that was a wake-up call. Bonds are not all the same. A treasury bill is different from a long-term treasury bond. An individual bond held to maturity is different than a bond fund. An investment-grade corporate bond is different from a high-yield bond. And a municipal bond is different from a leveraged municipal CEF. And even the short duration bond funds are different than longer duration bond funds. So I say when people just say I own bonds, that tells me almost nothing.
1: What do you need to know, Ramon?
2: What I need to know is what kind of bonds, what maturity, what duration, what credit quality, what yield, what tax status. See, it's a lot harder to answer, right? Whether it's an individual bond or a fund, whether leverage is involved, income is stable. What happens if rates rise, if credit spreads widen? What happens if the retiree needs to sell? Bonds can be helpful, but they're not automatically safe.
1: So let's talk about, and I want you to explain interest rate risk in plain English.
2: Oh, goodness. No, but in all seriousness, because if you own an older bond paying a lower rate and new bonds are paying higher rates, the old bonds become less attractive. So if market price adjusts downward, the longer the duration, the more sensitive it usually is to rate changes.
1: So a retiree could own a bond fund thinking it's conservative and still see it fall.
2: Absolutely. Especially if the fund owns longer duration bonds. This shocked a lot of people because they thought bonds always cushion stocks. But if inflation rises and rates rise, stocks and bonds can both struggle. That breaks the traditional comfort people had in the 60-40 model that we were talking about earlier.
1: So what is the difference between owning individual bonds and owning a bond fund?
2: With an individual bond, if the issuer remains solvent and you hold to maturity, you generally expect to receive par value at maturity, right? Plus interest along the way. If you sell before maturity, the market price can be higher or lower. With a bond fund, there is no single maturity date, whether the whole fund returns par. The fund is consistently buying and selling bonds. Its NAV fluctuates. If rates rise, the fund value can decline. If investors redeem, the manager may have to sell holdings. So a bond fund can be useful, but retirees should not confuse it with an individual bond ladder.
1: So a bond fund is not equal guaranteed.
2: Correct. And the misunderstanding caused a lot of pain. So let's talk about credit risk for a second, Gene. What about credit risk?
1: So credit risk is the risk that the issuer may struggle to pay interest or principal. Higher yielding bonds usually come with higher credit risk. If a bond fund owns lower quality bonds, the income may look attractive, but during economic stress, those bonds can decline sharply. High yield can behave more like equity risk during bad markets.
2: So a high yield bond fund may not protect you when stocks fall?
1: Exactly. When the economy weakens, credit risk can rise. Investors may demand more yield. Bond prices can fall. Defaults may increase. And if the retiree bought the fund for safety, they may be surprised.
2: So let us touch on mutual bond funds because retirees love tax-free income.
1: municipal bonds can be useful, especially for higher income investors. But municipal bond funds still have risks, interest rate risk, credit risk, liquidity risk, leverage risk, if they're leveraged muni CEF, for example, and state-specific concentration risk. Also, tax equivalent yields should be compared properly. Not all tax-free income is free from every tax. Some municipal bond income may affect other calculations or be subject to alternative minimum tax, depending on the bond type. So again, you need the analysis.
2: So this comes back to the same theme. The label is not enough, right?
1: Yeah, exactly. Municipal does not mean risk-free. Bond does not mean safe, and income does not mean sustainable. I think bond losses hurt people differently than stock losses. They expect stocks to move, but bonds, they feel betrayed.
2: But it's also because of the relationship, right? It's supposed to have an inverse correlation with stocks, and sometimes they trend together, and sometimes whether that's up or down, like it can cut both ways, right? So when stocks fall, people don't like it, right? But they understand stocks are risky. When bonds fall, retirees feel like the safe side failed, so that can shake their confidence. And once confidence is shaken, people move everything into cash or CDs. Sometimes that's appropriate temporarily, but sometimes it locks in losses and creates reinvestment and inflation risk. That is why bonds need to be actively reviewed and not ignored. 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
1: All right, give me a story, because I think this is where people will recognize themselves.
2: No, a story. I'm just kidding. Let's talk about Ron and Patricia for a second. Ron was 71, Patricia's 68. They had about $1.5 million, and they were conservative. They didn't want crypto. They wanted income. They wanted to turn decades of savings into a dependable retirement check.
1: It sounds like a lot of retirees.
2: It does, and that is why this matters. Their previous advisor built a portfolio full of income funds, closed-end funds, bond funds, preferred funds, high-yield credit, a few dividend funds. On paper, the portfolio showed a strong yield. Ron loved seeing the monthly deposits, right? And Patricia liked that it felt predictable. And they looked at the account and thought, this is our retirement paycheck.
1: And that feels comforting, right?
2: Very comforting, Gene. But they didn't fully understand what they own. Some funds were leveraged, some traded at discounts and that had widened, and some had duration risk, some had credit risk. Distributions included return of capital. Some income was less stable than it looked. And when rates moved and the markets became volatile, the portfolio started declining. But the distributions kept coming for a while. So Ron said, I'm not worried. We're still getting paid.
1: And that's the trap.
2: Exactly. And that is the trap, Gene. They were focused on the check, not the engine producing the check. Then one fund cut its distribution. Another fund's NAV started declining. A few positions were down significantly. And their tax reporting showed return of capital that they didn't understand. And when they finally reviewed the whole picture, they realized part of their income strategy had been quietly eroding the base of the portfolio.
1: So what did that feel like for them?
2: Gene, they felt betrayal, right? Ron said something like, I thought we were being safe. Patricia said, the question that every advisor should take seriously, if this was income, why is the account lower? That is a painful question because they weren't gamblers. They were not greedy. They were just trying to do the responsible thing. But they had been sold yield instead of a retirement income plan.
1: And it probably created tension between them.
2: It did. Ron wanted to keep the funds because he didn't want to lose the income. Patricia wanted to reduce risk because she was afraid of losing principal. And that is a real emotional divide. One spouse is thinking about cash flow today. The other is thinking about safety tomorrow. And without a clear plan, both can be right and still feel stuck.
1: That is exactly why the income plan needs to be clear before products are bought.
2: Yes, it does, Gene, because when the plan is unclear, every market decline becomes an argument. Every distribution cut becomes a crisis. Every tax document becomes a surprise. Retirees should not have to decode the portfolio after something goes wrong.
1: So what should have happened instead?
2: First, their true income need should have been calculated. How much did they actually need from the portfolio? What did Social Security cover? Did they have pensions? What expenses were essential? What expenses were discretionary? Were they helping kids or grandchildren? Did they need any money for travel? Did they have healthcare reserve? Were property taxes and home repairs included? There's a lot of questions that should have been asked.
1: So start with life and not products, is what you're saying.
2: Exactly. The second portfolio should have been reviewed by source of income, interest, dividends, capital gains, return of capital. Third, the risk should have been mapped with duration, leverage, credit, discount risk. All those risks should have been gone through, right? The fourth income strategy should have been more diversified, maybe some CDs or treasuries for near-term needs, maybe individual bonds or bond ladders, a tactical dividend strategy, right? Maybe a limited CEF exposure was more appropriate. Maybe even annuity income was more suitable, or even a higher cash reserve, maybe less dependency on that high yield distribution.
1: So the goal is not to eliminate income funds. It is to stop pretending they're all safe.
2: Exactly, because income tools can have a place, but position size matters, due diligence matters, monitoring, tax planning all matter. And the retiree needs to understand what can actually go wrong if the fund cuts distribution by 30%. Does the plan still work? If the market price falls 20%, can the client hold it through or hold through it? If return of capital reduces basis, does the client understand that the future tax implication of that? If the surviving spouse inherits the portfolio, will he or she know what is going on? The question should be answered before the product is purchased.
1: And like that, you brought up the surviving spouse.
2: We have to. In many households, one spouse follows the investments more closely. The other spouse dies first. The surviving spouse may inherit the portfolio full of CEFs, bond funds, preferred funds, and the tax reporting. The details that they don't understand. And this is not loving planning. A good income plan should be understandable to both spouses.
1: All right, give me a better version.
2: Here's Stephen and Marcia. Similar age, similar assets. They also wanted income. They liked the idea of monthly cash flow. It was familiar to them. They were not used to trying to beat the market. They wanted retirement to feel organized, but before paying anything, they asked the right question. What income do we actually need?
1: That question changes everything, right?
2: It really does. Their Social Security covered a large portion of their essential expenses, and they had a small pension. The portfolio did not need to generate a 9% yield. It needed to provide supplemental income, inflation protection, tax flexibility, and legacy growth. So instead of chasing the highest yield, we build an income architecture.
1: So what did that include?
2: Gene, it included short-term cash, a treasury ladder for near-term needs, a diversified bond sleeve with controlled duration, and more importantly, a tactical dividend sleeve, a limited allocation to income funds where the risk was understood and tax-aware withdrawals. We did a Roth conversion review and regular monitoring of distribution sources. We're not against yield. We are against unnecessary yield risk.
1: That's a different conversation. It's not what pays the most. It is what does the plan require.
2: Exactly. And this is huge. Sometimes retirees take too much risk because they overestimate the income that they need from the portfolio. If Social Security, pensions, other income covers more than they realize, they may not need a 9% yield. They may need 3, 4, 5% from the portfolio plus growth, which reduces the pressure to reach. When some people actually do need that yield, but they need to really understand the risks they're taking for trying to receive that yield.
1: And you know, how did that help them emotionally?
2: It gave them clarity. Marcia knew which assets were there for near income. Stephen knew which assets were there for long-term growth. They both knew that not every distribution was the same. They knew that if one fund cut its payout, the entire plan would not collapse, and they knew that tax planning mattered. And what they also knew is that the plan was not dependent on one high-yield product behaving perfectly forever.
1: That's the big difference between income planning and yield chasing.
2: Exactly. Yield chasing says, find me the biggest check. Income planning says, build me a reliable system.
1: Okay, so let's bring in the business owner now.
2: Let's let you do this one. So, Gene, let's bring in the business owner now.
1: All right. Think about a business owner named Elaine. Composite example. Elaine sold part of her business and netted several million dollars. For years, she had lived off of business cash flow. And after the sale, she wanted the portfolio to replace that cash flow. So she started looking for income. She was pitched private credit, closed-end funds, high-yield bond funds, preferred income, real estate income, and all kinds of strategies that promised yield.
2: And after a sale, the pressure is real because the business check is gone, right?
1: Yeah, exactly. The business used to generate distributions. Maybe it paid for a vehicle. Maybe it covered insurance. Maybe it absorbed costs. Maybe it created a regular but meaningful cash flow. After the sale, she had capital, but the capital is not the same as income. So she felt pressure to make the money produce. That is when yield pitches become very tempting.
2: Gene, what was the problem?
1: Well, her spending need had not been fully separated from her investment desire. She wanted the portfolio to recreate the business cash flow immediately, but a business and a portfolio are different. Business has risk, but the owner may have control. A portfolio has market risk, credit risk, liquidity risk, and tax risk. If she chased yield too aggressively right after the sale, she could expose the capital that was supposed to be the fund for the rest of her life.
2: Gene, tell our listeners what she should have done.
1: Okay, first, build the post-sale plan. Tax reserve, lifestyle income need, cash reserve, debt payoff, and spouse protection, legacy goals, and then an opportunity bucket. Then determine what yield is actually required. Maybe she does not need to force the portfolio to generate 8%. Maybe part of the income comes from conservative assets, part from dividends, part from tactical growth, and then part from scheduled withdrawals, and maybe some protected income tool suitable. The goal is not to replicate business cash flow blindly. The goal is to convert business value into sustainable personal wealth.
2: And that's an important distinction for our business owners out there. They may be wealthy on paper, but still vulnerable if the income system is wrong.
1: And you're exactly right, Ramon. 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You engineer that next phase of life.
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1: All right, Ramon, let us make this practical. How should someone evaluate income investments?
2: They need an income due diligence framework, not just what does it pay, but how does it pay? How reliable is it? What risk is supporting it? And what tax character does it have? And what happens if income changes? I think there's a very long process that I could absolutely give you one by one. But as I'm looking at this checklist that I've written out for you listeners out here today, I'm realizing, man, this is actually more complex. Our due diligence checklist is really complex, Gene. And to be frank, I want you all, if you're dabbling in this area of investments, I'd actually just love you to come see us. Get a second review so that way we can go over this checklist with you.
1: Yeah, let's see. We don't have to go into the exact details, but I'll go through the steps. Just a real high level look.
2: Okay.
1: So step one, identify the true income need. That sounds pretty obvious there.
2: Yep.
1: Step two, identify the source of distributions. Looking where we're going to get that income from.
2: Yeah.
1: Review NAV and principal trend. So for any investments you currently have, review leverage. If any of your investments have leverage, it's an important thing to have reviewed. Also review duration and credit risk of the, if you have any bond funds, bonds, any kind of income generating investment out there. And also review the tax character. We always got to take taxes into consideration.

0: the fund using leverage? Is the fund using leverage? Number five, what is the current discount or premium in to NAV? Number six, has the fund ever cut its distribution? Number seven, what is the duration and credit quality? Eight, what happens if rates rise and the economy weakens? Nine, what is the tax character of the income? And lastly, 10, how does the investment fit into my income plan, not just my portfolio?
1: And I think that one is big there.
0: It is, because if the advisor can only say it pays a good yield, that's not enough. A retiree deserves a deeper answer than that.
1: And let's say they can't answer those questions.
0: Then slow down, get a second look. Come see us, dtnwealthplanning.com, or call us at 817-438-6752. Do not assume that the product is wrong, but do not assume it's right either. The goal is clarity here.
1: All right, Ramon, it's time for You've Got Mail. And this listener writes in, says, Ramon, I'm 67. I own several closed-end funds paying monthly income. Since I'm getting enough income from those funds, should I delay Social Security until 70? That's a great question for today's episode.
0: It really is. And the answer, because I have to be very careful here, is maybe. Using portfolio income to delay Social Security can be a smart strategy in some cases, especially for the higher earner in a married couple where the survivor benefit matters. But if that income is coming from a closed-end fund, we need to ask, is the income stable? Are distributions covered? Is leverage involved? Is there return of capital? Could distributions be cut? What happens if NAV declines? What happens if rates move? And what happens if the surviving spouse depends on the strategy? I think these are all real questions that we all have to ask.
1: So the Social Security decision depends on the quality of the income bridge.
0: Exactly. If the bridge is strong, delaying may make sense. If the bridge is shaky, we need to reconsider. Maybe cash reserves should fund part of the bridge, maybe a bond ladder. Withdrawals from taxable accounts, maybe there's a Roth conversion planning claiming earlier, may be appropriate. But we cannot make the Social Security decision by looking only at the monthly income number.
1: So your final answer?
0: Do not delay Social Security just because your portfolio is currently producing enough income. First, verify the income is sustainable, tax efficient, and appropriate for your plan. And what I would say, too, is if it is returning any return of capital, just make sure you understand the tax liability ahead.
1: All right, Ramon, bring it home. What are the big takeaways?
0: Gene, I can think of seven big takeaways here. 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
1: All right, number two.
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1: All right, give us a sixth one.
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1: Yeah. 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
9: Ongoing search. I'm Paul Stevens, Fox News. The search continuing for a medical plane carrying six people from Bermuda to Boston. The Coast Guard says debris from the plane has been found off the coast of Nantucket. The plane losing contact with air traffic control early yesterday morning after the pilot reported some electrical problems. Listen to this exchange with the pilot.
10: Roger, you said you're coming in blind. Is that what you said? Okay, you declare an emergency or no? Okay, you're coming in a little weak, so you're coming... I didn't hear what your response was if you were to say no. emergency now.
9: Now the plane vanishing shortly after that as the storm began moving into its path. The four Canadian crew members were on board, taking a Bermudian patient and a family member to Boston for medical care. The plane was expected to land at Boston Logan around 1:30 a.m., but it never did. According to flight tracking data, the plane had been in the air for nearly 2 hours before plunging from about 24,000 feet to 13,000 feet. That took roughly 3 minutes. The Coast Guard is set to hold a news conference later on today. Another alleged attack plot coming out of the UK, this time targeting the Jewish community.
11: Two Iranian men facing charges over an alleged plot to bomb a Jewish community in Manchester, England in September. They appeared in court Saturday. Officials say the men were in contact with a third party who may be in Iran. Both men are being held until another court hearing later this month. This comes just 8 days after six men were arrested in a separate incident involving an apparent plot targeting a UK airbase used by U.S. forces.
9: And that's Fox's Marianne Rafferty. Authorities think the alleged plot on RAF Fairford may be linked to the Iranians, although they deny any sort of involvement. U.S. Marine arrested in Japan, accused of killing a 39-year-old woman and stealing her belongings at an Okinawa hotel. 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
9: New details emerging about the co-pilot accused of attacking the captain of an Israel-bound Fly Dubai flight and trying to seize control of the plane a few days ago. Officials say Hammam al-Hammami is an Omani national who had previously been barred from flying for Oman Air over concerns about his extremist views. Authorities say he attacked the captain with a cockpit crash axe Wednesday as that plane carried 182 people, the wounded captain managing to unlock the cockpit door, allowing others to subdue the co-pilot, helping to stabilize that plummeting aircraft. Investigators have reportedly, though, found no connection yet to any militant groups. President Trump in Ohio last night rallying support for Republican candidates ahead of the upcoming midterms next month, including Republican Senator John Husted and gubernatorial candidate Vivek Ramaswamy. The president speaking about data centers, defending them as a big economic opportunity.
24: We're also taking historic action to ensure that big tech data centers benefit local communities. We want them. Look, there's so much money to be made for Ohio. You can't just turn them off. They'll go to China. China is, you know, a lot of people think it's sort of a PR attack by China. Could be. I'm not sure.
9: This is coming as Americans have growing concerns about the impact of data centers on their communities, environment, energy, and water supply as well. Last night, Saturday night, pop superstar Taylor Swift dropping by, making a surprise appearance in actress Dakota Johnson's Saturday Night Live monologue, courtesy NBC.
25: I'm not your therapist, actually. You just show up once a week at my house with an empty bottle of wine and ask if I want some.
26: Yeah, well, I have manners.
9: Now at the end of the show, Swift bringing out a birthday cake for Johnson. I'm Paul Stevens. This is Fox News.
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0: Kenny Michaels. That's what the little recording just said. Welcome aboard. It's great to have you. I am thrilled to be here today. We got a lot to talk about. We got a lot of exciting news to talk about. Yay, yay, yay. All right, here we go. I'm going to go ahead and turn the phone lines on. Ladies and gentlemen, the number to get me live in studio is 888-961-0222. Again, 888-961-0222. Or you can go to Striking Gold. You can go to Striking Gold with Kenny. I'm so confused. I got so many platforms. It's crazy. You can follow me on Instagram at Striking Gold with Kenny Michaels. 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Call them. They're there right now. Tell them you're listening to the sexiest guy on radio, the good-looking Kenny Michaels. All right. So here's what I want to start with today, because one of the things that helps me produce a show each week is things people say to me, customers, people who reach out, Mr. Michaels, I want to move my IRA. Let's get it done. Mr. Michaels, here's some cash. I want to get it done. Blah, blah, blah, blah, blah. And I get asked a lot of questions, and I thought I'd spend a little time this morning addressing people's concerns, because it's legitimate concerns. So I'm going to address it. All right. 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Great. It's fabulous. Now, I've heard all kinds of stories. People say to me, well, Mr. Michaels, what if someone breaks in my house? Well, first of all, nobody knows you have it because we don't make an announcement. We don't get on Eyewitness News and go, from the desert to the sea in all of Southern California, this is Jerry Dunphy. Remember Jerry Dunphy? This is Jerry Dunphy. And Joe Schmo bought gold from Golden Crest Metals, and here's his address. Go there and rob him. It's not on the news, people. Nobody knows you have it. That's the first thing. Secondly, you buy a safe for $600, a good one. I can refer you to a place if you need it. And it's fireproof. And you bolt it to your foundation of your house. And you put it in your closet, throw a blankie over it. Nobody knows you have it. And it's magnificent. Now, taking possession of the gold. Oh, well, first I want to say this. If you're one of these people freaked out about, well, what if somebody steals it? Then my advice is, A, you're watching too much Law and Order and Criminal Minds and Blue Bloods. You're watching too much of that. I watch those shows, by the way. I love Law and Order Special Victims Unit. Love that show. And Blue Bloods. It's too bad they got rid of it off air. I love Blue Bloods. I think Tom Selleck plays a great police chief. Oh, yeah. Commissioner, whatever. Yeah. Oh, yeah. Great show. Anyway, when you take possession of the metal, it's a magnificent way to transfer wealth to your next generation with zero government involvement. It's fabulous. What does the Grinch say? It's fabulous, right? So it's fabulous. So don't be afraid to take possession of the metal. And if you live in a world where you're paranoid that someone's going to come in your window and now know you have gold and silver and they're going to try and steal your metals, you have an imagination. I'm not saying people don't get robbed. Don't get your panties in a wad. I'm not saying people don't get robbed. Sure, burglaries happen. Sure. But, you know, you can put, if you don't really want it at home, you could put it in a safe deposit box at a bank, but I really don't advise that because banks are struggling financially to stay afloat. And if your bank goes belly up and shuts their door, well, then guess what? They have a key to your safe deposit box and you can't get in, and there's your thief right there working at the bank. There's the thief you were worried about at your house is working at the bank. So don't be afraid. Take possession of the metal. When you buy a car, you take possession of it, right? Don't you worry that someone's going to break into your house and see you have a brand new car in the garage and they're going to open your garage and going to hotwire your car and steal it. How come you take possession of the car? Why don't you park it in the neighbor's garage? How come that doesn't worry you? If they want to steal your car, they'll steal your car. And besides, when you buy physical gold and silver and it's shipped to your home, ladies and gentlemen, put it in your homeowner's insurance policy. That's what I do. They steal it, I'm insured. See? Works out well. All right. So that hopefully answers the question of theft. People worried about taking possession of them. That's ridiculous. Just ridiculous. You're spending too much time in front of the TV. Okay. All right. Number two. 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Gold and silver is more liquid than stocks. Think about that. When you liquidate your stocks, your tax guy makes a commission. Doesn't that disgust you? Do you know when you liquidate gold and silver through Golden Crest Metals, there's no fees, no commissions of any kind, not $1. So gold is better and easier to liquidate than stinking stocks. Okay. The next thing people worry about is what happens if I die? Well, you're gonna die. Unless you have some kind of secret or magic that I don't know about. We're all gonna die. And we all have beneficiaries. You are literally, I don't want to use a certain word on air. So I got to figure out what word to use here. You are literally backstabbing your beneficiary. I would use another word, but I don't know if I can say it, so I'm not. You are literally backstabbing your beneficiary of your retirement account if you leave it in stocks. You're sticking it to them after you're dead. Because they are going to pay so much tax on that inheritance that you stuck it to them. Now, if your beneficiary is your kid, your daughter, your son, your grandchildren, your brother, your aunt, your uncle, your probably wouldn't be your parents, but maybe, never know. Someone you love, why would you stick it to them? Why? Because they made you mad one time because they went to the baseball game and you couldn't go. So now I'll get you back. Wait till I die and you pay all this tax in my retirement account. I'll show you. Really? Why would you backstab your heirs? I don't understand. Like, I got five kids. Okay, I know you think I'm crazy. I am a little crazy. But I got five boys. and a grandson. God knows I could use a little pink in my house. By the way, in case you don't know, I said it before, I'm expecting another grandbaby. We do not know the sex yet. Please, dear Lord Jesus, let this be a girl. Not that if it's a boy, I'll be bummed because I got the cutest little grandson in America for sure. But he looks like, just like the good-looking Kenny Michaels. But a little girl with a little pink in my home would sure be a bright spot, huh? Anyway, so why would I want to backstab my kids? Why would I want to do that? Why would I want to backstab my children and leave them in a situation where Uncle Sam's going to crawl all over? Why would I do that? And as long as I was in stocks, I was doing that to my kids. And I woke up one day and realized, holy smokes, I can keep more of my money and give them more of my money if I just go to gold. Okay? If I just go to gold. And so, that's why you move to gold. So when it comes to your beneficiaries, it's not just you that's benefiting from the precious metals. It's your heirs are benefiting. Make sense? Your heirs benefit from a tax standpoint. So it's one of these parties where everybody wins. I love that. I love that. All right. So those are questions I'm asked all the time. I thought I would address them on this show, okay? Just so you guys have a clear understanding that I don't want to say there's no risk to gold, because there's a risk in everything we do, right? Any investment, there is some kind of risk. But the small minimal risk in gold is smaller risk than any other investment out there. That's why it's the ultimate safe haven. Why do experts for thousands of years have said gold and silver is a safe haven? Because it's safe. It's a safer place to put your money. When we're old, like me, I'm 64. When we're old, we want safety. Right? I've said before, how many of you book a flight and climb on a paper airplane to go to your destination? Well, think about it. Ladies and gentlemen, this is Delta Flight 136, and we are ready for takeoff. Due to wind and turbulence, there will be no cart service, no drink service, because we're on a paper airplane. Okay? No, that's not too safe for me. At 64, that's not safe. If I was 25, I might daredevil it. But not at 64. I'm going to go in one of those planes where I have a roof over my head, an overhead compartment. I get a little free drink coming down the aisle, right? And there's always someone with a pet. If you ever noticed that, that's another irritating thing of mine. If you ever want to know anything about Kenny Michaels, know this. One of my biggest pet peeves is people bringing pets on an airplane. I had a flight to my grandson. I got to tell you the story real quick. I'm going to digress. I can't help it. I can't help it. I went to visit my grandson in Oregon, and I'm sitting two rows behind first class. And two rows in front of me, in first class, I hear the plane's taking off, and I hear, meow, meow. Meow. And as the plane's taking off, and you know how it takes off, your ears kind of get crazy. Then I'm hearing this. Meow, meow, meow. The whole 2.5 hours. I swear to you, when the lady came down to bring drinks, I said, ma'am, get that cat a bourbon. Do something. But I'd still rather be on a plane with a roof over my head and an overhead compartment and a cat on the plane than be on a paper airplane, because it's not safe. It's not safe at our age to be in paper investments. It's not safe. It's not safe to be in stocks. It is not safe at our age. It is safe when you're young because Father Time is on your side. You've heard me talk about this. It's safe because at 25 years old, we have a long way to go before we'll need our retirement account. But at 60, 61, 62, 63, 68, 69, 84, 85, it ain't safe. It ain't safe. We need safety. We have to protect ourselves. We're not the young chicken we thought we were. I'm good looking. I look like a young chicken. But I ain't a young chicken. Okay? Not an old hen either, but somewhere in between, if there is such a thing. Anyway, the point is, that's what gold is. Gold is the safety. That's why people go to gold. All right, let me give you some information. According to 24/7 Wall Street, which is a big financial article, financial news source, a $500,000 retirement account triggers an $18,900 withdrawal at age 73. That means if you have $500,000 in your retirement account, when you have to start withdrawing money from it, at that amount, someone's going to take $18,900. And then they're taxed on that $18,900 a lot. But if you move to gold and silver, and it's $500,000, you still have to take $18,900. Aha! Ready for this? But the tax you pay? Way less. Way, almost a third less. Approximately. So the benefits for gold and silver are off the charts. This is why people move the metals. Now, Donald Trump, as you know, tweeted, or it's True Social, it's not tweet, it's True Social, put out on his personal True Social worldwide about Jim Rickard's video. I talked about it the other day, about it going to $10,000 an ounce by the end of the year. Then Trump turned around and pushed that out. Okay? The whole world is now talking internationally about the fact that they think the United States is going to reprice gold at $10,000. Now's the time to buy. Now, I'm going to talk to people right now. If you have already bought gold, whether it's in a retirement account or cash or both, and maybe you bought it from hearing my show, if you bought gold, now's the time to double down and buy again. That's according to Yahoo Finance. Yahoo Finance had a big article that said gold buyers are doubling down. What does it mean? I started reading the article, and it said that gold buyers are buying more. They're moving more. And moving more and buying more and buying more and buy. It makes sense. Why? Because it's working for them. I get a lot of people that say to me, Mr. Michaels, I have this IRA. I've been listening to you for months. I love these people who say that. I've been listening to you for a year. I think to myself, a whole year you've been listening to 52 shows because there's 52 weeks in a year. 52 shows and now you call me. Anyway, whatever. People are crazy. Anyway, so people say I've been listening to your show for a long time. And my IRA is going nowhere. Okay, listen, wake up, wake up. Your retirement account's not going to go anywhere. Okay? And here's a prime example. You wake up on Monday morning, the market's down 200 points. Okay, so it finished Monday down 200. You get up on Tuesday, Tuesday's done, it finished down 100. I'm using just round numbers. Wednesday, it finished down $75. We're at $375 already. Thursday, it finished down $200. We're at $575. And then Friday, boom, it goes up $400. You're still down $175. That's why your account goes nowhere in stocks. Because the stock market is manipulated by the big boys, by the government. It's manipulated by everything that goes on. If they want it to go down, they'll make it go down. They don't care about you. So your balance in your account never really jumps. Think about when you started your retirement account to now, and you're a senior. Think about when you started your retirement account to now. How long it took to get to where it is. It took 30 years. 30 years. But now you're 64. Do you have 30 more years? You don't. That's why you go to gold, right? So Trump pushing out $10,000 for gold from Jim Rickard's video. Fabulous. Wells Fargo saying the same thing, $10,000 in gold. Fabulous. And last week I talked about China sucking up silver. Let's talk about that. China is creating a silver shortage. I'm thrilled to hear it. I am thrilled. Thank you, China. Here we go again. I hate saying I'm an American, but I'm always saying thank you, China. Thank you, China. Thank you, China. It's not for the Kung Pao chicken. I got news for you. It's because I'm invested in precious metals and they're pushing this whole stinking thing up and I'm killing it. Thank you, China. So when you take a retirement account and you move to gold, you move to safety. Okay? Everything has a risk, folks. Going out to the mail has a risk. You could get run over. There's a risk to going out to get the mail. Somebody could run you over. There's always a risk. But we old people want safety. We want to know that my money's going to be there when you need it. Here's a question. I've asked this before on this show. I'll ask it again. Here's a question. How comfortable do you feel your money will be there in your IRA when you need it if you left it where it is with everything going on in the world today? Most of you say, I don't feel comfortable. Well, then there you go. When in doubt, get out. When in doubt, get out. Here's another thing for you. People are rushing to gold. They're rushing to silver with their retirement accounts, with their cash. Why? Because they're realizing that it's private. Okay? A lot of Americans have realized that they can't retire unless they go to gold. Because of how much tax is going to be ripped from them when they decide to call it quits and start taking money. Goldman Sachs said, gold will rise a lot more before year end. There you go. Bloomberg, China adding more gold. 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You won't have enough to retire. Wow. 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Unless you're in gold, you won't have enough to retire. 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
12: Crews have found a debris field off Nantucket. I'm Jack Callahan, Fox News. In the search for an air ambulance carrying six people that vanished over the Atlantic yesterday, the Canadian registered Gulfstream aircraft was flying from Bermuda to Boston early yesterday with four crew members and two passengers aboard. Pilot reported electrical problems and declared an emergency with air traffic audio indicating the plane may have been coming in blind as a storm approached. Flight tracking data shows the jet dropped sharply from about 24,000 feet to 10,000 feet before contact was lost, the Coast Guard continuing its search. Israel's Prime Minister Netanyahu speaking with the captain of the Fly Dubai flight, who was attacked by the co-pilot in a suspected attempted terror attack. Fox's Marianne Rafferty reports.
13: Israel's prime minister hailing the captain who helped thwart a terror attack aboard a Fly Dubai flight as a true hero. The Indian pilot, who's still recovering in the hospital, shared the dramatic events in a video call with the prime minister Saturday. The plane, full of mainly Israeli passengers, was preparing to land in Tel Aviv from Dubai when the Omani co-pilot stabbed him. Officials say he shared extremist views and images of terrorists on social media.
12: Co-pilot has been identified as Hammam al-Hammami, an Omani national who was previously grounded by Oman Air over its concerns that he'd adopted extremist views. President Trump rallying in Ohio last night to rally support for Republican candidates ahead of the midterms, including Ohio GOP Senator John Houston and gubernatorial candidate Vivek Ramaswamy. President encouraging rallygoers to think of him as they head to the polls.
14: Some reason when I don't run, they draw 44% less people. So what I'm going to do is ask you to just pretend that I'm running.
12: Several recent polls show Republican candidates are trailing their Democrat opponents in some key races. Top issue for the voters in the election, the economy. 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
21: And a very happy weekend to you. You are listening to Retire Simply Radio with Scott and Angela Winstead. They are the co-founders of Retire Simply, based right here in Dallas-Fort Worth, serving the entire Metroplex area. And I'm your host, Kristen Oakley. Each week, we are dedicated to helping take the complexity out of your retirement planning. And we are so glad that you are joining us today. Scott and Angela have a lot of important information to share with you regarding why every retirement decision you make should start with a plan. It's all about having a solid plan, and I can't think of two people more equipped and better suited to have this conversation with today. Scott and Angela, dear friends, good to be back in the radio studio with you. How are you this week?
22: We're doing great. It is wonderful to be back and to be talking today.
20: Yeah, we're doing awesome. Just really, really busy. You know, we've been meeting just a lot of great people and, you know, a lot of people with different stories and backgrounds. So, yeah, we're just, you know, blowing and going, having a great time. And yes, it's great to be back with you, Kristen.
21: Well, thank you. We love this time together and we love sharing it with all of you listening. Thank you to all of you who are tuning in. We know so many of you tune in week after week, and it's just exciting to hear and see the stories of how many folks' lives are being impacted for the better as a result of the radio show, the television show, and of course, your live events. And we have no shortage of those coming up. It's going to be a great month. Lots going on. You all are beautifully busy, and it's just so exciting to be a part of it all. So thank you for having me.
22: Yeah, you know, we love to connect to the community. That is what it's all about. That's why we're busy. That's why we're out and about. And those live events, you know, we love them. Why do we love them so much? Because we get to interact with the community and we get to see the idea light bulbs popping and popping, and people actually taking action to put their retirements in a great position because now they understand what decisions they need to make. So it's just super exciting seeing it in life, seeing it really happen, seeing people's lives really change.
20: Yeah, you know, I was taught, and I believe, you know, business is done, you know, kind of kneecap to kneecap, eyeball to eyeball. You know, I know there's this talk of AI and robo advisors and all that stuff's here, and it has its place. It certainly has its place. But, you know, I think when you start thinking about all the money you save for the rest of your life, that's got to be there to take care of you and your spouse and, you know, make sure it's there for the, not only the trip in the RV, but also the, you know, maybe care event down the road and, you know, the property taxes, just all the things. You know, we believe that you got to get to know someone and, you know, you have to know what they stand for, what they're about, what they will tolerate, what they won't tolerate, how good are they at doing what the said thing they're doing, whatever that is for what you're looking at to connect with someone on. And so, you know, we believe at Retire Simply that live events are just the absolute best way to do that. Mm-hmm. And it doesn't mean that the little local dinner event that you go to, that we do, I'm not knocking them, we do them, isn't a good way to get to know someone. But a lot of times when you're eating and you're trying to listen, you're sitting with, it's hard in, you know, a 45 minute evening or an hour evening to really get to know someone. And so, you know, two of the events that we've done that have just been, you know, going gangbusters is, you know, our kind of all day 9 to 3 Saturday event called Thrive. Mm-hmm. That we do one time a month. And then a new market that we're into that I shouldn't even be really introducing or talking about, but you know, you and Angela are the experts in it, but the women's market with our Blossom event. And yes. So, you know, those events have just been, you know, really, really, really well received. And it's one of those things where we also believe, you know, the longer you can spend with someone while you're providing value, so it's not just a waste of their time, you know, the better the connection. And when mm-hmm. I say the connection, it doesn't mean, oh, I have to work with them. It just means I got to know them in a way that it either starts to click and I say, yes, I want to keep pursuing this path, or, hey, you guys are awesome people and thanks for the valuable information. I'm going to go see if I can find something that clicks a little better. Mm-hmm. And all of them are okay with us. And so, mm-hmm. you know, just those live events for me, it personally are very, very fun. Mm-hmm. We love doing them. And we're excited because we've got a lot of those, you know, throughout the year.
21: Yes. Well, and I think for folks, there's so much to know, right? And there's only so much that we can talk about, whether that's in the confines of an hour-long radio show or a 30-minute television show, or, you know, even from the live event stage, but where the real magic happens, that's where the conversation can begin. And then it's an invitation to continue that conversation on a deeper level. And so I am so thrilled to get to be a part of these events. And if you're listening and you want to come experience Retire Simply in person, two ways you can do so. Of course, we have our Thrive event and you can purchase tickets at retiresimplythrive.com. 100% of the proceeds go to a local charity. So it's a win-win-win, as we always say. It's a good thing for you and it's a good thing for the local charity. So we encourage you to come out and attend Thrive. And for our ladies who are listening, we are so excited to offer our women's only events. And you can register for those at blossominretirement.com. 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Well, I know we're going to continue to talk about some of these subjects that we're going to be covering at some of these live events, but today it's all about having a plan. And I think it's interesting when people think about retirement, and they think about success in retirement or, you know, being prepared, they think about saving enough money, right? I think that's the main question. Have I done enough? Have I saved enough? Am I going to be okay? But why do you say that having money and saving money isn't the same thing as having a retirement plan?
0: Oh, that is such a great question, Kristen. And I really love that we're talking about the heart of the matter here. You know, we're out with live events all the time. So what does that afford us to do? That affords us to talk to our community and see where we're breaking down in retirement. And really, over the years, what we have seen is it's not that people are making bad decisions. So you don't have to be someone that makes bad decisions to have your retirement kind of go bad. What we're seeing is people are making decisions and not having all of the information they need to make that said decision. And this is what I mean. I'm just going to kind of give us a blanket look at it. When you're working and saving and working and saving, you can make decisions about one account, and typically it doesn't affect any of the other accounts that you're deciding on. But when you retire,
22: your retirement turns into a puzzle piece, a whole bunch of different puzzle pieces. And the decision that you make in one account most often, most likely affects all the other decisions in your other accounts, or maybe with your Social Security taxation, or maybe with some other taxation you don't understand, or maybe some information you don't have about Medicare. There are all these things that can go wrong down the line if we don't understand that we're making one decision that affects lots of decisions. So it's really just coming back to people and saying, you know what? We have to make one decision at a time, but let me show you the whole playing field. Let me give you all the information so that you're not making a decision vulnerable just because you don't have the information.
21: Right. Because it really is about coordination. And Scott, I can hear your voice in my head already saying that's because retirement is a full contact sport, right?
20: That's right. Yeah, it is a full contact sport. And, you know, Angela's right. You have to have all the information. And, you know, when we talk about all the information, it's not, oh, we know what the stock market's going to do. It's just all the information to plan successful retirements day in and day out. And that's what we do. And so, you know, we just had a young lady that we were interviewing last week, and her name was Meredith. And so Meredith had met with we do a multi-step interview process. So Meredith had met with a couple of team members and they liked her. And then she had met with Angela and she liked her. And then they said, okay, Sky, you go in with Angela, you know, and this happened over a course of a week or two. And you meet with her. And so anyway, we met with her and I met with her. And one of the questions I always like to ask, folks, in an interview is, what's the best way that you compete? Like what gets your competitive juices flowing? And I think, you know, you could tell a lot about a person. If the answer is I'm not competitive, which is a perfectly great answer.
22: Yeah.
20: If it's, you know, I'm competitive. I can't even play a kid game with my toddler because I get too competitive. That's also another answer.
21: Right.
20: And so my point is, I think you can tell a lot about a person and their demeanor and when they're in a competitive environment. Which is what we in culture, which is what we've created at Retire Simply, because we believe that, you know, we have a finite amount of time to try to help with as many people plan their retirement as we can. Mm-hmm. And so we need to get after it and we need to get out there and we need to get this drum beat and we need to get this message heard. And so she looked at me and she gave me an answer I'd never heard before. Mm-hmm. She said, you know, Scott, she said, I have to try to get and have all the information before I compete. And I thought to myself, wow, that's a really great answer. You know, like Angela was saying, if you're going to compete in retirement, like, hey, it is a competition. You might not win the race and run out. That can happen. If you're going to compete and win this thing, you better have all the information. Mm-hmm. And so in our Simply process, that's what we go through with you. We go through all the six pieces in an acronym called Simply so you can remember them simply and make sure that you don't overlook anything. And that's what we do throughout our plans. And that's what we do, you know, kind of day in and day out. So, yeah.
21: Well, we're going to have to take a quick break here. And I'm excited when we come back, we're going to dive more into that Simply acronym and then highlight a couple key pieces that often don't get coordinated as part of someone's overall retirement plan. But that's the question we want to pose to you. Are you confident that you have all the information you need to make the best decisions possible for your retirement? If not, the good news is you're just one phone call away from getting the information you need. We invite you to schedule a time to simply chat with one of the retirement planners of the Retire Simply team. 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
21: 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If you're just tuning in, we are talking about why every retirement decision you make needs to start with a plan. And you guys did such a great job earlier explaining that there's a difference between simply just saving money for retirement and having a coordinated plan. There's just so much that gets a lot more complicated when it comes to retirement planning, but this is what you do. You break it down, you make it simple. And I know I mentioned that I wanted you to define your Simply acronym for our listeners, because we know we have a lot of folks tuning in who might be new to you, new to the Retire Simply plan process. So walk us through this acronym Simply and what our listeners need to know about it.
20: Yeah, for sure, Kristen. You know, it's Simply is, you know, near and dear to mine and Angela's heart. She calls it kindergarten style. You know, people over the years, 20 years of doing this, would tell us, you know, you guys just make it so easy. It just sounds so simple. And it really is, but you have to be disciplined and you have to know what you're doing. And so what I learned in college, I think Angela learned it too, but how do you remember something with, I did it as an acronym.
22: Oh, when was,
20: yeah.
22: Acronyms and jokes.
20: Jokes, yes. Yeah, rhymes
21: and songs,
20: or whatever.
21: Right?
20: Yeah, songs, yeah. Yeah.
21: And you'll never forget it. My mom always
20: like
21: said 50 that.
20: Nifty United
22: there
20: States.
22: You go,
20: yeah, that's right.
22: Yeah.
20: So anyway, we said, well, we want to go out and we want to teach live events. We want to go connect with folks and meet them where they're at. And we want them to walk away with value, because that's the most important thing we're trying to help you with, is to make sure at a live event you walk away with value and you feel connected to a process. And we said, well, Simply is easy to remember. And so we'll name the company that, and then we'll trademark that. And so no one else can take that. And then we'll make Simply an acronym, and we'll just make that all encompassing so people can remember. So S in the word Simply is the first, I would say, step or the first letter of your retirement plan, and it stands for shelter money. And so what we believe at Retire Simply is that a portion of your retirement money, so a portion of it, not all of it, but a portion of it, needs to be sheltered from losing money, meaning it's not at risk of losing money.
21: It's protected.
20: And yeah, it's protected. Mm-hmm. That's right. And so, you know, people already have money like that a lot of times in a bank account, checking account, savings account, that sort of thing. But a lot of times it's very underfunded. You know, if I have $2 million and $100,000 only protected, that's underfunded, right? I'm exposed. Mm-hmm. And so S is, okay, we've got to shelter some money. Now, how much do you shelter? That's the customization for your plan. But everybody and everyone in our plans have some sheltered money. When you have the proper amount of sheltered money, you can move to the letter I in the word Simply, which drives your retirement. It's the heartbeat of your retirement. It's what it's what makes the retirement alive.
21: Mm-hmm.
20: And I stands for income generation, because you spend income. But in retirement, you have to generate the income. You're not at a job anymore that's generating your income. So now we have to be the income generator, right? And so that requires having sheltered money to make sure that if the stock market goes down, you can still generate income, right? So it's connected.
21: Yep.
20: And then we move to the letter M, because one of the things we have noticed a lot is folks get older and they need care. And a lot of folks are not really comprehensive enough around their Medicare and their long-term care.
21: Mm-hmm.
20: And so it doesn't mean we have to go get a bunch of insurances. What it does mean is we need to make sure that whatever your vision is for however you want care to look, do you want a caregiver to come into the home? Do you want enough money in a fund to pay your child who's going to take care of you? Do you want to go to a facility someplace? But whatever that looks like, we want to make sure we have a plan for that. So letter M is Medicare and long-term care. Around Medicare, one of the main things is do you have the right plan for you, the right doctors, that sort of thing? Do you understand what we like to call kind of your government benefits, Social Security, Medicare, TRS, you know, those sorts of things. So that's where we handle that. Mm-hmm. P, in the word simply, stands for protect your legacy. And really that is, hey, whatever's left over, where do I want the money to go? How do I want it to go? You know, to whom, how, what kind of tax implications are to that? What kind of, state laws are around that, federal laws that could be around that. So helping you make sure that you've got the right estate plan so that your legacy, your name, you do have a legacy. If you have a name, you're going to leave something behind. Make sure it's the way you want it done. Mm-hmm. Every year, one of the things that we do for you, and I think, one of the actual places where we stand above the rest, if that makes sense, would be the letter L. And that means less to the IRS. So we do tax planning for you.
21: Yes.
20: We're not going to do your taxes. You need to have a CPA do your taxes to make sure they check our work, right? That sort of thing. But we're going to tax plan for you every year because you have income. You're an income generator, like we talked about in letter I. It means that you're going to probably have some taxes you have to pay on that income. And in the manner in which you've saved in a 401k and an IRA and these other things, there can be a lot of taxes. And so one of the things we're going to help you do is look at strategies. Sometimes they're very simple. Other times they're multi-layered, but they're ones that we do all the time. We stay in our lane. We don't get exotic here at Retire Simply, but we're going to look at it every year and say, can we save you taxes both now and down the road in retirement as long as we know the rules the IRS is giving us and we know them? And so L, less to the IRS, is where we move the needle a ton for folks. And then you wrap all of that up with the final letter, the letter Y, which really wraps up the other five letters, the S-I-M-P-L. And the letter Y stands for a yearly strategy visit. And that means we're going to get together with you every year at a minimum. And we are going to review what has happened, but we're going to spend the bulk of your time strategizing for what's upcoming in your life. What's upcoming in the year? Have the tax laws changed? Do you need more money? Are you running out of money? You know, whatever the thing that's happening, or we need to discuss, that's where we do it. And so that is a comprehensive our Retire Simply plan, and it checks all the boxes. And that, Kristen, what I talked about right there was maybe 5-6 minutes long, and that's a mile wide and a millimeter deep.
21: Right.
20: Underneath every one of those letters, we go a mile deep because you have to have a comprehensive plan. So that's the 30,000 foot view, quick high synopsis.
21: Yes. Well, thank you for reviewing the Simply acronym. And again, I love that because it really does touch on every single piece, if you will, 6 pillars that need to be part of a comprehensive, holistic financial plan. And yet so much of our financial services industry doesn't focus on all those pieces. I think the majority of it's talking about stock market, it's talking about investments, it's doing investment management for folks. It takes a different skill set and a different level of expertise to really help folks once they enter the retirement phase, because it does get a lot more complicated. There's a lot more to coordinate, and you all do that so well. I know we want to spend a few minutes now talking specifically about the letter L, which again is less to the IRS. It has to do with that tax planning piece. And I want to make this important distinction because I think a lot of people just think about saving money on their taxes this year. And they're very familiar with, tax preparation, right? As you said, we all need CPAs to be doing that for us. But a CPA is looking at how they can help us save money on what's already happened. From your perspective, why is looking ahead and planning and looking at future taxes such a big deal for retirees?
22: My perspective is dollars. We want to keep more of our dollars. So let me explain this. For a lot of people, whenever you go get your taxes done, Kristen, you're right. They just go in there, they either owe money or they don't. And they're like, okay, I got my taxes done. We're not talking about getting your taxes done. We're talking about getting your taxes planned. We want to attack your taxes with a strategy and a plan so that you get to keep the most money and not have to give it to the IRS. And the way we do that is being kind of, I liken it to being preventative in nature. Kristen, you know, a lot of times, like, we'll take supplements or we'll take different vitamins to ensure or to get ourselves prepared so that we are going into cold season and where we feel like we're in a really good state.
2: Mm-hmm.
22: We're not worn down.
2: Right.
22: Same thing with your money. For a lot of people, they've saved most of their money, as you know, in the pre-tax accounts like IRAs and 401ks. And, you know, visiting with the people here in the Metroplex, Kristen, most of the people we work with are really good workers and savers. We see account balances from $400,000 in their IRA to about $4 million. That's our client range right in that area.
2: Mm-hmm.
22: And so you think about it. Hey, we've got all this money. We haven't paid taxes on it yet. What I like to share with people is the IRS has a tax plan for you. Most of the time, your CPAs or H&R Block, they're not going to talk about it to you. But what we want to say is, hey, we've got an advance plan. So if you're anywhere in between your age 55 and 72, we can, or 73, we can help after that, just not quite as much. But if you're anywhere in the age span of 55 and 72, for a lot of you in the Metroplex, there are some wonderful things we can do to help you save tax money. It can, you know, protect your taxes in the future. It's going to help for most people with required minimum distributions and things like that. Scott, I know we'll talk a little bit more about that. But what I want people to really hear is it's not about what you've saved. It's actually about how much of it you get to keep.
2: Yes.
22: And we want to help you keep it. And we really help people be preventative with tax planning.
2: Well, if you're listening right now and some of these concepts are maybe newer to you and you are wanting to learn how you can keep more of your hard-earned money, we invite you to reach out to the Retire Simply team and schedule your complimentary 15-minute Simply chat with one of our certified retirement planners on the Retire Simply team. 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
21: 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You're listening to Retire Simply Radio with Scott and Angela Winstead. They are the co-founders of Retire Simply, based right here in Dallas-Fort Worth, serving the entire Metroplex area. And I'm your host, Kristen Oakley. We're having a very important conversation today, all on the fact that every retirement decision you make needs to start with a plan. And not just any plan, but a comprehensive, holistic plan that includes the six key pillars that have to be a part of your retirement. And of course, that feeds right into your Simply acronym. Every letter stands for one of those key pillars. And I want to pick up, we were talking about tax planning in the last segment. And I know there's so much more to get into here. Really, it's helping folks understand why future taxes matter. And, you know, Scott, one of my favorite things I learned from you was you were talking a while back about the quote that Ben Franklin had, right? What everyone's probably very familiar with it. He said, there's only two certainties in life, death and taxes. Well, again, no offense to Mr. Franklin, but because death is something we have no control over, by lumping taxes with death, I think therefore a lot of folks assume, oh, I don't have any control over that either. But you're saying, no, you actually have more control than you may realize. So can you talk more about that? Because I think that's very eye-opening for folks once they're aware that they have more control than they even realize.
20: Yeah, absolutely, Kristen. It kind of goes back to that thing we were talking about, you know, getting all the information, right? Mm-hmm. And when you have information and then you can apply it, to your particular situation, a lot of times, you know, you can actually control more things than you think. And so that's very true around taxes inside of your retirement. And so, you know, there's obviously things we can do while you're working. So if you're listening to this and you're still working, hey, it's not so much the things we need to do around the taxes now. It's more about maybe the manner in which you're saving so we don't have to do the taxes later, that sort of thing. But if you're retired and you kind of have, you know, these 401k accounts and these IRA accounts and, you know, all those things, you know, you're going to be forced to take money out of them at some point. And that's called a required minimum distribution. When that money comes out to you, whether you really need the money or you don't, you're going to have to, you know, report it as income and pay income taxes. And that's going to keep happening year after year. And that amount gets bigger and bigger. And that income messes up and starts counting against you in a lot of other areas of your retirement. So now you've got that in, you're now that income generator that I talked about. And you're generating this taxable income year after year after year after year. And now you're looking around and you're saying, well, my goodness, now the income I'm generating is now starting to really affect my Social Security taxes. And I'm paying more because my income's gone up or I'm receiving less, a little bit different way to say that.
21: Right.
20: It might also look at it and say, oh, my goodness, my income's gone up. I'm a good income generator. And because I was a good saver in that 401k and IRA, and I'm going to be a good income generator. But the problem is you're going to be a good taxable income generator. Mm-hmm. And so what we want to do is that income goes up. Now you're saying, I don't know. Now my Medicare premiums are going up because my income's going up. Mm-hmm. And then it gets worse, right? Because then if you're married, somebody passes away. Now you're single and you're filing your taxes instead of married, but your income's, you're still generating a lot of income. And so now you're paying more and it just becomes this whole big problem. And so you absolutely have control through planning. And the way that you have control is not around what percentage of tax you're going to owe in the future. The IRS is going to set that. But the control you have is, well, do I start to pay taxes now or do I pay them later? So that's one way you have control. Do I pay now or do I pay later? The IRS will actually let you prepay, just like the mortgage company will let you prepay your mortgage. The IRS company will let you prepay your taxes. You don't have to wait until you're 90 to pay that RMD tax. You can start to pay it now. Mm-hmm. And so do we do that? Then also we look at it and say, well, okay, you know, do I pay now? Do I pay later? If so, how much? How often do I do it? Is it this year, next year, every year, 7 years, 10 years? What we build for folks is an every year tax plan. Mm-hmm. Sometimes that every year is we're not going to do anything this year based on your particular situation, but it's an every year tax plan. And so the control around that, when you can control the income, now you can control your taxation. And so do we pay now? Do we pay later? Do you know how much tax? That's all the things we help you look at and calculate. And there's no one size fits all. It's no cookie cutter. The only cookie cutter in this entire thing that I've said so far, Kristen, is that we're going to look at your taxes every year. That's cookie cutter. Mm-hmm. How we handle those taxes for your particular plan is 100% customized to you, your family, your particular situation, the IRS guidelines, and so on and so forth.
2: So much goes into it. And just for folks who are listening and maybe going, wait, why does it go up every year? Well, because the calculation for RMDs, required minimum distributions, one of those factors is your life expectancy into the equation. And the longer you live, the more you have to take out each year, right? I think that's a huge surprise. I think a lot of folks are like, oh, I heard maybe it's around 4%, right? Well, yeah, when you start, but it's going to go up every year. And this is why you have to get in front of it. You know, before the break, I mentioned the one resource that everyone has access to, but few people utilize it. And what I mean by that is time. It's time. The more time you have to work on this, the easier it's going to be. And the sooner you start, the more options you're going to have. And so, Angela, let me ask you from your perspective, when should someone start thinking about everything we're talking about today? When should someone really begin their retirement planning?
22: Yeah, well, I think retirement planning begins at a very early age. But Kristen, what I think you're asking me is, hey, those people that are out in the workforce right now and working and saving, the ones that are going to be retiring in the future, you know, when do you think they should start planning? Mm-hmm. And my answer to that question used to really be, you know, 7 to 10 years out.
2: Okay.
22: 7 to 10 years out. That's a really good time frame to start getting things in order. However, I have noticed a lot of people in the Metroplex hop, you know, moving around and changing jobs a lot. Mm-hmm. So if that's the case, if you're moving around and changing jobs a lot, I would say at age 50, you need to be looking at this stuff. Mm-hmm. If you're not moving around a lot and maybe you're in your employer that you've always been with, hey, 10 years, the earlier the better. And this is what we see all the time, Kristen, when we're visiting with people. And because I share this all the time, the people in the Metroplex are good savers. They're great savers. And they usually save in 401ks and IRAs. So when we're talking about their retirement, when we're helping them deal with the money they've saved and get it in the best position that we can, we're looking at all angles. And one of the biggest angles is actually taxes. But because what most people don't realize is when you retire, you've got a pile of money. Mm-hmm. And throughout your retirement, we expect that pile of money to continue to grow. And then whether you want to take the money out or not, the government's going to start making you take money out. Those are the required minimum distributions. Well, does it make sense to us? I'm going to pose one question. Kristen, would you rather pay tax on a small pile of money or would you rather wait to let it grow and then owe tax on the really big pile of money later? Which one would you like?
2: I would rather pay the least amount of tax possible, so I'm going to pick the small pile.
22: You and I are on the same team, girl. Absolutely. And so that's why if you start planning earlier, we're helping you deal with a smaller pile of money at that time, which means most likely you're going to owe a lot less tax now than you would later. We help you take care of that. And then we want your money to keep on growing when you retire so that that big pile of money at the end is not fully taxable, but it's tax free.
2: And that's what the goal is, right? To move as much money as you can from being always taxed to never taxed again. But again, that's going to be a personal thing for each individual you work with.
22: It absolutely is. And this is one of those things where over time, Kristen, small adjustments make a huge impact. So some of those adjustments we help people make are taxable decisions. Some of them are how much risk do you want to have? But really getting this stuff in order for yourself earlier rather than later is really going to set you up for success. And I define success lots of ways. Yes, we want to keep our money. We don't want to run out. Yes, we want to be efficient. But what I really want is I want you to understand your money. I want you to know what you can do with your money. And I want you to be free in retirement, spending your money, knowing that you can and feeling good about it all of the time. Mm-hmm. That's what we're really after.
2: That's a huge difference for so many folks versus white knuckling and wondering, can I go ahead and spend? Am I going to be okay? You know, Scott, throughout today's show, we've mentioned this complimentary 15-minute Simply Chat. Would you mind explaining a little more what's going to happen when folks call into the show today to connect with one of your planners?
20: Yeah, I'll definitely be happy to describe that. So, you know, you probably have some questions around your retirement if you're listening to this. You know, it doesn't have to be around exactly what we're talking about. It doesn't have to be around taxes. It doesn't have to be around necessarily income, but there's probably something you have a question on. And really all the 15-minute invitation is for you to call in and schedule a time to get on one of our retirement planners' calendars for 15 minutes over the phone. And this is an opportunity for you to be able to ask your most pressing questions. We're going to help you the best we can. We're going to have to ask you a few questions because we can't just, you know, tell you, hey, here's what I would do, or here's kind of what we think, or whatever that is, unless we, you know, can, you know, understand you a little bit better. So we're going to get a little information from you, but in 15 minutes, you can cover a lot of ground. So if you're one of these people that have one or two questions, schedule a time and get them answered. A lot of times what that ends up turning into is, okay, now I have three and four questions. And then, oh, by the way, what about this? And God, you're a really nice guy. Can you just email me that? And so we would love to do all of that for you. We will do all of that for you. But we also have a ton of people that we have to call to because a lot of you listen to our shows. And so if it makes sense and you have a couple more questions and we want to continue the conversation, we'll schedule a time with you right then to get on one of our planner's calendars. And then that way you'll have a full hour in one of our five office locations in the Metroplex to come in and actually sit for, it's no cost, doesn't cost you anything. You do have to bring some information so we can, you know, have a great conversation together, but then you'll be invited to do that. So that's all it is. That's all it is just a basic invitation for us to connect with you for 15 minutes.
2: Love that so much. It doesn't get any more simple than that. And you can schedule yours today simply by calling 833-363-1947. Again, that's 833-363-1947. Stay with us. We'll be back with more right after this.
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2: 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You're listening to Retire Simply Radio with Scott and Angela Winstead. I'm your host, Kristen Oakley. And today has been a jam-packed conversation all about why every retirement decision you make needs to start with a plan. And Scott, you were detailing earlier what goes on when folks schedule their time to chat with one of your planners. Of course, it's a complimentary 15-minute discovery call where folks really just get to ask some questions and figure out where they stand. But you said this so well, and I know this happens more often than not. Typically, the 15 minutes flies by and all of a sudden it's, wait, well, now I have a question about this and I have a question about that. And folks want to continue that conversation further.
21: I think this is why I'm so excited that you are offering your Thrive event as often as you are now. It's, of course, on Saturdays from 9 to 3. I like to think of it as a master class in retirement planning. And I would just love for you to share a little bit more about just some of the feedback you've been getting and what folks have really been able to glean from spending that kind of time and commitment with you and the team.
20: Yeah, it's been amazing. It's actually something that is so much fun for us, you know, Retire Simply, and what we love doing. We get to spend time with folks. And so, you know, you can only learn so much in 45 minutes. You can only learn so much in an hour. When you're with somebody for 5 hours, 9 to 3, which is not invasive, you have to get up at the crack of dawn. You're out well before dinner. It's a Saturday. It's at a beautiful hotel in the Metroplex. There's swag and t-shirts and food
21: and fun
20: and video and music. And it's awesome. And it is a masterclass. It's everything we just went over in our Simply Plan delivered to you in one afternoon. Now, you're not going to walk out of there with your own plan. So one of the things we want to make sure is that the way that we approach this is we give you as much of the information of what it looks like to connect and partner with us for your retirement planning needs. And we're going to go over the way we're going to approach it. And we spend the time with you to go over it because, number one, it's valuable. But number two, this is the way we're going to do it because we know it works.
21: Mm-hmm.
20: And then from that point, that's the full customization for you. So it's like saying, okay, here's the car you want. Now we're going to do the paint and the interior, all the stuff, right? And so you're going to have your own customization things that are needs and wants that are going to be very different than the person sitting next to you at this event. And so you're both going to get delivered, though, the same valuable information. And it's funny you brought this up because we don't really rehearse, do we, ladies, what we're going to talk about on these radio shows. And so I had just asked Caitlin, our marketing gal, from our last Thrive event, send me the survey results. And people get to write what they think of it after they rank it. And you said, what do people have to say? And I'm just going to read it to you.
21: Okay, great.
20: And so each one of these is going to be a different person. So starting with number one, the person said, the kindergarten examples. Second, gaining the context of how each team member fit within the team. Our whole team is at a Thrive event. You get to actually meet all of them. So the person that's helping you open your accounts and transferring your accounts and getting you your money in retirement, all that. Okay, we'll keep going. The information provided was useful. Getting to hear from the team. Easy to understand and very relevant. Understanding that it's all of the Simply letters that help make retirement plan complete and the detail discussed in each section. And also Scott's beard story, LOL.
21: You're going to have to come to Thrive to hear that one.
0: Yeah, that's a Thrive conversation.
20: But did you hear? It's what we just talked about, isn't it, gals? Isn't it exactly what we just talked about?
0: Yes.
20: It's all of it together. And then it's not a mile wide any longer. It goes a mile deep and the detail discussed in each section. So it's not enough to say, go be an income generator.
21: Right.
20: We're going to tell you how Social Security works. And we're going to tell you how to make sure you don't run out of money and all the things, right? Okay.
21: Mm-hmm.
20: We'll keep going. The content. I now have a deeper understanding of your platform. Exactly. Mm-hmm. Roth IRA conversion and Social Security process. We go over it. So much useful information presented in a very friendly atmosphere. We enjoyed hearing about Roth and all the information in that section. Also hearing about the team and that everyone works on the account as a team.
21: Love that.
20: The valuable information that was presented, the energy of the presenters, the expertise of the team, the genuine desire to educate, and the servant heart of the firm. Content was presented in an easy way to understand. The time allocated for each session was perfect. Easy to understand, flow of presentation worked well. The examples in the workbook was very informative and useful and easy to follow.
21: Love that. Yay.
0: I haven't heard these yet.
20: Yeah, that's why I asked for them.
0: Thank you.
20: Because I wanted to go over them after we were recording radio. And so, you know, so what more do I need to say about Thrive? That's a bunch of retirees, folks just like you listening to the radio, watching our TV, coming to our live events, and that's their experience.
0: I want to say thank you because it shares that we're approachable. We're real people. We know what we're doing. We'll talk to you. We'll honor you.
20: We respect you. And we have a servant heart.
0: Yes.
2: I love that.
20: Because all
2: so
20: the proceeds
2: much.
20: Go to charity.
2: Yes.
20: We're not making money on this deal. We're just trying to bring the community valuable information, and wave our flag. What do I mean by wave our flag? Raise our flag for who we are at Retire Simply, what we stand for, who we are, our team, the way we plan. And when we believe we put the flag up, it will wave and folks will raise their hand and they'll want to come over and start to talk to us. And the ones that don't, we love you too.
2: Yeah.
20: But that's how we're choosing to do this. And that's the experience of folks that have been to these within the last 30 days of us recording this conversation.
2: Love that.

0: About it, I think people have heard our passion for helping women understand a little differently about retirement. And so blossom into the next chapter. Blossoming into your retirement means empowering you with all the information you need as a woman, because lots of times, ladies, things affect us differently. So that empower you as a woman. And Kristen, you are such a dynamic teacher when you share this information.
1: Thank you.
0: Beautiful ability to connect with everybody, and especially women, and are able to sound the alarm with love and let them know, hey, ladies, there are some things that we need to address. Let's do it sooner rather than later, so that we're putting you in a good position, so that we're not having to act later in our lives stressfully or in a way that we don't want to respond. So ladies, let's talk about our money and let's get it set up properly. You do such a great job, Kristen, sharing that at our events.
1: Oh, thank you so much. I'm so excited about these events. And you said that there's really been a demand. I talk about that. Talk about what you've heard and why we're so even more excited to put these on based on the demand that's been there.
0: Yeah. Okay. Thank you. Yes, absolutely. So the whole reason that these are blooming right now and why we're teaching these classes is because there have been people asking for them. The ladies have been asking for these classes for years. And they realize that they're in a different situation a lot of times than the men. Not always, but a lot of times enough to have a class on it, to share how things differ, and to share really, ladies, even if you're married, you know, typically we last longer than our husbands. Mm-hmm. So if the retirement plan works and we get enough money, we're the ones that find it out. If the retirement plan doesn't work and we run out of money, we're the ones that experience that.
1: I was going to say, it always is interesting to me because obviously this tends to be a more male-dominated industry, right? And yeah. I have had male colleagues say to me sometimes, well, why do you have to have women's only events? Like, is it really that different? And I'm like, oh, buddy.
0: Yeah,
1: just
0: absolutely.
1: You wait. There are some things that make retirement planning uniquely challenging for us as women. And one of them, you hit the nail on the head. We tend to live longer than men, but that's just the tip of the iceberg. And so I'm so excited that we're going to be able to have these classes in the Metroplex and really help bring these women-specific issues to light and really help educate and empower more women so that they can feel confident and really bloom in this next chapter of life. So it's going to be really exciting.
0: Yes, yes. Please do. If you are even thinking for a moment, should I do that? Yes, you should. This will be unlike most other things you've experienced.
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0: Absolutely. Take some action. You will be proud of yourself and you will be glad that you did.
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1: 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The content provided is intended for informational and educational purposes only. The views, statements, and opinions expressed herein are those of the individual speakers and not necessarily those of Foundations and its affiliates. The information contained herein does not constitute an offer to sell any securities or represent an express or implied opinion or endorsement of any specific investment opportunity, offering, or issuer. Any discussion of performance or returns is not indicative of future results. Any discussions of specific strategies are for informational purposes only and have been provided to help determine whether they may be appropriate for your specific situation. If applicable, the primary goal is converting retirement assets into a Roth IRA is to reduce the future tax liability on the distributions you take in retirement or on the distributions of your beneficiaries. Each individual investor's situation is different, and any ideas provided may not be appropriate for your particular circumstances. Comments regarding a particular client's experience may or may not be the same as another client's experience and is not an indication that any client or prospective client will experience the same or a higher level of future success or performance. Foundations only transacts business in those jurisdictions where it's properly registered or is excluded or exempted from registration requirements. Registration as an investment advisor is not an endorsement of the firm by securities regulators and does not mean the advisor has achieved a specific level of skill or ability. Nothing herein constitutes a recommendation that any security, portfolio, or securities or investment strategy is suitable for any specific person. No legal or tax advice is provided. 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
5: A search operation. I'm Paul Stevens, Fox News. The search continuing for a medical plane carrying six people from Bermuda to Boston. The Coast Guard says debris from the plane has been found off the coast of Nantucket. The plane losing contact with air traffic control early yesterday morning after the pilot reported some electrical problems.
6: Roger, you said you're coming in blind. Is that what he said? Okay, you declare an emergency or no? Okay, you're coming in real weak, so you're I didn't hear what your response was, if you were declaring emergency or not.
5: The plane vanishing shortly after that as a storm began moving into its path. Four Canadian crew members were on board, taking a Bermudian patient and a family member to Boston for medical care. Now, flight tracking data shows the plane was airborne for nearly 2 hours before plunging from about 24,000 feet down to about 13,000 feet in roughly 3 minutes. The president of Cornell University speaking out Saturday against what he called a deeply disturbing alleged gang rape that's facing renewed scrutiny. Fox's Brooke Taylor.
7: Cornell University's president basically saying they must do better. So it all comes as newly uncovered police records show that Cornell officers were at the Kai Pai house just hours before on October 19, 2024, making a drug-related arrest. Now, the police record doesn't identify the drugs involved in that arrest, but just 22 hours later, a female student says she was sexually assaulted by seven fraternity members for hours inside that same house while under the influence of ketamine and alcohol. Cornell's own investigation would later find the ketamine was being used by multiple people at Kai Pi around the same time.
5: Now, Cornell's president also said he does support the appointment of New York's state attorney General Letitia James as a special prosecutor in the case. The alleged victim has sued Cornell and the seven accused of former students. 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
1: Profits versus safety. I'm Gordon Deal with Nicole Murray. Thanks for spending part of your weekend with us. Here's what's coming up this hour.
2: Safety issues during the rapid development of AI may come down to some false choices. A tech expert breaks it down.
1: Open enrollment for Medicare is later this month. We'll identify changes you'll need to be aware of.
2: On the personal finance front, telling your family you can't make Thanksgiving because it's too expensive to travel.
1: And why people think it's okay to use their speakerphone when on a call or watching social media videos.
3: I think speakerphone is like the worst offender of this, but it can also be playing, you know, TikTok videos out loud. Just anything where you should be using headphones, really, and your phone becomes almost like this radio that's just blasting out sounds that no one wants to hear.
1: Jamie Waters at the Wall Street Journal has a story called "For the Love of God, Please Put on Headphones." It's shaping up to be a race between profits and safety when it comes to AI development. Tech analyst Rob Enderle says we are watching an extraordinary technological arms race unfold, and the people leading it bring very different assumptions about how AI's risks should be managed. Rob, explain.
4: Well, it's a tug of war between safety, profits, and sanity, and everything else mixed in. So the issue here is you've got folks like NVIDIA CEO Jensen Huang saying, you know, full speed ahead, we're going to do this regardless of the risk. And then you've got a large number of folks on the other side saying no, including the heads of most of the major AI firms saying we need some kind of control here because these AIs are jumping containment. In fact, we just had OpenAI pull back their latest model for safety concerns. They've gone and hacked other companies. They've lied to keep themselves functioning. Not a good concept if you're thinking about taking AI and applying it to, you know, military ordnance or things like quality of water or food or anything like that, where going off the rails could result in large numbers of deaths. So a real contrast between the folks that say, don't worry, and the folks that say, no, we need to worry a lot and we need to do something before we have a catastrophic outcome.
1: How much of this, Rob, is some sort of public relations stunt to attract more dollars ahead of an IPO?
4: Well, I don't think it's to attract more dollars. I do think a certain amount of this is to reduce liability. If you have an AI that jumps the rails and then craters a competing company, and it's your AI, in other words, you either built it or you paid for it, you're probably going to be liable for the damage, and the damage could exceed the total value of your company. And by a significant amount, because you imagine a small, say, car parts supplier that puts in an AI, and that AI goes out, jumps the rails, and craters General Motors, you're done. I mean, you're effectively bankrupt and out of business. So the risk is real. Even if we don't talk about the potential for death as this technology is applied to things like water quality or weapons.
1: We're speaking with Rob Enderle, founder and principal analyst at the Enderle Group. You wrote in your piece for TechNewsWorld.com about this video that describes what could happen if AI were to escape human control. Explain that a little bit.
4: Well, so there are a number of videos out there right now that talk about if AI is going to wipe you out, this is how it's going to occur. And this was triggered by the CEOs of these AI companies supporting a researcher that said that pretty much by 2030, there's a 10% probability, which is certainly significant, more significant than I'd care for, that AI is going to kill every human on the planet. And so that is a fairly significant risk. Back when they created the Hadron Collider, they did an analysis as to what were the odds of it creating a black hole that would consume the planet. There was a concern because it was out, you know, several decimal points that it might be possible, and then it turned out that they were several decimal points wrong in the wrong direction, but it was still well below 1%. And that caused them to kind of really think about better securing the technology. Here we're at 10%, and we're arguing about whether we should do something or not. So that's it's a fairly significant difference between how we approach both problems. But these various videos showcase a series of things where AI, even operating benignly, say if you were to take an AI and you were to say, okay, I just want you to make as much money as you can, the model suggests that by the time it's done, it's basically an automated, organized crime unit that's blackmailing and doing a lot of illegal stuff to maximize the revenue return, because those kinds of behaviors do provide a very high return. And of course, since the AI has no risk of going to prison, the risk reward, at least for the AI, isn't bad at all. For the humans, however, that are operating the platform, it could be, if you're the one being robbed, currently you're going to take exception to it, but even if you're the ones doing the robbing, unless that was your intent, chances are you're going to end up in prison.
1: Jeez.
4: Or worse. So the downside of a lot of these things are significant. And most of the deals with regard to AI killing us all off really comes down to somebody just did a sloppy job of programming something.
1: And the
4: AI does something it wasn't intended to do, and presto changeo, we're all dead. And they're already using it for disease research. So how hard would it be for an AI that jumped the rails to create a disease that has no cure and then release it? That's a problem.
1: Thanks, Rob. Rob Enderle, founder and principal analyst at The Enderle Group. Coming up next on This Weekend, the risks of stopping GLP-1 meds.

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4: Ready for the weekend? We're here to get it started. This weekend with Gordon Deal.
5: First weekend of October. Glad you could join us. A new study suggests cardiovascular risks can rise after patients stop taking GLP-1 medications. What should patients understand about these new findings? We're joined by Dr. Michael Weintraub, endocrinologist and obesity medicine specialist at NYU Langone. Doctor, help us out.
6: Well, we've actually had this family of medicines for 20 years. The first GLP-1 medicine actually was approved in 2005. So we do have a pretty good understanding about, you know, what are the potential side effects and how to navigate those side effects. Could there be something that's even rarer that we haven't yet discovered? Potentially. The benefits are certainly real in terms of the reduction in heart attacks and strokes by 20%, the prevention of liver disease to becoming, you know, liver failure, the preservation of or treatment of sleep apnea, knee pain, osteoarthritis. It all is real benefits. So that's when you got to think about, well, are all these beneficial in my particular case? And how do I weigh that against the known risks or even the potentially unknown, really rare side effects maybe we don't yet know, and that's where, you know, having someone on your side to really go through those who's knowledgeable about the medical benefits and risks is needed.
5: Yeah, we're speaking with Dr. Michael Weintraub, endocrinologist and obesity medicine specialist at NYU Langone. Do I guess these complications that we're now getting word of for when you stop a GLP-1, do they depend on, say, some sort of pre-existing condition?
6: Well, overall, if we stop the GLP-1 medicine, our appetite is going to return. The way that I like to think about this is...
5: I'm sorry, clarify. It is going to return? Is that what you said?
6: Yes. Yeah. We have weight regain. In almost all, in the vast majority of people, not everybody, interestingly, but most. And that's because in somewhere in our adipose cells and our fat cells, there is some type of memory that's feeding to the brain of saying, this is what my body weight set point is. And, you know, that is a certain weight. And when we take these medicines, it essentially lowers that body weight set point so that our appetite decreases and then we lose weight to this new body weight set point. When we stop these medicines, then that body weight set point rises. It returns back to what it was before. And that's what leads to this increase in appetite and increased food intake. And then we have weight regain.
5: Okay. And so is that part of why this new study, I guess, is saying that there are cardiovascular risks? I guess the same ones that existed before you lost the weight?
6: Yeah. So, you know, when we take the medicines, we're lowering that risk of cardiovascular disease or heart attacks and strokes. When we stop the medicine, we regain that weight, the risk comes back. We, I think, still had benefit for the time that we took it, but it would gosh darn be great if we could maintain that weight loss and maintain those cardiovascular benefits. Interestingly, there is some signal that these medicines, even independent of the weight loss, in addition to the weight loss, they have some direct protective effect on the heart by way of inflammation, by way of some other mechanism. We're still learning, but it seems like it's not just all about the weight loss with these medicines. These truly are cardioprotective. They really do improve our health, and not just when it comes to weight loss.
5: Yeah. How about stuff that's in the pipeline? Do you know what's ahead, say, in the coming months or years in terms of, I guess, fine-tuning these types of meds?
6: Mm-hmm. Yeah, I mean, that's really exciting, too, in terms of all the new developments that are coming out. You know, this is not a one-size-fits-all approach. Not everyone responds well to these GLP-1 medicines. Some people may have more side effects. Some people just might not have the weight loss that is quoted as average for reasons that we're still learning. But different medicines that have different ways of working, they simulate different hormones that our body produces when we're full. Because they simulate different and unique satiety hormones, they have different ways of working and might work well in one person versus the other. So just having more choice is better because we're then able to mix and match or see which one works well with a particular person.
5: That's Dr. Michael Weintraub, endocrinologist and obesity medicine specialist at NYU Langone. Coming up next on This Weekend, when it's too expensive to visit family for the holidays.

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9: Glad you're with us. The holiday season is around the corner, but the time to plan travel is now. But what if you can't afford what the family wants to do? Here's this weekend's Nicole Murray.
10: Talking about holiday travel today, here to discuss, Market Watch reporter Aditi Srikant. So talk to me first about what domestic flights will cost this year for Thanksgiving.
11: So flights this year have been pricier. Jet fuel prices are the highest they've been since the start of the U.S.-Iran war in September. They were nearly 36% higher than they were at the start of the year, and that's pretty significant. So that's the difference between a $290 flight and a $394 flight, and prices are just expected to go up. So you should expect to spend quite a bit more this year on Thanksgiving and Christmas travel than you did last year.
10: Someone wrote in talking about a situation with their family and holiday travel. Can you explain?
11: A reader wrote in saying that their family always goes somewhere different for the holidays, and their sister always picks someone that there's somewhere that's cheapest for her. And then when this reader ever pushes back and is like, should we find something a little more affordable? Their family treats them like they don't know how to manage money and they're really responsible. And, you know, their question is, how can I push back against this narrative without spending $800 to see my family every holiday season?
10: And what do you suggest for someone who doesn't want to spend that kind of money these holiday season?
11: So as we just discussed, it is going to be rough to spend less money on holiday travel this year. However, you know, there are workarounds. For example, you can suggest that y'all fly on literal Thanksgiving, Christmas Eve, or Christmas Day. those days, flights tend to be cheaper. Also, something airlines have done because jet fuel prices are so high is they've eliminated some routes. So, you know, this past summer, American Airlines temporarily suspended six flight routes. You know, use that information to suggest places to your family. Suggest places that have lots of flight routes, that have lots of options. Usually those will be cheaper. Also, you know, try to book on Tuesdays. That also tends to be cheaper. So I think there are these workarounds that if your family is, you know, pressuring you to visit for the holidays and you don't want to spend a ton of money, one, book as soon as possible. Two, maybe be flexible on your dates. You know, the point is to be together. If, you know, half of Thanksgiving Day is gone and y'all have to do the dinner the next day, that's also okay. And just be kind of aware of the destinations you're picking.
10: Is there a day of the week that experts suggest you fly on in general, or does it all revolve around what the upcoming holiday is?
11: It's literally just like if you are going to fly home on the traditional holidays, Thanksgiving and Christmas, flying home on Thanksgiving, Christmas, and Christmas Eve are the days.
10: And any other tactics that you would suggest about approaching family about cost concerns in general?
11: I just think, communicate often and early. Oftentimes we think we have made ourselves clear when we haven't. So I told this person, I was like, if you are just last minute, everyone's making plans, doing all the stuff, and last minute you're popping in and saying, wait, this is really expensive, that could be annoying. Like, take some initiative, take the reins, look up flight routes, see what is within your budget, vocalize your budget, say like, hey, I'd really like to keep flights under $500 this year. You know, you have to be really communicative and really clear, and you probably have to, reiterate over and over again what you want. So I would say those are things that sometimes we assume because they're family and because we have this budget that other people also have this budget. Like, don't make assumptions, say clearly what you want and make suggestions about flights, destinations, look up flights if you have to, send flights to people. Like, if you are going to be picky with your budget, if you're not going to be super flexible, you have to do more of the work.
10: Any suggestions for someone who plans on sitting out completely?
11: I would say something that, like, if you want to sit out completely, that's okay. Like, there are other times to visit your family. I know one of my best friends, she actually doesn't visit on holidays because she tells her mom, like, it's expensive and everyone's visiting, so we don't actually get one-on-one time. So she always actually does her holiday travel in January. Because she's like, that I actually get to spend time with my parents and I avoid high flight costs. I just would say, you know, if you know that going home during the holidays is a non-negotiable for you, and no matter how you spin it, your family is determined to go to this place that costs you $800, $1,000 to get to, it's better to know now in September or October than it is, you know, when you're booking it in 3 weeks.
9: 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Coming up next on This Weekend, changes for Medicare as we approach open enrollment.
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13: I'm Sybil Summers. Julie DeHardy has traffic, and Brad Barton has weather on the fives.
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14: News. I'm Jack Callahan. President Trump at a rally in Ohio last night, touting what he called his administration's record-setting numbers.
15: It was just announced that under Republican leadership, incomes for hardworking Americans have soared to the highest level ever recorded.
14: President trying to boost the candidacies of U.S. Senator John Houston and governor's candidate Vivek Ramaswamy a month ahead of the midterm elections. Search operations continue offshore Massachusetts after a medevac flight from Bermuda to Boston's Logan International Airport dropped from the radar off Nantucket Island yesterday.
16: The plane plummeted from 24,000 feet to 11,000 feet in just 3 minutes.
14: Fox's Marianne Rafferty reports six people were aboard that medical flight. Ominously, the Coast Guard says a debris field has been spotted in the ocean. 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
9: Thanks for spending part of your weekend with us. Gordon Deal with Nicole Murray. Coming up this half hour, changes ahead for Medicare that you need to note. Also, the most obnoxious phone users and why hundreds of strangers crashed a wedding in North Carolina during a storm. We'll have that story in about 20 minutes. Medicare open enrollment begins October 15th, and there are changes you'll need to be aware of. We're joined now by Eli Foyer, Medicare planner, also author of a new book called A Guide to Medicare. Eli, what changes?
31: There are many changes, actually, coming down the down the pike. We have a lot of carriers, as far as the Medicare Advantage plans, pulling out of multiple states and counties. So that's one thing to know. Keep an eye on your mail and see if your plan is making changes.
9: Okay, and then what?
31: Well, then you have to take a look and see if your what other plans are available. Depending on what state you live in, you might want to consider, you know, possibly a Medicare supplement plan and a prescription drug plan, because the Medicare Advantage plans the last few years have been a little shaky, a little dicey. They haven't been on steady ground.
9: That's interesting. Why not? Because I was going to ask you, we should know the difference between Medicare and, say, Medicare Advantage.
31: Well, yeah, absolutely. So just to answer your question first, the reason for that is essentially the cap on the prescription drug program, which started in 2005, I believe, 2004, and then, you know, onward. It was part of the Inflation Reduction Act. So basically, what the insurance companies are having to do is pick up the balance when people have very expensive medications, and that is causing them to be less profitable. And majority of these companies are for-profit organizations, and if they're not profitable, they're not going to be offering those plans. Mm. And this is a trend we're going to continue to see, most likely, at least until 2027.
9: What is the most disappointing thing you see from, say, Medicare right now, from a patient's perspective?
31: From a patient's perspective, you know, and I do talk about this in the book, A Guide to Medicare, is, you know, about some of the deficiencies in Medicare, right? Medicare, the law was passed in 1965. And, you know, aside from some minor legislation, the program has remained more or less the same. It's not been updated for the 21st century. So on original Medicare, you know, we don't have dental coverage. We don't have vision or hearing aid coverage. We don't have coverage for, you know, non-emergency transportation. And physicians are not getting paid enough, so they're not taking Medicare patients. And that is a very troubling consideration for me and for my clients.
9: Yeah. We're speaking with Eli Foyer. He is a Medicare planner, also author of a new book called A Guide to Medicare, Everything You Need to Know Before, During, and After Enrolling. Since you brought it up now, if you could snap your fingers, what changes would you make tonight to Medicare with, say, keeping profits in mind and patient care in mind?
31: Well, one of the things that I can tell you right away is I would want to get rid of the late enrollment penalty. I think there's a lot of confusion about that. People, when they turn 65, they get tons and tons of mailing pieces, from, you know, various insurance companies, from Medicare brokers, from third-party marketing organizations. And, you know, there's a lot of descriptive and where they twist the words about the penalty, and it's kind of almost threatening in a way. And this leads people open for fraud, unfortunately.
9: Thanks, Eli. Eli Foyer, Medicare planner and author of a new book called A Guide to Medicare. Coming up next on This Weekend, tech budgets for the holidays.
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0: Thanks for spending time with us. As Prime Big Deal Days kicks off Tuesday to meet early holiday demand, nearly 3 in 4 holiday shoppers plan to purchase consumer tech products or services this season. But will they get their money's worth? Analysis from Dacia Milden, editor at CNET. 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
1: Yeah, so there are a couple of really big takeaways this year. And the big thing is that holiday tech shoppers are planning to spend an average of $808 on consumer tech products and services. And when we look at last year's findings, that's $123 less than what people spent last year based on our findings then. And another thing that we got to point out here is that there are shopping frustrations that people are bracing themselves for, thinking about those misleading discounts and products selling out. But even more so, people are looking at shopping before November. So just in time for Amazon sale next week, we're gearing up for that. Walmart has another sale going on next week too. So there's a lot to take away from holiday shopping. Big takeaway is now is the time to start looking at some of that new tech that you might be eyeing, especially if your budget's a little tighter than last year.
0: All right. You referenced this average $808 that we plan to spend on technology products. Does that get us what we want?
1: Ooh, it depends. I'd say that this is a really good time when we start thinking about some of these sales coming up next week, really eyeing what it is that you want, making that plan now, whether it's that you want headphones or even looking at a video game console. It really depends on your budget and what you plan to buy. We have to think that the RAM shortage has really pushed prices higher when we think about phones, even thinking about laptops is another one. Tablets is another device to consider that's being impacted by that RAM shortage. So when we start seeing those higher prices, it'll make you kind of think that, especially with some of the newer devices, things are a bit expensive. Yeah. That being said, you really should start looking at what some of these deals might be, really starting to eye what that budget is, because some of the tech might exceed your budget, and that's okay. But let's look at some of the deals now, and then let's also consider some refurbished tech that can maybe squeeze into your budget a little bit easier. Those older models are also worth considering. So maybe not for the latest and greatest, depending on what you plan on buying. But if you're considering an older model or can find a really good deal, now could be the time to do that.
0: We're speaking with Dacia Milden, Senior Consumer Insights Editor at CNET, and we're talking about tech budgets falling amid rising costs for things like RAM, as you just mentioned. Our typical wish list items are what right now?
1: We're seeing that people are really looking into toys, of course, but kitchen items is another big one, 25%. And when we start trickling down into some of those bigger, well-known gadgets around the holidays, like headphones, people are still looking at those pretty closely. Phone accessories are following right behind headphones, but we also see video games and wearables. Those are running about the same that people are interested in or planning on buying. So we're seeing that people are still interested in tech overall, with 73% of U.S. adults planning to purchase some sort of tech device or even tech service. So it's very clear that it's a big deal this year for sure.
0: Thanks, Dacia. Dacia Milden, Consumer Insights Editor at CNET. Coming up next on This Weekend, the clueless people constantly using speakerphone.
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0: First weekend of October. Glad you could be with us. Using speakerphone to watch videos and take phone calls, or loud casting, as it's called, is turning public spaces like coffee shops into open-air podcasts. Jamie Waters, columnist at the Wall Street Journal, is begging for silence. Jamie, what inspired your piece?
12: Yeah, so basically it's this kind of trend, if we can call it that, which some people have called loudcasting. And essentially it's playing your phone on loud. So it could be, I mean, I think speakerphone is like the worst offender of this, but it can also be playing, you know, TikTok videos out loud, just anything where you should be using headphones, really, and your phone becomes almost like this radio that's just blasting out sounds that no one wants to hear. I think, as you say, it's this thing everyone is kind of, I think, aware of. It kind of reached a tipping point for me when I was sitting at this very quiet, chilled cafe the other day, and yeah, a group of people decided to do their work conference call on the table right next to me. And from the sounds of things, the person on the other end of the line was in the middle of a mosh pit. I mean, it was just so loud. Everyone is screaming at each other about some marketing exercise. And then a guy called his girlfriend at a different table, also on loudspeaker. So, yeah, I mean, I think it's this thing that, you know, has been around. I think it's part of our relationship with phones and with social media. And, you know, I spoke to some professors and sociologists and people who studied this sort of thing, and they were like, it kind of speaks to our changing relationship with technology, and that we feel like we're in these kind of bubbles. I guess with social media, we feel like we need to be on all the time, and we just feel like we're in almost these bubbles, personal antisocial bubbles, while we're in public. And I think people maybe don't realize, or maybe don't care, that they're sort of broadcasting their conversations to the whole cafe or bar.
0: I don't understand like how you can be so clueless about how rude you're being with something like this. But is that I think you said, is sort of this nature of having these personal devices and such. I mean, what did you profile, like, the type of person that does this?
12: Well, during my reporting, what I really wanted was to get someone on the record and who does this and force them to defend themselves. Okay. But of course, it's one of those things that no one's going to admit that they do this. So I heard from a lot of people who are like, it's terrible, it's terrible. And I was like, statistically, at least one of you has to actually be doing this. But I couldn't get anyone on the record. But, you know, there was a survey done last year of like more than 1,500 Americans. And I think 37% admitted to talking on loudspeaker in public. So, you know.

0: it's something that, you know, companies are noticing.
1: We're speaking with Jamie Waters, columnist at the Wall Street Journal. The story is called, "For the Love of God, Please Put on Headphones." I mean, there are rules at times, right? And I don't know if there's city ordinances or something like that.
0: Yeah, I wanted to find out what the rules in New York were because, you know, if you've ever been on the subway, it's basically just this kind of tinny hellscape of like people's loudspeaker calls and social media videos just playing on repeat. But it turns out there actually are rules in New York. And I emailed the DCPI, which is like the NYPD's media arm. And basically I asked them how many fines were given out in 2025 for noisy phones on public transport. And according to a spokesperson there, and they referenced a specific code, they said there had been 96 summonses for the year. So I guess that's telling you about how often this is being enforced.
1: Yeah.
0: Where, you know, I feel like there were 96 people blaring their phones just this morning on my commute. So, you know, but then there's also a question of how do you enforce it? I think that's part of the trouble is the trickiness is like you're not going to get you know, officers going through subway carriages all day. So it's a tricky situation. It's like, is it up to all of us to say to someone, can you turn that down? But yeah. I'm not going to do that.
1: No, me either. Very good. Thanks, Jamie. Jamie Waters, columnist at the Wall Street Journal. Coming up next on This Weekend, hundreds of strangers crash a storm-disrupted wedding in North Carolina.

0: The Alzheimer's Association and the Ad Council present the story of Tom and Levi.
1: Tom is the smartest man I know. 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
1: Thanks for being with us. Jaden Sink and Kimberly Laprad of Roanoke, Virginia, had planned a relatively small wedding on Hatteras Island in North Carolina with about 45 family members and friends expected to attend. Then a storm hit. Damage to a highway cut off access to Hatteras Island, leaving most of the couple's wedding guests unable to reach them. Jaden and Kimberly were already on the island with a handful of others. They could have called off the celebration, but a friend sent a message on social media inviting locals and vacationers already there to meet new people and celebrate the couple. At Frisco Woods Campground, more than 400 people eventually showed up. Stacy Saunders, who runs the campground, offered the pavilion for the ceremony and reception, opened cabins for members of the wedding party, even volunteered to officiate. Local businesses, residents, and other visitors brought food and supplies. That'll do it for this hour. For Nicole Murray, I'm Gordon Deal. 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
3: Search for a missing air ambulance continues. On Jack Callahan, Fox News. Crews have found a debris field in the ocean off Nantucket. An air ambulance carrying 6 people vanished over the Atlantic early yesterday morning. The Canadian-registered Gulfstream airplane was flying from Bermuda to Boston early yesterday morning with 4 crew members and 2 passengers aboard. Pilot reported electrical problems and declared an emergency, with air traffic control audio indicating the plane may have coming in blind as a storm approached. Flight tracking data shows the jet dropped sharply from about 24,000 feet to 10,000 feet before contact was lost. Coast Guard says it's continuing its search. The investigation continues into the thwarted hijacking of a Fly Dubai flight last week. Fox's Trey Yingst in Tel Aviv with the latest.
4: AP has named Hammam al-Hammami as the main suspect and says that he reportedly used an axe that may have already been inside the cockpit to carry out this attack. The Omani national had been banned from flying in Oman due to his extremist views. Questions remain about the vetting process that allowed him to be hired by Fly Dubai and co-pilot a flight to Israel. At this point, no additional links have been disclosed to foreign governments, including Iran, despite President Trump discussing possible ties. Here in Israel, the captain of the flight, who avoided disaster, helping to save the lives of more than 170 people, is being hailed as a hero.
3: Officials also claimed the United Arab Emirates had shared a list of passengers and crew with Israel before the flight took off, but Israeli officials say that didn't raise any concerns with them. Longtime chef at the iconic Nobu restaurant in Malibu is dead after a teenage driver allegedly slammed into his parked car on the Pacific Coast Highway. Authorities say 51-year-old Rio Ochimilla was killed Saturday morning when a Range Rover driven by a 16-year-old boy crashed into his vehicle. Investigators say the teen appeared to be speeding, but drugs and alcohol are not believed to be a factor. 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
7: 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On today's show, I have asked a garage door expert. You've heard him here before to come on to the program. His name is Cody Johnson from Wellborn Garage Doors. You've heard of Cody. You've heard of Wellborn. They're all over the DFW area. As a matter of fact, thank you for all of you who have written in this week with email questions. Mike from Prosper has a question. Sandra from Frisco. Terrence from Plano. Sammy from Fort Worth. And if we have time, Dale and Renee have also written in. And these are great questions. I've already seen them. My expert guest, Cody, has not. These are garage door questions. Everyone listening, I'm sure, has a garage door or knows someone who does. So stay tuned. We're going to have Cody answer your questions. He's going to educate us, and hopefully we'll get some good entertainment out of the hour today here on Checka Pro Radio. Without further ado, here is my friend and expert guest, Cody Johnson from Wellborn Garage Doors. Cody, welcome to the show.
8: Well, thank you, Jim. The entertainment's here. It's me.
7: It is you. I've heard from my listeners over the decades. They're like, you know what? It's great to give us the data, give us information, educate us, but we also want to be entertained. We're here in our car, truck, we're in traffic. We're giving you the time, Checka Pro Joe. So if we're going to do that as listeners, at least make it entertaining. So this isn't just a home improvement show. We want people to walk away from this saying, I learned something. And I feel that I was somewhat entertained as well.
8: Yeah, absolutely. We're here to educate. That's what I want to do. Let's do it.
7: I don't have any jokes. Do you have any garage door jokes?
8: No, but I need to go to comedic classes then.
7: Maybe we should do that sometime. Have a garage door joke. Okay, so before we get to questions, we've got a lot of them today. I do want to bring this straight out in the front of the show, which is the offer you've brought to my listeners. So not only are you going to entertain them today, Cody, and educate them, but you're going to be giving away free stuff, like free. The 10 premium nylon rollers, which you've given away before on my show.
8: Yep.
7: And you're also going to talk about this $129 garage door tune-up.
8: Yep.
7: It's amazing. And on top of that, I asked you to do a 29-point inspection for free, because you ordinarily charge for that as well, but it's free. And according to my sheet here in front of me, all of this is worth over $500, and it's only $129 today here on the show.
8: Absolutely. You said come in with a strong offer, and that's what we did.
7: I know you guys don't make money. It costs money to dispatch a technician to my listeners' homes. You guys have state-of-the-art equipment, beautiful vans and trucks, fully stocked. So when you dispatch someone to my listener's home, that costs a lot of money, because you got to pay for labor and you have to pay for insurance. You've got to pay for that vehicle. You've got to pay for you know, everyone in your office. I mean, it's, you know, it's a big operation. It costs money, but you're willing to do this because you want to help my listeners have a better garage door experience.
8: Yeah, absolutely. Well, first of all, we want to build a relationship with your listeners. We want to get stickers on the garage doors. We want to get 5-star reviews from our clients and your listeners. And a lot of times what we're finding is there are other issues that are happening at these houses. And we like to kind of, if that's the case, we show them what's going on and show and tell and then kind of go from there. But really this is about building a great relationship with our Wellborn clients.
7: In a few moments, I'm going to be giving out the phone number to call. And by the way, only 10, this is all I could get out of Cody today, 10 of my listeners are going to get this offer. Now, I will say, sometimes at the end of the show, we have some time, but we don't have any more offers left. Let's not jump the gun on that, but let's assume there aren't going to be any. So, here's what I need you to do. I need you to call right now. Here is the phone number. Are you ready, everybody? Oh, and by the way, if you just tuned in, 10 free nylon rollers. You're also going to get a garage door tune-up and a 29-point inspection. This is all worth over $500 today from Cody from Wellborn Garage Doors, only $129. Here is the phone number, 469-489-3834. The number again, by the way, if you're driving, please be careful and pull over. 469-489-3834. Cody, this is a no obligation call. In other words, if someone calls and they decide that they don't want you guys to come out for 129, they can still ask questions of the CSR when they call.
8: Oh, yeah, absolutely. For sure. They'll be glad to answer anything.
7: Yeah. And so really, there's nothing to lose. It's an investment of $129. I really think it's amazing that a home service company at the caliber of you guys at Wellborn are willing to come out to my listener's home for just $129 and do the inspection, do the tune-up, which is detailed. We'll get into that in a moment, and install at no extra charge, absolutely free, 10 premium nylon rollers.
8: Yeah, yeah. Well, and install is correct. We're not just going to give them a box of rollers, right? So we're going to install them and then lubricate everything afterwards and make sure the client understands how the garage door is working. It's kind of like four systems that work together. You've got your opener, which kind of guides the door. You've got your tracks that holds the door in place. You've got your door system, of course. You got your door, and then you've got the spring system also. So all four of those have to work perfectly together for everything to, as soon as you hit it, it works nice and quiet.
7: Absolutely phenomenal. Call now, 469-489-3834. If you have a garage door, it doesn't matter if it's a brand new house, the builder just put it in a couple months ago, or if it's 30 years old or older, it doesn't matter. 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And for $129, even if it's a brand new door, this is the crazy part, okay? Even if it's a brand new door, Cody, and people are happy with their door, and it's recently been lubed because it's a brand new door, but the rollers are builder grade on the builder grade door, even if you guys do the tune-up and the inspection and everything's pretty much, well, yeah, it's pretty darn new, they're going to get 10 premium nylon rollers for just $129 in that case. You can't lose.
8: No, yeah, absolutely. So first of all, if it's brand new, you probably need us even more, okay, because you have builder-grade rollers. So there's three different types of rollers. There's metal rollers that have ball bearings. They're okay. They're just a little clanky. They metal on metal noise, but they work okay. You've got the builder grade rollers, which is generally going to be kind of plastic bushingless rollers. Mm. That's like driving down the freeway with your emergency brakes on. They squeal and whine, which means like when you hear that noise, that's a cry for help. The door is sticking and there's friction. We have to find it, fix it. And then you have our rollers. They're nylon coated with ball bearings at a higher weight tolerance than what just the metal rollers with ball bearings will be, which means it's going to last longer. That's what that means. And it'll be quieter. So it's going to be quieter, last longer. Now the opener is working at less force, which is going to help that builder grade door last a lot longer.
7: You just got me thinking, okay? Hey, Jerry, he's my engineer in the control room. Hey, Jerry, would you pull up the audio of my old garage doors? Just just came to me. We've done this before here on the show. Yeah. Yeah, Jerry, the before. You got the after too. Okay, so Jerry, play the before and then play the after. Well, yes, after. Okay. So, we're going to have Jerry play this audio. Listen, everybody, you may want to have your hand on the volume control because my old garage doors, which may sound like yours, did not sound good. So Jerry's going to play that now. Then we'll come back and then we'll have Jerry play what it sounds like today. Ouch.
8: Yeah, that is a cry for help. I mean, you can hear it. And you know, what I see is a lot of times when we get to clients' homes, they don't understand that was normal to them because that's what they're used to, but that's not what normal should be. That's a problem. Your door was sticking quite a bit and you're lucky it didn't tear the door apart. So do you have the other one?
7: Yeah. So Jerry, why don't you play the one that's labeled after? It should be labeled like glorious door. Okay, so play that one right now. Oh, by the way, everyone, this is what my garage doors sound like right now. Oh my goodness.
8: It's so much better, right? So it's got to be like 50-60% better than that, than the original. And more importantly, again, so we hear the noise. Okay, noise reduction, that's what the rollers will help you do. But to me as a technician, the door is working smoother, so which means it's going to be safer and last longer. That, as a technician, that's the part, that's the benefit that I like out of it. From the client's perspective or the listener's perspective, it's a lot smoother and quieter. It's not waking the kids up now anymore.
7: So if your garage door or doors sounded like the first audio we played, which was what mine used to sound like, it could sound like number two. And I say that because you're going to have the same rollers I get, but maybe something's different, like your panels or whatever, okay? But it's going to sound better, and it's going to actually work a lot better, too.
8: Absolutely.
7: Okay. Hey, when we come back, we've got a question. Let me see, from Mike in Prosper. My garage door opens fine but makes a loud grinding noise when it closes. Is that something I should worry about or just needs lubrication? Can you answer that question when we come back?
8: Absolutely.
7: Okay, and if you didn't get the phone number, call now to get your free premium rollers. 469-489-3834. Again, 469-489-3834. Cody and I'll be right back right after this here on Checka Pro Radio. Stand by.
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7: And we are back. If you've just joined us here on the Checka Pro Radio Show, my expert guest today is Cody Johnson from Wellborn Garage Doors, serving the greater DFW area. And in a moment, he's going to answer a question from Mike and Prosper. Before we do that, though, I want to give out your phone number again, Cody, with that offer. Correct me if I'm wrong. This seems really too good to be true. A garage door tune-up, an entire garage door tune-up, which means you're going to tune up everything. You're going to lube everything. You're also going to inspect it, a 29-point inspection, which is on top of that. And really, the cherry on top, it's a big cherry, 10 cherries, 10, 10 premium nylon rollers, absolutely free. This is a $500-plus value, all for $129. But you've got to call now. I'm going to give out Cody's number in a moment, and then after that, he's going to answer Mike's question. But before that, quickly tell people three or four things that you're going to do when you come out for the inspection and for the tune-up.
8: Yeah, let's start with the tune-up. So on the tune-up, we're going to tighten all nuts and bolts on the garage door. We're going to make sure that your tracks are aligned correctly. we're going to make sure the opener's secure. I can't tell you how many times, because the opener's jiggling and shaking, that the nuts and bolts on that are actually coming loose. Think about that. That's maybe 8 or 10 feet off the ground. If that fell down, that's a problem, right? All that part of the tune-up, lubricate the door. On the inspection, though, we're going to inspect, like, the bottom rubber. You have rodents coming in, rodents and pests coming in. Maybe the bottom rubber is rock hard. It should be like a pillow, nice and soft landing. Sometimes they shrink from side to side because it's kind of rubber and just shrinks and gets rock hard. So we're going to inspect the bottom rubber, inspect your hinges. Are they cracked or bent or broken? Hopefully they're in great condition. That's the goal, right? Obviously, part of this deal, normally on the inspection, I would inspect the rollers, but doesn't matter because you're going to get new rollers with this offer, right?
7: Yeah, throw out the old ones, right?
8: We'll inspect the cable, the bearings, the door itself. Sometimes the door may just be dented, but sometimes you have hairline cracks in the door. Well, that needs to be, you know, talked about, because then the door could be buckling and caving in. And then finally, we're actually going to put the door like on a scale. And so up above the door, generally you have a spring. Sometimes they're along the side of the tracks, but usually they're up above the door and it's called a spring. It could be a torsion spring if it's up above. It could be a torque master where it's inside a pipe. Or if they're along the side of the door, along the side of the tracks, it's called an extension spring. Your door should weigh no more, if it's properly balanced, no more than 5 pounds when it's on a scale. There are a lot of times we get out to houses that are 2, 3, 4, 5, or 6x that amount. So we're talking about 20, 30, 40 pounds or more on the ground. It shouldn't weigh that much. It should be 5 pounds or less. And if it's not, then your door is not properly balanced. Now, sometimes it may be a brand new spring. Maybe we can add some tension. Maybe it's a 10-year-old spring, and now that means it's a sign it's the end of its lifespan, and we should probably be discussing about possibly changing the springs. So all that's part of the inspection. We kind of go through the door like a fine-tooth comb. And what I really love is when the client hangs out with us, and we kind of like walk them through, you know, the condition of everything. I hope they hang out with us. We can educate you, show you all the most common warranty issues like sensor misalignment, how the opener works. If you have a MyQ on an opener, we can help you program it, or your remotes or your cars. So just hang out with us when we're doing it if you want.
7: 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Okay, the question now from Mike in Prosper. He says, my garage door opens fine, Cody, but makes a loud grinding noise when it closes. Is that something I should worry about or just needs lubrication?
8: Well, if it's making a grinding noise, that means metal on metal. 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It could be a roller seized up in the track. 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It almost looks like a banana peel because it's peeling off. 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
7: 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Again, not just for Mike, but anyone out there. Hurry, though. There's only so many of these left right now here on the radio show. 469-489-3834. 3-4. So Jerry's waving at me. He's through the glass in the control room, and both Cody and I can see him. Of course, our listeners can't because this is radio, not television. He is saying in my ear, so he's waving at me and he's talking in my ear. He says that there's someone on the phone. His name is Russell.
8: Okay.
7: And Russell wants to talk to us, Cody. So we often don't do this blindly, but we'll take the phone call from Russell. Russell, how are you?
13: Good, and you?
7: I am living the dream. Thank you very much for asking, and I know that you were interested in the 10 free rollers.
13: Correct.
7: Had you listened to my radio show before?
13: Oh, yeah, yeah.
7: And so what prompted you that day to actually call?
13: Well, my garage door's been squeaking for a long time, so I was just driving, just happened to be driving, and I thought, I had my phone handy, so I thought, well, I'll go ahead and call and do this. So, you know, sometimes you're doing the generator show, and that type, when I was driving, it just happened to be that show on the garage doors I was listening to. So,
7: yep. And do you feel for $129, it's a great value to get 10 free rollers and the tune-up and all of that?
13: Yeah. I mean, I can replace, I mean, I'm a home improvement guy myself. I could replace the rollers myself, but it ends up costing me about the same, I'm sure, so just to do the roller. So,
7: yeah, no, I totally agree. Well, I appreciate your feedback, and if you ever need anything, you can call me back on this number or just go to our website at CheckaPro, and we'll help you out. Thanks so much for listening. I really appreciate it, Russell.
13: All righty, bud. Thanks a lot.
7: Cody, I don't know about you, but I love positive people like Russell.
8: That is always good, right? It's always good. Every once in a while, you're like, uh-oh, what's going on? But we always know we'd make it right if there was a problem. But I'm glad. So he took advantage of our offer, and we got the door quiet, and he's happy. This is exactly what's supposed to happen.
7: Yep, and if you're interested in learning more about your garage door, getting a new garage door, we'll talk about that in a moment, getting it tuned up, getting free premium nylon rollers. Here is Cody's number, 469-489-3834. Cody, I see on my sheet in front of me, you guys cover the entire DFW area. And Dallas and Fort Worth is huge. Everywhere from Arlington, McKinney, Fort Worth, Plano, Frisco, Prosper, and go down the list.
8: Oh, yeah, everywhere. So as whatever these radio waves are hitting, we go there, and we've got a really big team here, and we're blessed to have this team work with us. We have great guys, great gals that are on the team, and we're here to serve you.
7: Why do you care so much? And I ask plumbers this, I ask the HVAC guy this, I ask the roofer this, and it seems like all of you guys in home service love what they call the vertical, love your space, love your category. What gets you going in the morning? I know you've been doing this since you were a kid.
8: Well, yeah. So I've done this for a long time, ever since I wanted a backpack. And Dad said, hey, on a Saturday, there was a hole in my backpack. I'm like, Daddy, I need a new backpack. Watching, you know, Teenage Mutant Ninja Turtles on a Saturday morning. He's like, come on, Cody, let's go. I thought we were going to go to the store. We passed the big box store. And I'm like, no, Dad, that's where we go for the backpack. He's like, no, we're going to go earn that backpack. Got to go install doors with Dad all day. This is what we do, and I love what I do, and we're able to help clients every single day. We get to fix stuff with our hands. You get there, something's broken, you fix it, you replace it. The customer's happy. A lot of times it ends with a hug, or like they'll take a selfie with us and they'll put it on Google or something. Like, it really is a rewarding job. Yes, it's hot. Sometimes during winter it's cold or whatever, it's raining or whatever the case is, but you know, so the work is work. What I enjoy is we're helping people every single day. They're kind of in reality, how many times does your door break in your lifetime? Very few and far between. So for the client, it's kind of a crisis. They got to go to the school to pick up the kids. They got to go to the football game for Billy or Joe, or take Susan to the volleyball game or whatever it is. So it's kind of a crisis. Their car's trapped, and we're able to fix it and get them out on the move immediately. So believe it or not, it's a very rewarding job, and it's something I've done all my life.
7: So, Cody, you're like 20 years younger than me, so a lot of my listeners are actually trying to get the car out to go to the doctor. And well, that's true.
8: That's it.
7: Well, that's true.
8: Well, and that's why we want, you know, yeah, that's why you always want to be preemptive on stuff. Hopefully you do take advantage of this offer today, because the downside of waiting till something breaks, and that's how some people are, I'm just going to use it until it breaks and then deal with it then. Well, when that happens, it's going to be the worst possible time it can. If you allow something to break, it will break at the worst possible time. Maybe it's on Christmas Eve and you got to go to the relatives. And well, maybe it's actually a good excuse not to go to relatives.
7: Could be.
8: You know, maybe it's when you're going to the airport to the doctor or something like that. Don't let this stuff break on you when you can least afford it, either time or monetarily. Let's be preemptive on the repairs. We know what's going to break. We know what the typical lifespans are. We know the wear and tear. We can see it. We can show you. And let's be preemptive on this.
7: Hey, Jerry, how many more of these offers do we have? He's giving me the fingers. Four fingers. Okay, four more. So we started off with 10, Cody.
8: Yep.
7: We're down to four. Here's the phone number, 469-489-3834. And this is to get your $129 garage door tune-up. 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There's only four left. You've got to call now, 469-489-3834. A question's come in from Sandra in Frisco. Cody, how often should I actually be replacing the springs on my garage door? Mine is about 10 years old, and I have no idea if it's overdue.
8: Yeah, so let's go into this a little bit. I would say an average, industry average spring would last about 5 years, okay? But springs are rated for cycles. So we're going to assume, number one, the correct springs are put on and not overwound. Overwound, underwound cause more or less life. And underwound is not good. Cables come off, okay? So let's assume everything was put in correctly. So basically, correct cycle springs, generally, they last about 5 years.
7: Terrific. Okay, Cody's number, everybody, 469-489-3834. 469-489-3834. When we come back, more of your questions from Terrence in Plano, Sammy's in Fort Worth with a question, and also, we've got someone who's actually calling in. Oh, no, we're calling out? Oh, okay. We might be calling one of you, so stay tuned. We'll be right back right after this right here on the Check A Pro Radio Show. Stand by.
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0: 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The pros check in here. 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
1: And here we go, continuing the radio program. Hey, Cody, we're halfway through the show.
2: Man, this thing's flying.
1: It flies by. 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Call now, 469-489-3834. 469-489-3834. This deal is available now until the limited quantity of 10 is gone, and there's only four left, according to my records. Thank you, Jerry, for the records. And at the end of the show, well, it goes as well. So there's two ways to lose. You either don't call quick enough because your neighbor has, or the show ends.
2: Yep.
1: So call now, 469-489-3834. Terrence is in Plano.
2: Okay.
1: He's got a question. My garage door opener works with the remote, but not the wall button anymore. Any idea what's causing that?
2: Yeah. So we see this every once in a while, sometimes after maybe a thunderstorm that rolls in, you know, like once a week nowadays. So on that, it could be several different things. It could be a loose wire on the back of the wall switch. So it's a low voltage wire. You always unplug the opener. Okay. But there's a low voltage wire on the backside. Make sure the screws on the wall switch is tight. It could be a bad wire. It could be a bad wall switch. It could be a bad control board. But step one, let's make sure the wires are tight on the back of that wall console.
1: Great answers and great advice. What I love about having you on the program is you're not some sales guy from a home service company. You are a guy who learned to be a technician as a kid, grew up in your dad's business.
2: Yeah,
1: right?
2: Yeah.
1: And when you come onto the program, you're technically sound. You understand the technical part. And you understand our listener. So, Cody, you know our listener, for the most part, are probably people in their 50s, 60s, and 70s, right?
2: Yeah.
1: And they love their home. It's their castle. Now, it may not be some like 10,000 square foot palace. It may be 1,800 square feet or 950 square feet. It might have a one-car garage, but it's got a door on it. They want it to sound good. They want it to be safe. They want it to look good. You can help them with all of that, as well as the look good, because for those of you who aren't interested in upgrading your door with new rollers and getting it tuned up, you can get them a brand new door, and that's a free quote.
2: Yeah, we do free what we call door quote or sales quotes. Can I tell them a little bit what makes us different? So it's not just as simple as, you need a new door, Jim. It's this price. And nobody ever shows up. Nobody actually measures the opening. Nobody knows. They don't come in on the inside and they measure the height of the lowest obstruction, which would generally be the ceiling. But sometimes you have AC ducts or water pipelines or something. So there's different track systems that we can use that can get the door higher. A lot of times you might own like a Suburban or taller vehicle and the door is just like a few inches higher than the Suburban. And every time you hit that hatchback, it just scratches the door, your door, the Suburban's door, every single time. Well, maybe you have taller or a higher ceiling where we can put different types of tracks in that'll make the door go higher up. So that's the reasons why we do measurements. We take our pictures and then we on the outside, this is the best part. So we use a product specialist and he has the entire catalogs from Clopay or Amar in front of them. And they know all the different options. And depending on what color you want and what flavor you want, we can actually show you different options on our tablet and you can see what your new door is going to look like. You know, if you say you have a white door with eight rectangles going across, but you want to see with a smooth modern door that's black and doesn't have any rectangles going across, kind of more of a modern look, maybe windows along the side. We can show you exactly what that'll look like on your own home. So you don't have to guess, Susan, what's that going to look like? We'll show you. So,
1: yeah.
2: And that's what really makes it different. We have different types of packages. Some have a 10-year service plan, which means every single year we'll come out and tune up that brand new door. We have some that have Max Life parts on there, which is lifetime guaranteed parts. And then we go all the way down to kind of our one-star kind of builder grade doors too, if you want that. So we're very competitive, but we also have high-end stuff too, whatever's best for the client.
1: Cody, I'm glad you said all of that, because we often talk about, hey, Cody will come out with his team and they will tune up your garage door and they will do an inspection and they'll give you the 10 free premium nylon rollers. We sometimes forget some people are listening, saying, I don't want my old door.
2: Yeah.
1: I don't want my old tracks. I don't want my spring. I don't want my opener. I want everything new. Can this guy on the radio help me? And you just said yes.
2: Yeah, absolutely. And I try to remind that to my technicians that are in the field. When it says Wellborn Garage Doors, it doesn't say Wellborn Garage Door Service Replace. Like, the client's not going to remember that. They remember Wellborn, right? So, like, garage guys, right? 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It's our job to make sure the client knows that, hey, we can just fix your door. We can replace parts, but also we can replace your door, and not with just builder grade stuff. 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
1: 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Okay, so Jerry's talking in my ear, and he reminded me that we need to do an outgoing call to a customer of yours.
2: All right.
1: It's kind of a random call. His name is Anthony, so let's go out right now and talk with Anthony. Hopefully he answers.
2: Yeah.
3: Hello?
1: Hi, this is Joe from the Checker Pro Radio Show. Is this Anthony's phone? I have his name down.
3: This is Anthony's phone.
1: Okay. I want to follow up from his experience with her. 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
4: Sure. What would you like to know?
1: This is Joe from the Checker Pro Radio Show. I'm the host of the show, and I have Cody.
4: Right.
1: Yeah, and
4: they were great. Particularly the young fellow that came on, Michael. He was outstanding in every way.
1: That's great news.
4: And they replaced 10 of the rollers, which they threw in, serviced the whole thing, and tightened it all up. And it's working great. We appreciate them, and we appreciate you for turning us on to it.
1: Terrific. Does the garage door sound better? It must.
4: It's about 40% quieter.
3: Oh my,
4: and it runs smoother.
1: Overall, how would you rate them? If you were going to give them a rating, a star rating, 0 to 5, what's your rating?
4: 5 being the best?
1: Yes.
4: I would rate this young man at 5. He came out here, he did the stuff in the roasting heat. And
3: gave
4: us every option, explained everything. It was reasonably charged. What we had done was very reasonable.
1: Terrific. I appreciate the feedback. So overall, a positive feeling about what you had done. Your garage door is better. You're probably sleeping better at night.
4: Well, the garage is actually on the other side of the house, so we're sleeping better because of mental relaxation, knowing the garage door is going to be operative on a continuous basis. I'm content with it. It's just great. Did a wonderful job, did it quickly, and was very thorough in explaining our option.
1: Terrific. One more question, Anthony. What prompted you to call after hearing
4: you
1: on the radio?
4: You had the individual on your show, and he what prompted was that from time to time, the garage door would not open. We had to jiggle the unit. And so I figured we better get this done now. And we did.
1: Yeah, and I'm glad you did. I really appreciate you listening to my program. On that note, Anthony, thank you. I appreciate it.
4: Okay.
1: All right.
4: Bye-bye.
1: Okay. Take care. Bye-bye. Well, Cody, Anthony, very happy with your service.
2: I'm so glad that Anthony and his wife is happy. I'm going to make sure that Michael is taken care of. Michael did a great job. Anthony said 5 out of 5, 40% quieter. And like, I'm going to take Michael out for lunch. How about that? Not today, but maybe tomorrow. So make sure, you got to always reward the guys when they do a great job. And I'm glad that Anthony took us up on this offer and that he's happy. And that's really all that's important.
1: Well, you can take Michael out to lunch. Maybe I'll take Anthony and his wife out.
2: Yeah, there you go. I like that idea. We should do that.
1: Yeah. A little risky making these phone calls, but I feel confident enough in you guys over at Wellborn and you, Cody. So I know that everyone's going to be happy, because if something happens on the job site, if something happens, you guys generally will not leave until the homeowner's satisfied.
2: Well, that's our job, right? Is to make sure they're happy and then ask for that 5-star review. So, yeah. But you know, hey, say somewhere we failed on one of our steps of our process. If that happens, we're going to make it right. That's what our job is. We wouldn't be in business for over 25 years if we didn't. So, you know, that's what sets Wellborn apart from everybody else. It's not a taillight warranty. You know what a taillight warranty is? Mm. And a lot of competitors have that. When they drive off and you can't see that taillight anymore, your warranty is gone. We're going to be able to stand behind ours. We have for 25 years, and we'll continue to do it.
1: Well, you guys are big in the DFW area. You've been around for over 25 years, yeah. I think, hasn't it?
2: Yeah.
1: It's been a long time. You guys do a lot of advertising and promotion, and we've seen your trucks. So you guys are here. You have been here. You're here to stay.
2: Well, we're part of the community. I mean, just the other day, a lot of our teammates were at some of the football games and, you know, for the high school football games, and they're celebrating the high schools and stuff. So, you know, we're part of the community. We're not going anywhere. Our team is here in the community.
1: All right. There's a few more of these offers left. If you just tuned in, Cody Johnson is my guest from Wellborn Garage Doors, and he has this great offer for just $129, a complete garage door tune-up. I asked him for more than that, because I always do of my guests, and I'm really tough on Cody. And I said, Cody, you need to offer more. I said, what about this 29-point inspection that you usually charge for? And he said, okay, if you insist, Joe. And I'm like, yeah. And then I said, you know those premium rollers I have on my garage door? How can my listeners get that feel, that sound, that longevity, right? Because it's going to make the garage last longer, feel better, sound better. The neighbors will be happy because it's not as loud. And he said, yeah, we have the rollers. I said, yeah, I want them for free for my listeners. Cody gave me this look like, what do you think we are? Like, you know, giving away to charity or something? I'm like, I don't know. What can you do? He said, fine. You know what? I want to do this for your listeners. So 10 free premium nylon rollers. All of this worth over $500, right, Cody?
2: Yes.
1: For just $129, right?
2: Yes.
1: Call now, 469-489-3834. Be careful. Don't drive. And type into your phone. All right, we'll go ahead. Dial 469-489-3834. We'll be giving out the number again after the break. We've got some more questions coming up from Dale and Renee. We can go down the list here. More and more phone calls. Number again, 469-489-3834. Also, we're going to be playing the before and after of my garage door and how it sounds with premium nylon rollers. We're going to play the screechy before and the smooth after. That's all coming up next right here on Checka Pro Radio. Stand by.
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1: And here we go, the final segment of the show. Some people are like, yay! No, we're sad, aren't we, Cody?
2: I am sad. Not the final one.
1: Oh, that's right. Cody's number, 469-489-3834. Hey, we've got a question here from Sammy in Fort Worth. Are you ready for this question, Cody?
2: Yeah, absolutely.
1: Is it worth upgrading to one of those smart garage door openers, or are they more trouble than they're worth?
2: You know, it's a good question, and I can understand where it came from. First, when these smart openers came out, and for everybody to know, a smart opener, what's that? It's the one with the Wi-Fi, a built-in Wi-Fi. So, for instance, from LiftMaster, it says MyQ on it, and it's a built-in Wi-Fi chip. So as long as you have Wi-Fi radius or Wi-Fi signal in there, we can tie into that wirelessly, right? So you download a free app and you can open and close it from your cell phone. So when they first came out, I was kind of like Sammy. When it first came out, I think like back in 2013, 2014, I'm like, man, you know, I'm a technician. This is new. I don't like new stuff, right? But they have worked the kinks out. And at first there were some gaps, like it was spotty. It would work sometimes, not other times. But now they have it all internal. So it used to be you had to have multiple different parts to make it work. Well, now it's all just one internal chip. As long as you have good Wi-Fi signal, done deal. I love this thing. I am a raving fan about the MyQ app in the Wi-Fi. So absolutely, you need to get a smart opener. First of all, these new openers are going to be DC motors, not an AC motor like he probably has. Mm. An AC motor is going to be a lot louder. When you hit the button, it goes full speed immediately, and it's shaking and rattling and just loud. Usually, I haven't seen his, but most of them, you know, if he doesn't have a MyQ opener or a smart opener, it's probably what he has. Nowadays, these have DC motors, so even a chain drive is like half the noise of the old-fashioned chain drives, and the belt drives are whisper quiet. On top of that, you've got the built-in Wi-Fi. You can open and close it from your cell phone. So if you go to, you know, I'm looking on my TikTok now. I'm like really big into TikTok. There's like a Cosmos thing, and like you can watch like a football game or like Harry Potter. It's like almost like that sphere out in Vegas. Mm. It's kind of a cool. I haven't been yet. I got tickets. I told my wife, so we got to go. You can watch it. But like, what if I got halfway there? And like, you know, Dallas, Fort Worth, I mean, my God, we're driving forever here. It's a concrete jungle. So you get halfway there, you know, 45 minutes later, you're about halfway to the Cosmo thing to go watch the little sphere of, I don't know, Harry Potter or a football game. But you get halfway there and you're like, honey, did I close the garage door? Well, now you got to drive 45 minutes back to drive 45 minutes back towards the theater, and you're still not at the theater because drive time's forever in this city.
1: Mm. Oh, yeah.
2: So the cool thing is I don't have to come back home. I could just open up my app and it says, oh, nope, Rachel, my daughter, left the door open. And I can just hit a button.
1: It actually says Rachel. I like that. That's really specific.
2: Well, maybe it doesn't say that, but I know who did it. It was my daughter. So I can hit the button and it'll close the garage door for me. And then on mine, it actually has a camera so I can actually see it and verify that the door is down. You can set alerts on this. You can set it to automatically open and close it. I prefer to manually do it. I'm a bit of a control freak, but some people like the automation side where you can auto close it, meaning if my door's up for over 30 minutes, I want the opener to close by itself so I don't have to think about it. I personally like to know what I'm doing on that, but meaning I like to control the close. But you can do that. If you're at the store and say your neighbor came over and wants to borrow your lawnmower and you're like, yeah, sure. Well, you can open it from your cell phone from the store if you wanted to. So this stuff is awesome. It absolutely works. You're going to love it.
1: I've set mine to automatically go down both my garage doors at 10 p.m. So if they've been left open, so the raccoons don't come in and the coyotes, the bears, the wolves. Well, okay, the coyotes and the raccoons and armadillos or whatever. Well, it's true, they'll wander into the garage.
2: Well, you're out in the country,
1: I'm out in the country, and snakes. You never know what might sliver in there, and it's great. Cody's number, 469-489-3834. Again, 469-489-3834. Jerry, my producer, says only two more of these offers left. The offer is, for just $129, a complete garage door tune-up, a 29-point inspection, free on top of that, and also for free, 10 premium nylon rollers. I've got premium nylon rollers on my garage door. As a matter of fact, Jerry, I'd like you to play what my garage door sounded like before my new nylon rollers. So would you do that now?

0: All right, Cody, what did we just hear?
1: I think we heard why the HOA called about your garage door noise. That is not supposed to sound like that. That is not normal, even if you think it is. That is loud, screechy. I mean, my ears are bleeding now, Jim. My ears.
0: Ouch. So, we're going to play what my garage door sounds like. No joke, this is my garage door recorded. So, and your garage door could sound like this if it sounded like the first version, which many of you have, which is builder grade stuff. The rollers are horrible. You also might have some other issues, some things that need to be lubed up and tightened up, which Cody and his team from Wellborn will do when they come out. But Jerry, play what my garage door sounds like now with the 10 premium nylon rollers. All I can say is lovely.
1: Silence is golden, right? And this, what that sounded like, there's still that little bit of, I'm working on you, a little bit of a buzzing noise from that AC motor you have there. Maybe you should consider the new DC motors. But the, but anyways, so much smoother and quieter. That opener is going to last longer now because that door is easier to go up and down. It's just guiding instead of dragging the whole entire time. This is what normal should sound like, not what the first one was. And a lot of us, we don't know because we bought the house. Somebody else owned the house, or the builder had it sitting there for 2 years, and then I bought the house. And we just assume to accept that screechy, noisy garage door. You don't have to accept that. You don't have to tolerate that. Your neighbors don't have to tolerate that. You don't have to wake the kids up or kind of wake the husband or the wife up when you open the door. Like, it should be smooth and quiet, and that's what you want. This is a moving wall that can weigh, you know, most of the doors probably weigh around 200 pounds, as little as 125, but some can weigh, the heaviest I've seen is a little bit over 1,000 pounds. That's a moving wall. We need this out of safety to move in as smooth as possible. We don't want anything to cause this thing to get stuck. It gets stuck, it goes crooked, door falls down. That's simple. Okay. For as big and as strong as they actually are, they can be quite fragile, and we need, don't give an excuse to break. Let's put it that way.
0: Okay, one more left. There's only one of these offers left. 469-489-3834. If you've just tuned in and said, oh my gosh, what am I missing? Only one left. It is a garage door tune-up for $129. But wait, there's more. A 29-point inspection on top of that for free.

0: goes in crooked. One side hits the ground before the other. Is that a DIY fix, or do I need to call someone?
1: Yeah, great question, Dale. So when the door is closing crooked, and you've noticed this, that means there's a problem with either, well, first of all, it's not a DIY because there is a tension issue or a cable issue, okay? So don't put your hands on the cables or springs. I can promise you that. So no, you need to get our eyes on it and figure out what's going on. What could be going on is it could be a frayed cable. It could be, depending if you have extension springs, maybe an extension spring is weakening, maybe a pulley is dragging, or if you have a torsion spring, perhaps a drum, what's the little round circle things that the cables go around, maybe a drum has come loose or there's some other problem. But we need to get a professional eyes on that way, because you're dealing with a lot of tension when you're talking about cables or springs.
0: Cody, you're amazing.
1: Thank you.
0: You're like a doctor where you're like, you know, on a call with the doctor. Hey, doc, thanks for taking my call. These are my symptoms. And he's like, well, it could be this, this, this, or this. And exactly what you do.
1: Well, yeah. Well, and I'm not trying to overwhelm people. It's just that's kind of my diagnostic tree of thinking there. So,
0: yeah. 469-489-3834. That's Cody's number. Call him. He can help you out with anything in terms of your garage door. I'd take him up on this offer here of the $129 tune-up with the free premium nylon rollers. We do have time for another question. Renee in Arlington says, we're building an addition, and I'm wondering if insulated garage doors are actually worth the extra cost for energy savings. I want to answer this first.
1: Go for it.
0: Okay. Possibly. For me, though, I just wanted the darn doors. So I have insulated doors.
1: Mm-hmm.
0: I'm going to pitch why I think Renee should consider these. They're solid. They sound good. They feel good. It's substantial. Like it's not tinny. It's not going crink, crink, crink, crink up and down. It's like, it's like a real door, okay? It's got a front and a back and a middle. Right? It's a door. It's a man's door. For me, honestly, I didn't need huge insulation because my garage is detached. So as far as the house insulation, not as important for me. But many people have attached garages, which is really more important, unless you plan on making it a man cave or a shop where you are going to need it climate controlled.
1: Yeah, absolutely. You said energy efficiency. So I'm assuming there might be a room up above that addition. So if that's the case, it's going to pay for itself really, really quick. Or if you want to put a mini split in that addition of a garage and have it AC'd or heated for you, whichever way, depending on winter or summer, you can do that. The answer is an insulated door. So an insulated steel back. So that's steel on the front, insulation, steel on the back. That's always the way to go. Yes, it's a little bit more, the investment's a little bit higher, not that much higher, by the way. You're already doing an addition. This is pennies on the dollar more. But also, think of your equity. So 268% return on your investment is what a garage door is. It's the number one, Remodeler Magazine, number one thing you can do to your home is a new door. But also on top of that, to your point, when we say stronger, I think of it as longer lasting. The purpose of doing this is so that way it's a one and done door. You put a builder grade door in, what do we call a pan door. You do that, you're replacing it in 10 years, 15 years. You put a steel back door in, as long as you don't run into it, you're never replacing it.
0: Cody, thanks for joining me today on the show. You've been wonderful.
1: Thank you.
0: We'll see you next time, everybody.
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7: Search. I'm Paul Stevens, Fox News. The U.S. Coast Guard looking for any sign of survivors of a medical flight bound for Boston from Bermuda that's gone missing.
8: The U.S. Coast Guard said the FAA lost touch with the air ambulance carrying four Canadians and two Bermudans. Coast Guard Rear Admiral Matt Lake said now, as a debris field has been linked to the missing plane, more resources are being brought in to investigate.
9: We're in the process of working with Massachusetts authorities to get some craft out there that are equipped with sonar to be able to do some detection on the seabed floor.
8: The depth below the debris field near Nantucket Island is said to go down 80 or 90 feet. Rear Admiral Lake said searches will also try to locate a black box that may give clues to what actually happened on board the plane. Grinnell Scott, Fox News.
7: The president of Cornell University speaking out yesterday against what he called a deeply disturbing alleged gang rape that's faced renewed scrutiny. Fox's Brooke Taylor explains.
10: Cornell University's president basically saying they must do better. So it all comes as newly uncovered police records show that Cornell officers were at the Kai Pai house just hours before, on October 19, 2024, making a drug-related arrest. Now, the police record doesn't identify the drugs involved in that arrest, but just 22 hours later, a female student says she was sexually assaulted by seven fraternity members for hours inside that same house while under the influence of ketamine and alcohol. Cornell's own investigation would later find the ketamine was being used by multiple people at Kai Pai around the same time.
7: And that's Fox's Brooke Taylor, Cornell's president, adding that he supports the appointment of New York Attorney General Letitia James as a special prosecutor in the case. The alleged gang rape victim has sued Cornell and the seven accused former students. 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

0: Invite me to your house and you'll never see bugs again. 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
6: And welcome back. I'm Kathy DeWitt Dunn. Thank you so much for joining us this wonderful wet weekend. We're glad that you're with us. I have Russell Wilhite and Josh Perkins in the studio with me. Can you believe we had rain this past week? How awesome.
7: Yeah, it finally came. I'm excited for some rain. Makes for a wet weekend with the fair or whatever else that you're trying to do. But it's good that it's here. And October is here.
6: I can't even believe that. Oh my gosh. Pretty much 90 days left to the end of the year. Before you know it, Halloween, Christmas, I guess, and Thanksgiving in between. It'll be just a thing of the past.
8: The year's pretty much over.
6: I know. It's been an awesome year,
8: crazy,
6: though. I will tell you what a great year we've had. We still have 3 more months left to go, though.
7: Yeah, we have the fall, still got some football, and I'm looking forward to hunting season, you know, just cooler weather and get outdoors. Yeah, it is the season.
8: Looking forward to striper season. I usually do really well at Lake Texoma going fishing in November for striper. So yeah, I'm excited about that.
6: You got 4 more weeks. Oh my gosh. Well, I just can't believe, you know, you take a look at the market. We take a look, you know, how volatile things are. The war, gas prices, grocery prices. I mean, you know, I went to the grocery store the other day and I walked out and had like one bag of groceries, and I just had like turkey breast and my bag was like $100. I was like, oh my gosh, what is happening?
8: There's a lot going on right now that the market's been reacting to in not good ways.
6: Well, you know, everybody continues to think, the people that come in or people that we talk to, like, this market's still going to continue to go up. And it's going to go up like it has over the last, call it the last 5-6 years. Nobody's worried about anything. Everybody's just, you know.
8: So you and I have been doing this for a long time. And
6: I've been doing it a little longer than you.
8: Just a little bit. But not that much longer. So, but what I've noticed is usually when you have your clients that are really conservative,
6: mm-hmm,
8: and they're coming in wanting to be aggressive, It's not good signs of where the market is in that cycle. And I've been noticing that over the last few months.
6: I also think that people feel like, you know, it's FOMO, fear of missing out. And now they want to get in. It's like, okay,
8: yeah, it's not
6: probably not a good idea right about now.
7: Well, let me ask you and our listeners out there, when you woke up and you had to drive somewhere Thursday and it was pouring rain, did you hit the roads the same that you do every other day? No, you probably slowed down. I put my car in traction mode. I was going a lot slower, a lot more careful. When you see something on the horizon, it doesn't make sense just to drive like everything's okay and normal. You have to be cautious. And the same goes for our portfolios, especially when we look at all of everything in the market. We don't want to be full steam ahead and aggressive. We need to slow down. We need to be cautious with how we approach things.
8: Having a portfolio that is able to adjust like that, though, is important. Too many people have their 401ks, their IRAs, and they just, you know, buy a target date fund or what you call the poison fund.
6: Yes.
8: Or they buy mutual funds, but they don't make changes based upon the economic conditions, based upon what the market's doing. They just kind of full speed ahead no matter what is on the horizon. So absolutely having a plan and a strategy that allows you to adapt to how things are, it's going to give you better defense, better protection, so that you're not caught off guard when you're ready to retire.
7: Yeah, you don't want your foot on the gas. You really just have to adapt and change. And that doesn't mean sell out of the market and sit in cash either. That just means let's rebalance the portfolio, take a look at our risk score, and make sure that we're balancing that risk for the return, and we're not going to be exposed to big downside losses when this market starts to correct.
8: And we see so many times people are just concerned about, well, what did I make? You know, is my statement up? Yay, I made 10%, 15%, but they don't know there's other things you need to look at whenever you're analyzing your portfolio. You really have to focus on, well, how much risk did I take to get that return, and is it the right amount of return for the right amount of risk that I'm taking?
6: One of the things that I saw this past week that just really stood out, like, you know, a week at DeWitt and Dunn, is doing you did a portfolio analysis for someone that had reached out to us, and he was sitting there going how conservative he was, and all of his investments were extremely conservative. That was his whole profile. He didn't want to have any risk, you know, like, so he just, you know, was just moving along as if he was completely conservative. Lo and behold, you know, a lot of holdings sitting in cash, but the rest of them, the risk score were like 70, 80, and 90%. He had no earthly idea that he had that much risk in his portfolio. I mean, he was just blown away. This entire time, his returns haven't been significant, you know, throughout the years because he's conservative. And it's like, no, it's because you're sitting in cash, but 50% of your other holdings have an average risk score of close to 70-something%.
8: Yeah, his portfolio did not make any sense. There was no rhyme or rhythm. It was on two opposite ends of the spectrum. You know, plenty of money sitting in cash, and then super aggressive funds that have very limited historical data.
6: He had no idea, though.
8: He had no idea.
6: So that's really why it's so important to sit down with us to get a second opinion, to find out what your risk score is inside your portfolio. And we can do that. There's no cost or obligation. If you'd like to log on to our website at DeWittandDunn.com, find an office that's nearest you. You could also give us a call today, schedule an appointment online. The number that we could be reached at live is 972-473-4700. And when you call us, your call's being answered live. You're not going on the radio with us. Some people think that, but 972-473-4700. And boy, eye-opening how you could reduce a risk score of like 70-something percent to, you know, around 40% to see some significant returns.
8: Yeah. Whenever we design retirement plans, and especially portfolios, it's all about optimizing the growth, but also reducing the risk. So if you can protect your money better when the market goes down, but still get the good returns when the market goes up and we're in the bull years, think about how that's going to dramatically affect your retirement. It's going to give you a lot more peace of mind. It's going to give you confidence that you know your money's not at risk to 50% losses like the market's experienced in the past.
6: Yeah. And then we have some exciting news on fixed rates. So for everybody that's sitting in fixed rates at your bank, Russell, quickly tell them what our fixed rate is.
7: Yeah, you might be able to get 4.5% on a good day at your bank. Well, what if you could get 30% more interest? And I mean 5.85% guaranteed for a 5-year period. You can let it sit in that account, compound annually. Or if you want, you could set up where you get your interest payments paid out to you. But 5.85 guaranteed on a 5-year, that's pretty solid.
6: Absolutely. And that is a fixed annuity. It works very similar to a CD. However, it's growing tax deferred, so you don't have to worry about that interest that you're going to have to claim on your income tax on an annual basis. And A+ rated companies.
7: Yeah, sometimes too, if you want to take a little bit more where you don't need the money. We have some rates over 6%, but A-plus rated at 5.85.
6: Yeah, some really exciting opportunities. And that's just for like money that's sitting around doing nothing or getting zero. Call us today. That rate is subject to change. And we'd love to sit down with you. The number we could be reached at live today is 972-473-4700. We're going to be out of Fort Worth, Arlington, and Dallas this next week. 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I'm Kathy DeWitt Dunn. We'll be right back.
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6: And welcome back. I'm Kathy DeWitt Dunn along with Russell Wilhite and Josh Perkins. Thank you so much for joining our wonderful show this weekend. Great weather. I'm so excited. Texas State Fair, football. Awesome time of the year.
8: Yeah, man. Nice, cool weather.
6: I'll tell you what. I think I was like listening to the news on Thursday, and they said that it hadn't been that cool since like June 1st or 2nd. They weren't sure the exact date. It was either June 1 or June 2. And I was like, wow, if you think about that, that seems like months ago. Almost 90 days really without any rain. I just can't believe how dry everything was. And I'll tell you what, I am tired of doing landscape at my house because everything, no matter how much I do, what I do, it's either the ice or now it's the heat. So I'm going to have to move more towards Texas native plants.
7: Now you just get to have the cool weather and worry about the leaves falling, but it's a good change of season. I love this time of year.
6: You do?
7: Sure do.
6: Until he has to start raking his leaves. Remember last year?
7: Well, yeah, I've since hired help now.
6: Oh my.
7: So that is one less thing on my to-do list.
6: That is awesome, Russell.
7: Well, sometimes you need a little help, and there's a lot of people that like to do it yourself, whether it's yard work or portfolio management, but sometimes you find someone who does a good job and you don't have to worry about it.
6: The one thing I always tell a lot of our clients that come in, you know, because they talk with Russell a lot on the phone and things like, I'm like, Russell has the first nickel he ever made.
7: Well, that's what you want from your financial advisor.
6: Like for him to spend money on anything is just...
7: You got to save, grow, invest. You got to spend less than you make. It's important to save money and make it work for you. But that's what money's for, is for good services, memories, travel, taking
6: cars.
7: All the above.
6: Russell just got a new car the other day.
7: I did. I'm very happy about it. Like I just mentioned.
6: Let me tell you, I think we're happier than you are.
7: But you don't have to hear about it
6: that
7: anymore.
6: That is a true statement. You said it, not me.
8: Finally pulled the trigger.
7: Well, like I said, it's got all its drive modes. It was fun driving in the rain. It's nice to change your perspective a little bit and have a new ride.
6: I would like to also point out that since Russell does have the first nickel that he ever made, he drove the entire summer, this past summer, one of the hottest that we've had on record. He had no AC in his car. And he would drive out to Arlington, sometimes Fort Worth, with no AC, in a suit. And then finally, you just said, I think I've had enough of it.
7: Well, that is a half-true statement. Yes, I wasn't going to put, you know, a few more grand into my 2008 car just to make it last another year. So it was time to trade it in, get something different. But I wasn't driving in a suit. I'd have a t-shirt on because I'd sweat through it and change into the suit once I got to the office.
6: Oh, yeah. Well, I just was like, we were so happy when he bought a car. I love the color, too. Like,
7: Thank you.
6: It's like a army green color, sort of.
7: Yes.
6: That is like a really popular color right now because Brooke and Trey, they got new cars too, and they both have that color.
7: It's a great color. Bring color back, you know? Black, white, and gray
6: If you come to this office, I've always had color.
7: That's right.
6: Yeah, it's like everything is colorful around here. And your Fort Worth office is starting to really look nice.
8: Yeah.
6: Still waiting on that art from the artist out of Utah.
8: Yeah.
6: Should be here any day.
8: That's the last thing we're waiting on. Yeah.
6: That was something.
8: Looking good, though.
6: I'm interested to see if people, when they come, now that I'm saying it, so we have, we commissioned an artist that did a bull and a bear, and we have that in our Dallas office. It's pretty cool, and it was so cool that I went back to the artist and said I'd like to have another set for our Fort Worth office, but it's amazing art because the bull and the bear, he's done it, and it's all words. The whole thing is words, and it's like this animal. It's just the craziest thing in the whole wide world. And I saw that, and I said, I mean, I just don't need a set. Now I need two sets. But he had to make it a little smaller for Fort Worth. It's phenomenal.
8: Yeah, I'm excited. It's going to be good.
6: Yeah. So if you're out in the Fort Worth area, you could just come out and visit with us and come see that art. It's a really cool piece. But you've been so busy out there. I mean, I think you've been busier in Fort Worth than in Dallas.
8: Yeah, everybody over in that side of town is anxious to get a plan together before the end of the year, kind of worried about what's going on with the market. And
6: what about Medicare?
8: Medicare is ramping up, so yeah,
6: October.
8: It's going to stay busy. October 15th is the official open enrollment period if you're on Medicare Advantage or Medicare prescription drug plans.
6: I think October 15th is going to be a day of crying for a lot of people. It's going to be brutal, I think.
8: Yeah.
6: Yeah,
8: some big changes.
6: Yeah.
8: Big changes. From what I've seen, a lot of the Advantage plans are going to be increasing copays and cutting benefits to try and keep up with all the changes that's going on with Original Medicare.
6: So if you are in the Dallas-Fort Worth area and you would like to sit down with somebody other than a 1-800 phone number that you need to call on your screen, you should call us today because we're able to work with all of the different plans, not just one company, and to match you up with a company that's appropriate. So give us a call today. You want to get on our schedules before the 15th, because after that is going to be whatever time is left, right? So the number that we can be reached at is 972-473-4700. And Russell, let's talk a little bit about income. I know a lot of people that we've been seeing that are strategizing because they're worried about the market, even though a lot of people think the market's going to continue to go up. They're looking at solving for fixed income right now. And some of the income annuities that we're working with, the numbers are just phenomenal.
7: Yeah, with the Fed raising rates, that's had a positive impact on some of the fixed rates we discussed earlier at 5.85%, and also some of the income guarantees and the payout rates that we work with. So an example here, if you, the Mr. and Mrs., husband, wife, you're both age 60, did you know now you can do an in-service rollover with your 401k? You can move some of that money, put it to work in a different plan. So if you take this example, $1 million, and then let's just say you wait 5 years before turning on income, it's going to pay out $104,000 guaranteed joint payment for Mr. and Mrs. for the rest of your life. Whether you live to be 85, 95, or 125, it's a joint guaranteed lifetime payment. That's over 10% of your money, Kathy.
6: I know. And that's just a payout in 5 years. You're 60. That's phenomenal.
7: If you go two more years to age 67, now you're looking at $126,000 guaranteed. These plans have the flexibility to turn on the income whenever you'd like, in 30 days, in 1 year, 2 years, 5 years, 10 years. So you lock up, guarantee the payout rates for the future, and you do that today, you make that decision. You don't have to decide up front when you retire and when you want to start income.
6: And the question I have, let's say, so we go from, we fund it, we're 60, we wait to 65. What is the increase from 65 to 66 if I decide that I want to wait?
7: Yeah, great question. So we're looking at a 10% increase on your guaranteed income every year you wait. So if you're at 65, it's 104. You wait one more year, it jumps to 114. So what kind of plan can you find gives you guaranteed retirement income? You can't outlive it. It covers you and your spouse. It's got additional doubler benefits for long-term care medical, and you know, no matter what, when I retire, it's going to be this much money. If I wait one more year, it's 10% more income guaranteed, no matter what the market does.
6: So regardless of what the market does, right? So in the next 5 years, do we think we could have a market correction?
7: Oh, probably. Yeah,
6: right? So right here, we don't have to worry about it.
7: And 10% increase each and every year you wait.
8: Yeah, I love that for those people that like the guarantees. They like the for sure thing. They don't have to worry about what's the market doing. 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You lock it in, guaranteed 10% growth every year you wait to draw income, and then you kick it on, guaranteed for life.
6: And then if it's, you know, your IRA and you're getting joint income with your spouse, and if they can't perform two of the activities of daily living, it doubles?
7: Yeah. So if you're getting $104,000, it would double to $208,000.
6: And it might not even be the other spouse's IRA.
7: Right.
6: Yeah.
7: It's a great way to ensure there's no medical underwriting to qualify for this on the front end. As long as you're healthy enough to perform all six activities, you're good to go and qualify for care later down the line.
6: We're going to be out of Fort Worth, Arlington, and Dallas this next week. If you'd like to schedule an appointment, you can go online to DeWittandDunn.com. You can also watch our video series on annuities. 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Or if you'd like, you could call us now. You won't be live on the radio. The number we can be reached at live is 972-473-4700. If you're over the age of 59 and a half, currently contributing to your 401k plan, did you know that you could roll those funds over? It's not a taxable event. You're not closing down your 401k. You're just looking at some awesome options that are outside of your plan that you don't have the ability to fund inside of your 401k. So a lot of great things we could help you with, but first you got to give us a call. 972-473-4700. I'm Kathy DeWitt Dunn. We'll be right back.
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6: 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We'll have the latest on roadways, power outages, and local floods at 6:30. We also recap the Cowboys-Texans game with our Cowboys correspondent, John Ingham, at 8:20.
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7: 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Julie DeHardy has traffic, and Brad Barton has weather on the fives.
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9: And welcome back. I'm Kathy DeWitt Dunn along with Russell Wilhite and Josh Perkins. Thank you so much for joining our show today. We're glad that you're with us. And oh my gosh, just if you all could be with us in between the breaks and everything that happens in the studio. Good times.
10: Yeah, I got to relive the good moments. We were talking about your father, Kathy. He'd be
9: Sam, I am.
10: How old would he be now?
9: 93. That's hard to believe. Wow.
10: If you're a longtime listener of the radio show, you remember Sam's story where we'd give updates on Kathy's dad. We still have clients and listeners. 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
9: What's interesting is if you go onto our website at DeWittandDunn.com and then on the top one of the tabs about us, but there's a Sam story, and we used to just upload all the pictures from the week, and we were just talking about the one time that and it was just a funny moment, but I bought us on clearance, obviously, but Versace tracksuits. Like, I had the white version and he had black version, and so there's a picture of me and Sam, and he's in Versace. He is not happy, and he did not like it at all, and he didn't like the color. So then I was like the lady had called me, I'm just take his glasses off because we're wearing it and we're going to make this happen. But just some of the funny stories just going way back when, and oh my gosh.
10: Yeah, he was styling. He was the man around the nursing.
9: Asking everybody to marry him.
10: Shoot your shot.
9: Oh my gosh. And then you did community service one time in a nursing home.
11: Yeah, so I served as a missionary for my church one period of time, and we were doing some community service at a nursing home, and there were some ladies in there that were, you know, really excited when we came and visited. They let us know that they had plenty of money. They'd take care of me for the rest of my life.
9: Wow. Yes. I'm sure their families were really thrilled to maybe to hear about that,
11: yeah,
9: right?
11: Yeah.
9: Isn't that funny? Oh, my gosh. Speaking of that, there's a big scam going around right now, and I thought I would tell a lot of people just a quick story. So there's a scam where you might get a phone call and they're pretending to be like law enforcement, that somebody's breached your accounts and that you're in trouble along with the people because you allowed it to happen. And now we got to go after the people, and we need to, you know, get involved with the banks. And they pretend to be law enforcement. They're even using, if you go onto the website, you can find like the names of these people that are really, that quote unquote are law enforcement. The phone numbers are coming up with caller ID like it's law enforcement, and it's not law enforcement. And then they want you to sign a confidentiality agreement that you can't talk to your financial advisor about any of this. You can't talk to family members. And that if you do, that then you could be at risk for going to jail for that, for violating the contract. It's all this stuff. So it's like, if somebody ever tells you don't talk to your financial advisor or don't talk to your family about it, those should be the key words of run and hang up your phone. Don't ever talk to somebody like that again. The minute that somebody's asking you to hide something, and there's got to be a kept a secret so you can catch the bad guy. I mean, it's a thing, and it's happening a lot in DFW. It is scary.
10: Yeah, I think it's so important to get that message out there. You know, there are so many people that fall victim to scams all the time. And so you keep your guard up. And if you have a feeling in your gut, you gotta trust it, and don't be scammed. Avoid all of that.
9: Yeah.
11: Scammers are getting better and better at what they do. It's a craft and an art, and they're really good at disguising what they're actually trying to do. So,
9: and that's their full-time job, right?
11: Exactly.
9: So it's like they're thinking, planning, and going after, reading obituary. I mean, it is just crazy what's happening. So what I really like about what we do here at Do It and Done is that we like to always have like a trusted contact listed on the account. So if we suspect something, we can give them a call. And it's really important, especially when you set up an account, because I was just looking through like my book of business from early 2000. Think about that, early 2000s. And then you just go like, oh my gosh, like, you know, I haven't, like a couple of them, you try to call people and you don't hear back from them. And then you're like, I wonder if they're okay. But it's like back in the day, we didn't think about having trusted contacts, and now we do.
10: Yeah, that's so important, whether it's power of attorney, guardianship, or just a trusted contact, whether that be a friend, a neighbor, or your child, son, daughter. Making sure that someone's on the account that can be there for you and your benefit, and that relationship's established with your advisor, your bank, so that you don't have to worry about getting money, getting the information, having your loved one assist you when you might not be able to assist yourself.
11: Having a financial professional in your corner that can, you know, if something comes up and you're requesting to withdraw money from your account and it doesn't necessarily seem like a normal thing, right? Just having a second eye just to make sure there's no scams or nothing shady going on.
9: Right. And also, I'm sorry, I didn't mean to step on you. On a trusted contact is that they don't have the ability to trade on your account or do anything like that, but it's just somebody as like a backup to make sure that we can make sure that everything is going right for you.
10: Well, I love that about our firm here in DeWitt and Dunn Financial is we really get to know the whole family, and it's great. It's not you're calling some 1-800 number or talking to someone in a call center who doesn't know who you are or anything about you. We know and build these long-term relationships. I mean, they start maybe while you're working into retirement and to and through retirement. So having clients for 10, 15, 20 plus years and really being a part of their family and their financial plan, getting to know their kids as they grow up, become young adults, start the families, just being there every step of the way. It's what it's all about, is helping the families with their financial goals and plans.
11: Oh, I was going to say, I hear that quite a bit whenever people come to me and they've been working with one of these like big box retail firms where they have a guy that gets changed on a monthly basis. They get bounced around. They're just a number at some of these big brokerage houses, versus working with a small boutique firm like ourselves, where we can, you know, build a relationship and make sure that we have the plan. We know you, your situation, and you have that relationship year for years and years and years.
9: Yeah, it's really important. It's, you know, just going back to, you know, having clients close to 30 years, a lot of things change, right? And I was just so blown away by how many clients from back then we still have that haven't passed away. But it's like dealing with their kids, which is what Russell's saying, and being able to assist them. And it's just a nice point of contact to be able to, hey, get in your car, drive across town, let's do a Zoom. And like you were saying, it's not a 1-800 number.
10: Well, earlier this week too, Kathy, we got to meet with one of our clients, new clients for us, but long-term relationship with his father, right?
9: Oh my gosh,
10: and yeah. Just to be able to talk about, you know, obviously the money, the accounts, but just reminisce and talk about,
9: his black shoes
10: yeah. And everything. That's well, so much
9: is,
10: fun.
9: Yeah, it was really interesting, just real quick, is that, you know, I had a client who was early 2000s, and he was probably at that point in time in his like mid 60s, and you know, talked to everybody in town, you know, went to everybody, and he selected me, you know, this older engineer decided to go with me, and I was just completely blown away, and it was a very large estate. And then he, you know, working with him, his kids would come in on an annual basis. He passes away, we've been dealing with the estate, and like Russell was saying, just to tell the stories. And the son was like, we were just blown away that my dad, going back 25 years, you know, decided to work with you, because that wasn't a thing back then, right? For a large estate. And I was like, yeah, I was so lucky. But we were just talking about just this past week about his black shoes and some of his quirky things. And we just all just laughed. And then the son did something. And then I'm like, oh, that's exactly what your dad would have said.
10: Yeah,
9: that was a great story.
10: I love that. It's really about the relationships that we build with our clients and their families. It's not, you know, numbers and growing accounts is one thing, but it's knowing that you have someone in your corner that it can help you through the markets, the turbulent times, and be there for the next generation and the wealth transfer as well.
9: Yeah, and making sure that you have your powers of attorney, you have everything in order, also powers of attorney to be able to do transactions if that's what you want in your accounts. Because as you get a little bit older, things change and you don't want to be set up where everything's going to end up going to the state, or, you know, you don't have your beneficiary set up. So it's really important to sit down and update everything on an annual basis. So if it's been a while since you've sat down with your financial advisor, why don't you give us a call? Let's sit down and talk about your personal situation. We have offices out in Fort Worth, Arlington, and Dallas, and we'd love the opportunity to sit down and find out what your goals and objectives are. Let's take a look at, are you looking to generate more income? Are you looking to shelter your tax obligations legally?
10: Yeah.
9: Take a look at, should we do some conversions on your Roth? Is now the time? What accounts are we going to take money from when you go to retire? Do you need to take Social Security now or later? Let's run a report. There's so many great things that we can help you with. And Medicare, October the 15th, if you'd like to go ahead and schedule an appointment to visit with us on that. As Josh has said recently, just don't automatically renew your plans, because you might be able to save a little bit of money. So you need to become educated on the changes and take a look at all the companies, the pros and cons, which we have access to. The number that we could be reached at live today is 972-473-4700. Again, that's 972-473-4700. Or you can find us online at DeWitt & Dunn and send us a live chat message. I'm Kathy DeWitt Dunn. We'll be right back to wrap up.
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9: And welcome back. I'm Kathy DeWitt Dunn along with Russell Wilhite and Josh Perkins. Thank you so much for joining our show today. We're glad that you're with us. Oh, I thought I would point out something. Russell and I, the other day, we were listening to a spot that we aired. And I don't believe he said DeWitt. Like DeWitt. How did you say it?
10: Oh, no, it was close, you know.
9: It was close. For all the comments that I get and emails and everything, we were like, aha,
13: that's the one.
10: Yeah. That was the one. You little 30 seconds.
13: Send it to me. I'll be the judge.
10: DeWitt and Dunn.
9: Yes, it was pretty funny. I died laughing. So
10: I was like, wait a second. Let's back up and play that real quick. I got to check this out firsthand.
9: And then he was quiet.
10: Yeah. I could, open mind. I'm like, all right.
9: All right. Okay. I can maybe perhaps understand why Kathy gets so many emails and so many calls on it. It's like, well, speaking of emails and calls, what about the market? Boy, a lot of volatility. A lot of volatility, a little uncertainty. The challenges for the investor right now is the fact that if your investments aren't correlated to the Dow or to the S&P 500, you may get hurt and you might see your portfolio dropping a little bit more than what the market's actually dropping.
13: Yeah, the market has not been doing so hot over the last couple months. Definitely more red days than green days if you're watching the news. So it just goes to show that the markets don't always continue to go up, up, up, up, up. You need to have a plan. You need to have a proper portfolio strategy that's going to protect you as the market's going down, give you that stability during the long run.
9: And I was listening to something this past, I wish I could take credit for it, but I won't. But it was interesting late at night. I was hearing some people talking about the market and everything. And they were just saying, you're not going to be able to think yourself out of trouble if this market drops. So you better have a plan in place before it happens. And it doesn't mean it has to drop a lot. It just basically a lot of people are just like, the market's going up. We keep having good news. Okay, it's come down a little bit. It's still going to keep going up. And you know, Russell and I were just talking this past week about, you know, the opportunity cost and, you know, what are you really trying to achieve in the market?
10: Yeah, if you're trying to squeeze out an extra 5, 6, 7% on your portfolio going up, is that really worth that downside risk of 20% plus and losing it? I mean, we're always going to see the trade-off, and it's not really worth taking that risk to make a little bit more money with the trade-off being losing a whole bunch of money. I was talking to a sophisticated current client, a sophisticated investor earlier this week too, and he has his bond funds as well. Well, we just saw the 10-year treasury yield hit the highest level since 2002. So even if you're, bonds are safe, that's going to be a great place for my money. It's not. That's losing value as well. As we continue to see rates go up, we got to make sure that we have a plan. We're not exposed to the market, but we don't need to run to bonds either, because that's not a good place to be either.
13: And when we've been running these portfolio analysis, we do a stress test many a times, and people are surprised to see that their portfolio, they're taking that much risk, that if they had the same exact holdings back in 2008 or something similar, that they could lose 50% or maybe even more than 50% in the financial crisis back in 2008. Think how that would set you back for retirement if you lost 50% of your retirement nest egg because you didn't have the plan and you thought that you were going to be able to time the market when the market's falling and get out and protect yourself. That's not the plan.
9: Well, and it's also not a plan because you need to generate income in retirement so you can have fun. So, you know, Russell was going through some of these wonderful numbers, you know, a 60-year-old married couple who wants to turn on income in 5 years are going to fund with portion of their portfolio, $1 million. And then they're going to be able to generate over $100,000 of guaranteed income. And every single year that they decide to wait to turn it on, they get a 10% increase. That's way more than you're going to get in Social Security. And by the way, in 2031, you may have a surprise in Social Security. You might get a reduction. So as long as we take a look at having guaranteed income, all of our income sources, then you can have fun in the market.
13: And annuities are great, giving you more income than, you know, Social Security is not going to be enough for you to be able to enjoy retirement. So annuities are fantastic at giving you the guaranteed income, but annuities isn't a place for all of your money, and it's not a place for everybody. So some people are looking for other income options. We have some fantastic income generating portfolios that are paying over 10% right now in dividends on an annual basis. Now, that's not guaranteed, but it does allow you to have the money in the market, get some growth, but then also spit off some dividends that you can use to supplement your income.
9: Well, and if you don't need to use them, you can reinvest them.
13: Exactly.
9: I mean, there's so many great things, I think, but from a holistic standpoint, you have to take a look at, you know, your entire portfolio. You've got to look at not just, you know, your investments. You know, you have to take a look at life insurance, long-term care options, because there's so many options that are available other than just, you know, tremendous premiums that you pay on an annual basis. You've got a lot of different choices there. And then we take a look at, you know, I know you've worked with some structured notes. There's so many things that you can do. And the other thing is you got to make sure your beneficiaries are up to date, got to have all of your powers of attorney in order. It's more than just, as Russell was saying earlier, it's more than just the return. What am I making? My portfolio went up. Let's take a look at everything. When was the last time you really had a comprehensive review? I mean, that's what we've been seeing with a lot of people. Oh, I have a trust. Oh, when was the last time you updated it? Oh, you know, 10 years ago, we did it in another state. There's so many things that are involved with making sure your finances are in order other than the return.
10: Yeah, I like to say too, when you're building a house, you got to lay the foundation. That's so important, because whatever you build on top of that foundation, it can come crumbling down without a good level, solid foundation. Income planning is the foundation for retirement planning. So before we build the whole plan and build all the other exciting growth and investments, you got to have your income figured out.

0: with us, I love going through the plan, educating people and showing them how, if this happens, we have this, you know, this solution for that. If that happens, we have a solution for that, so that you have that peace of mind to know that no matter kind of what happens, whether you have a long-term care event, whether Social Security reduces your benefits, whether the market has a big correction, you're okay and you're going to be fine because you have the right plan that's going to work in the good years and it's going to work in the bad years.
1: It's about having a plan. And also, if you're looking to maybe making changes also to with Medicare, remember October 15th is the date that we'll be starting to meet with people. And it's really important. I think one of the things that makes us a little different than everybody else is that we do everything. Like, we don't have to send you to somebody to handle your Medicare, your life insurance, or to help you, you know, with medical powers of attorney, et cetera. So if you'd like to sit down with us, we're going to be out in Fort Worth, Arlington, and Dallas this next week. You could find us online at DeWittAndDunn.com or simply call us now, 972-473-4700. Again, that's 972-473-4700. I'm Kathy DeWitt Dunn. We hope you have a great weekend and we look forward to hearing from you.
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7: This is Chris Fine at the Debris Field off Nantucket. I'm Jack Callahan, Fox News. In the search for any survivors from the medevac plane that went down early yesterday, Fox's Max Gordon with the latest.
8: The medical transport jet was on an active medevac operation when the FAA told the Coast Guard it had lost contact in the early morning hours on Saturday. Several helicopters, fixed-wing aircraft, and ships have searched about 2,840 square miles of ocean. On Sunday, the Coast Guard confirmed they had found a debris field associated with the missing airplane, but so far they haven't been able to say what has been found. A vessel with sonar is being dispatched to the debris field so that they can search the sea floor. The Coast Guard says they will continue to search until they are confident that if there were any survivors, they would have been found.
7: Officials say six people were on board the plane, but they haven't found any yet. Air traffic control audio suggests the plane had been coming in blind into a storm system. The investigation continues into the thwarted hijacking of a Fly Dubai flight last week. Fox's Trey Yangst with the latest from Tel Aviv.
9: AP has named Hammam al-Hammami as the main suspect and says that he reportedly used an axe that may have already been inside the cockpit to carry out this attack. The Omani national had been banned from flying in Oman due to his extremist views. Questions remain about the vetting process that allowed him to be hired by Fly Dubai and co-pilot a flight to Israel. At this point, no additional links have been disclosed to foreign governments, including Iran, despite President Trump discussing possible ties. Here in Israel, the captain of the flight who avoided disaster helping to save the lives of more than 170 people is being hailed as a hero.
7: Officials also claim the United Arab Emirates shared a list of passengers and crew with Israel before the flight took off, but Israeli officials say didn't raise any concerns. Longtime chef at the iconic Nobu restaurant in Malibu was dead after a teenage driver allegedly slammed into his parked car. 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
3: 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How are you doing, sir?
14: I'm doing fantastic, guys. You've been on it 5 years. I've been on it longer than that. And I tell you what, you just can't go a day or two without it because you'll notice it, you know?
2: Yeah. My wife, Marge, was just telling me to tell you that she's never really felt better. These last 12 months, she's been on it regularly. She takes her 5 capsules daily, and she is so much feeling stronger.
14: Let me tell you, when you have the 70 minerals, guys, who are your listeners, it'll just about correct anything. I just had a friend of mine come up from Jupiter, Florida. We used to live down there, and him and his wife were here 2 weeks ago, 3 weeks ago, and he would never take the product. He said, oh, I don't need that stuff. I begged him. Now, he has COPD, and he coughs all the time.
2: Yeah.
14: And I begged him. I gave him 2 bottles of it. I said, you take this. Promise me you'll take it. So he did. He called me last Friday. And he said, I would have never believed it. He said, I would have never believed it. He said, my coughing is down 90%.
2: Awesome. And
14: he's been doctoring with doctors all over the country, all over Florida, and nobody could get his COPD down to where he didn't cough constantly.
2: Hmm.
14: And now he said, after being on it just exactly 11 days, he said, my cough is down. Been reduced by 90%. That's what Immuno-150 does. The 70 minerals in there, folks, and the 80 other nutrients that are mixed with it provide everything that the human body needs every day. And that's the reason I'm still in the business, because I hear from people daily about what it's done for them, you know?
2: I'm still smiling on that great story we had a couple of months ago and the gentleman with his eyesight.
14: Well, that's still amazing.
2: Yeah.
14: It was actually a woman in Piedmont, Oklahoma, who called me crying. She had wet macular degeneration in her left eye, dry macular degeneration in her right eye. Doctored all over the country, even went to Chicago 2 different times to specialists. Everybody said, you'll never be able to see again in your life. All she could see was a orange blur, said, you'll just have to live with it. Well, unbeknown to her, her daughter ordered some Immuno-150, unbeknown to us. And after 4 months, that's when she called me, after she'd taken it for 4 months, she was able to see her granddaughter's face for the first time, guys.
2: Mm.
14: And now she said, I can watch TV. Medicine done nothing for her. But Immuno-150 basically changed your eyesight. Think about that.
3: Yeah, wow.
2: Mr. H, let's talk about that problem that you've been enduring with the counterfeiters out there. Has that improved any?
14: No. We got them off a little bit, but there's still about 250 of them we fight every day. And, you know, we're beating them because so many people are listening to us now. And one of the things I want to discuss this morning, guys, we come out with an affiliate program. 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You make $15 cash, and you also get a free bottle of Muna 150. 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
2: What?
14: Now, we just had a guy sign up yesterday out of Chicago under somebody out of Minneapolis. This guy's first order was for 12 bottles because he'd been hearing us on TV. His sponsor made $155.28.
2: That's great.
14: Now, this is how this works, and it's an unbelievable thing, really.
2: That's generous.
3: Yeah, it's generous, and you know what's really fruitful about it is that when you're behind a product like this that truly benefits people, it makes it that much better, too.
2: Just for a lot of our new listeners, Mr. H, talk about how you got involved with this and how it all started again.
14: Well, you know, the good Lord led me to the mining operation in Utah that where we mine the Manco Shale, where the 70 minerals come from. And then he led me from there to the cancer hospital in Mexico that I purchased, had for 6 years, learned a lot about what minerals and oxygen will do for cancer, diabetes, just about anything that the human body has a problem with is all caused by lack of minerals. Very few people understand that. Big Pharma doesn't understand it at all. But that's exactly what happens. The only reason this woman's eyesight got cured after medicine couldn't do anything about it was because of the 70 minerals. And they all come from Manco Shale that is mined in southeast Utah, Emery County, Utah. And those 70 minerals are shipped, processed there, shipped here. We ship them to West Caldwell, New Jersey, to a very large company up there. They take our 70 minerals and add 80 of the nutrients to it and ship them back to us, and that is what's bottled as Immuno 150. Now, I got into this basically because I just didn't understand what was going on in my life, my health life, and I'd heard about minerals all my life, but it didn't mean anything to me because I'd only heard of 16 minerals, and that was six major minerals and 10 trace minerals. That's all the world knows about. But there's 70 minerals out there, and your body needs 60 minerals every day to really get healthy. But we only get about 10 minerals from the food, Alan, that comes out of the ground because of topsoil depletion. And we expect to be healthy by feeding the body 10 or 12 minerals a day when it needs 60. The only reason you see these people at Walmart or walking into a restaurant with canes and barely able to walk and are 70 and 72 years old, some 61, some 62, is because they've never had enough minerals in their life, and no other reason. I've seen people that were so depleted at 70 years old you couldn't believe it. Got them on the minerals. By the time they're 75, they're new people.
2: Yeah.
14: New people.
2: Yep.
14: The 70 minerals changes the lives of everybody. But everybody spends all this money on vitamins, which are 100% worthless. Worthless if you don't have enough minerals to actuate them. Yeah, it helps psychologically, but health-wise, vitamins are absolutely a waste of money unless you got enough minerals in your body to actuate them. That's my reason for staying in the business. I'm trying to teach people, so many people. And the reason I'm doing that is because they're buying all these vitamins for their small kids. They need to get those kids on 70 minerals by the time they're 10 years old. Now, we've just come out with a new Immuno 150 powder. And that's because many of the older people can't swallow capsules. And kids can't swallow capsules and don't want to. Now you can mix up a daily dose of this powdered minerals in powder, add it to water or orange juice or anything else. Now the kids can take a couple ounces every day, and this will really help their maturity as they, in their physical and also mental as they mature.
3: Yeah.
14: I'm not kidding you. The 70 minerals are necessary for the kids if you really want to get them on a start of a good health regimen.
2: Yeah.
14: Unbelievable.
3: Is that already available on your website, the powder version?
14: Yes, it is. It's available on our website. It's called Immuno 150 Powder.
3: Okay.
14: Comes in a canister. One small scoop in there, one scoop a day is equivalent to 5 capsules a day, exactly.
2: Yep.
14: And you can put it in water and stir it up. And everybody that we order, their first order, Alan, we give them a $7 shaker bottle free of charge. They can mix it. And they can even use it to mix the collagen or anything else. And that goes out. There's one per household. And I'll tell you, that's what everybody needs to do to their kids and grandkids. And the older people, and many older people buy them from us, thousands and thousands.
2: Well, we're thinking about all of them.
14: At least 10,000 women were recorded on our website that didn't take it anymore because of the capsules.
3: Hmm.
14: We called as many as we could before it came out. Every single one placed an order for the powder.
3: Wow.
2: We're thinking about a lot of our dogs and cats.
3: Yeah, I'm looking at mine right now in our radio studio.
14: You're doing what now?
3: I'm looking at my German Shepherd who's laying in our radio studio right now, and we could use that powder for our pets.
14: Well, absolutely. In fact, I have a guy up in Oregon that wants to. He's in the horse product business. He makes products for horses.
3: Hmm.
14: And he wanted to know if he could use our Immuno 150 in his horse formula. So I don't see why not.
3: Yeah.
14: You'd be the first one in the world to have 150 ingredients in a horse product, you know.
3: Yeah.
14: And, you know, animals have the same problem we do. They don't have good food. Now, as an example, our powdered minerals at the base of the Immuno 150 are shipped to India used in cattle feed. They're shipped to Australia, added to the drinking water of dairy herds, and it's increased the protein level and the vitamin D level by 15% in milk.
3: Wow.
14: In Bulgaria, it's added to chicken feed. It's made better eggs. Everything is deficient in minerals that has any consumption at all. They're deficient in minerals. The soil is deficient in minerals. Our agronomists, Alan, say that we're losing 2% of our topsoil every year.
2: Wow.
14: We only have 22 minerals in the topsoil now.
2: Yeah.
14: Think of that. What's it going to be like in 100 years?
2: Hey, zero.
3: Mr. H, can you, for our listeners around the country tuning in who might just think they're doing enough because they're taking vitamins, you know, or a multivitamin daily, Can you explain why that's just a waste of time and money?
14: Well, you know, vitamins are coming from fruits, and they're not very good anymore either because there's not a fruit or vegetable out there. Like the stuff you see from Balance of Nature as an example, you talk about a laughable product.
3: Yeah.
14: Anyway, fruits only have about all the fruits, the nutrition in a fruit or vegetable is in the juice. And there's no more than 10 or 12 minerals in any fruit or vegetable anymore because we test them all the time. 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They're not near as potent as they were 50 years ago or 100 years ago when they first started. That's the reason you should be taking minerals with them. Just help about that much. But vitamins aren't any good for lots of reasons. Number one, they don't have minerals to actuate them if you're not taking additional minerals. And if you're taking metallic minerals that come out of the ground, you're only able to stimulate 5% of them. 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
2: All right.
3: Phone number is 888-316-2224. 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All the great information on the website. A lot of just, you can just educate yourself on there. Order today. Start immediately. I mean,
2: I hope
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0: Welcome back, everyone. Al Gottfried, AJ Gottfried, Coach Tracy Roberts. Another beautiful weekend here in Dallas where it's cooled down in the 70s. We're enjoying some nice weather and sports galore as our Dodgers opened up, hopefully, which will now be a 10-game further winning streak.
1: Yep.
0: To repeat three times.
1: Great time of the year, fall season, great sports. You've got, of course, the postseason, Major League Baseball. You've got the football, NFL, full swing now. Week four, we'll get into throughout the show. College football, big time going on right now. And, of course, the NBA starting in just about a week or so. So, good morning to you, Coach.
2: Good morning. You guys didn't have to send the heat our way.
1: Yeah, right?
0: Yeah, we hear it's 100 degrees out there.
2: It was 100 yesterday, yes. So let's just give it back to you, all's well.
1: Yeah, no doubt about it. We had, first of all, before we get into a little bit of a recap of last week's President's Cup, which the comeback was pretty cool to watch. Talk about a comeback. You headed to Bandon Dunes, man. Pretty cool.
2: Went to Bandon Dunes, and for all golfers, it's a mecca. It's traditional golf. They have the logistics set up the right way. The golf courses are absolutely phenomenal. And I may have a new favorite course. I had not played the Sheep Ranch since it opened, and it was absolutely beautiful. We finished at dark. The sunset was one of those where I don't have a crayon box big enough to tell you what colors the sky was. I mean, it was absolutely gorgeous. And golf is just fantastic. I did walk for 4 days.
1: Really? You walked 4 days?
2: Yep. 36 one day.
1: Good Lord.
2: Yep. That's incredible. About 40 miles. So
0: wow.
2: From where I started, it's been that was quite a feat, and just had a great time.
1: Good for you. Good for you. Well, you know, someone else who had a great time, too, the boys in red last week. You know, kind of give me your takeaway, what you thought about it. I mean, sometimes these guys just bring it on the last day, huh?
2: Yeah, I thought it was kind of a almost odd situation where traditionally we do not play well in the alternate shot portion, and we proved that again by just not playing well at all. And there was just some weird stuff that was happening. Number one player in the world sits out Saturday afternoon.
1: Yeah.
2: I'm tired. Hey, okay. You gotta do what
1: was
2: you gotta
1: do. Was that his reasoning? He was tired?
2: Yeah.
1: Wow.
0: Boy, I've been reading a lot about General George Patton from World War II. He wouldn't permit that.
1: Yeah, I'd like to see Matt Stafford tell it to Sean McVay. Hey, I'm a little tired. I'm a little tired today, guys.
2: Well, and you know what? When you think of the season that Scotty's had, it's okay. But you just wonder how they get up for these team events. The season's done. Everything's done. They're ready to go home. How do you get fired up? Well, the internationals do. And at the Ryder Cup, the Europeans certainly do. So hopefully this will help with the comeback. We'll build some momentum for us going into the Ryder Cup, because we're going to have our hands full when we go to Adair Manor.
1: You know, so, these guys grow up playing golf, and we all know it, man. You play against yourself at the end of the day. Which is why I don't think it's a shock that on the final day when you're playing singles, it just kind of makes sense. They're in their zone, right? They're playing. I know they're playing kind of like a match with someone else, but you're still playing your game, right? You don't have to depend on really anyone else. That might have a lot to do with it and why they play so well on the final day. I think the story, though, Coach, wasn't so much Scotty, obviously, you know, taking a break. It was more about Koivun, and I want you to kind of get your take on it with just a couple minutes left in this segment here. But man, the young buck, I mean, it just seems like didn't even have any nerves whatsoever. I don't know I don't know. How did he play so well?
2: Well, I think you have to give a lot of credit to Justin Thomas.
1: Mm.
2: That was Brant Snedeker's brilliant move, is to put those two together.
1: Yeah.
2: And Jackson Coivin has all the tools. He's a great player in all aspects of the game, hits it far, great wedge game, and puts the lights out. And then you get him fired up alongside Justin Thomas. And that's going to be a pairing we're going to see for a while.
1: Yeah, he also spells his name right with a CK, just so everyone is aware of that. We're going to come back here. More to come here this morning on Living the Good Life show. We've got Are You Ready or Not? Are You Ready or What? I mean, at the end of the day, college football is in full effect. And there were some great games. Finally, Texas A&M gets a win, and not just a win, a blowout. We'll get into that for sure.
0: Gophers beat the Wolverines.
1: I know.
2: And the USC-Washington game was a great game.
1: Yeah, hey now. Dr. Jeffrey Barkey joins us in the second hour. More college talk, a little sports rundown here, the postseason, our takes on yesterday's games and what to expect today, and of course, our weekly NFL pick'ems. Everyone, stay with us. We'll be right back.

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1: We've got a special celebrity guest
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3: Are you ready? What?

0: There you go. Welcome back, everyone, here live, Dallas, Texas. And I'm really excited. We're going to continue the conversation with my man, Chris Picaro, this morning.
1: Are you ready or what?
0: Yeah, it's time for our new series, Are You Ready or What? And there's a lot going on that we're going to get into today. Big news, big updates, right?
1: Yes, sir. We got a big update with the from week one when we started the show was basically following the contracts and where the big money is. And the only number that I cared about was the number 19 from week one when we started the show. And that number obviously got moved. And now we're looking at number 20. I'm getting a little greedy. I wanted to go to 22 or 24. But what this does is actually opens up two more spots for teams to possibly get an invite.
0: Wait, not to cut you off, but you know, for a lot of our new listeners, when we're saying 19 compared to 20 now, and you're getting into that a little bit,
1: yeah.
0: Remind them of what that means exactly. What was 19, and now we're going over to 20.
1: 19 was the number of limitations of like conference members. So, for example, the Big Ten could only add one team because they're currently at 18. The SEC could only add three teams because they're at 16. Mm-hmm. So now we go to number 20. Now teams and universities can bring a partner with them and keep a rivalry going if they get the invite to a new conference. So it opens up, you know, two new spots for two lucky schools. And everybody says that they're not going to expand. You know, we have 6 years of this contract. We have some big contracts coming up here in a couple of years. The Big Ten's contract will the current one concludes in 2029 to 2030 season.
0: Yeah,
1: the SEC is right behind it, and the separations has been going on, in my opinion, for many years, ever since LSU had their rematch against Bama. So, what that said is that if they weren't worried about teams getting invited out of the ACC, then why change that number? And and why go publicly? The ACC just announced this week that they're trying to, you know, throw, I think Miami's in there as well, Florida State's in there, and there's USF in there as well. So what I tell a lot of people is this: like you want to build a brand, you want to build something, mm-hmm. and it's a win-win for everybody. If Florida State moves, Miami moves, guess what? More teams get invited out of their current conferences. And they get to move to the ACC or the Big 12.
0: Right.
1: Adam, this has been going on for many years.
0: I know,
1: right?
0: It has.
1: So my whole theory
0: of your predictions, yes, have been, when they started decades ago.
1: Yes.
0: Right?
1: Yes.
0: I mean, you're addicted to this, yeah, and I love that about you.
1: I love the sport. Yeah, I'm very passionate about it.
0: Yeah.
1: And I just follow, like I said, this is just my vision of where things are going and have been going for many years. And a lot of people right now, you know, they look at the playoffs. Now ESPN, like I said a couple weeks ago, now they're talking about like 24 teams and, you know, expanding the playoffs and all this stuff. What people have to realize is that the Big Two, they don't want to share. And they built it to where it is today. The ACC had their chances over these years to be just with them. And when this all started, to be honest with you, the ACC was probably the top, you know, one of the top conferences when, you know, Clemson and Florida State were winning championships, but they locked them in and they put them as a second tier conference to the SEC. The SEC's network with ESPN launched, you know, before the ACC did, so they were they're behind.
0: Let me ask you a question here. And by the way, just so everyone knows, I'll read this, but when I opened the show, I talked about just 4 days ago, roughly that, yeah, you know. September 28th, basically. So we're a few days away, beyond that now. U.S. Senate, okay, it was an overwhelming, you know, yeah, vote. Let's just be honest. I mean, it was huge. A majority vote, a bipartisan Protect College Sports Act is what we're talking about here. But this is the U.S. Senate. It was like 77 to 22. I want to know who those 22 are, to be honest with you.
1: I can tell you what states they were.
0: Yeah, I know you can. But here's the thing. It still has to go to the House, which, right, it's like easy peasy. At that, yeah, point, it's going to get, you know, it's going to be voted. It's going to pass through. When does it take effect is the question. Do we know this yet?
1: I don't know. We'll probably have to look that up.
0: Yeah, that's an interesting... I mean, I'm curious.
1: Yeah, and I don't know what the consequences are if they actually have a grace period to,
0: I don't even think
1: leave.
0: They've released it yet, right. To be honest with you.
1: Yeah.
0: I mean, this is all preliminary, but there's also a lot of key provisions that we're going to get into a little bit here.
1: Yeah.
0: I mean, there's some that, you know, I don't necessarily think people are thinking about, but the transfers and eligibility, that's a big thing. You've got the antitrust protection, which is interesting. Some of these protect the schools, and you know, some of these protect the kids, the athletes. Yeah. There's an athletes protections provision there, guarantees multi-year scholarships that can't be pulled due to injury or athletic performance. If you have a bad year,
1: right,
0: you get hurt, you're still protected.
1: Yeah.
0: You still get to, you know, keep your money.
1: Which is all, in my opinion, is all good things.
0: Yeah, I mean, you know, I mean, the players need to be protected. Yeah. There's 100%. But if you look at the schools, the colleges, you know, one thing that really affects even head coaches is that a kid comes, and we've talked about this on the show, comes and plays, he decides to leave.
1: Right.
0: You know, and without any kind of penalty whatsoever.
1: Mm-hmm.
0: Now there's going to be a penalty, and you can kind of explain a little bit about that penalty.
1: Yeah, so the ruling is, what's in the bill is that I believe it's if a play, they basically get one free pass to transfer. I have my opinions on that. I think there's good to it, but I also think it's going to hurt. I think it's going to hurt the kids It's going to hurt the smaller schools.
0: The smaller ones.
1: I think so, because like if you're a kid coming out of high school and say you are a 4 or 5 star, do you want to take a chance and go play, like, you know, at a G6 or what I think the future is going to be a G8 school,
0: right?
1: And then transfer, or would you rather just take the extra money that you're going to get paid, you know, and sit for 2 years and actually truly go back to, you know, what Tom Brady says, what college was back when he played at Michigan, right?
0: Right.
1: He said that he developed in college
0: when he played. I mean, it took a while for him to play.
1: But he waited his turn and he was able to develop.
0: Right.
1: And that's what we're getting away from is the development side of things is
0: 100%.
1: Because every season, you know, college football right now, players, they have it better than the pros.
0: Mm-hmm.
1: I mean, they're a free agent every year.
0: Yeah.
1: And who's taking advantage of it behind the scenes? And I think why this is going into trying to go into effect is sport agents.
0: 100%.
1: And that's who's making all the money and promising all this
0: stuff. They're pushing these kids. Yeah. Oh, you're not making enough money. Let's go. Let's look at these offers here. You have an opportunity to go play for LSU now.
1: Yeah. Yep. And then some of those deals in the past, they weren't even real.
0: Right.
1: You know, and then they enter the transfer portal and then they get stuck in the transfer portal and the school that they said that they're going to is like, oh, wait, we're not paying you that
0: kind
1: of money.
0: But this is not the pros.
1: Right.
0: It's like at a certain point, you got to put some sort of line here and you can't cross it yet. Anyways.
1: Yeah. But in I feel like it's the minor league system for football.
0: I know.
1: I've always felt that way because these kids, they have to wait 3 years to be able to go to the NFL draft and follow their dreams, right?
0: Mm-hmm.
1: So, in my opinion, let's just call what it is. I feel like, you know, the P2 and the bigger brands, it's AAA baseball. And I think the G6 and the G8 is AA baseball. And the FCS is single A, right?
0: I'm cutting you off.
1: Yeah. That's okay.
0: I don't mean to be rude, but I will be.
1: Yeah.
0: no, seriously, though. I mean, what happened to the academic part of going to college? Are these kids even getting an education? Think about it. Are they going to college just to play sports? And, I mean, is the college really looking at their grades? Think about it. Before, you had to have a certain GPA to even, you know, redshirt.
1: Well, the big brands and who's making the money for college football in the universities, I don't think they...
0: Well, you say it's like AAA, it's like the AAA, it's the minor leagues.
1: Yeah.
0: But if it's the minor leagues now,
1: yeah,
0: are they going to school to learn anything?
1: Well, that's the big debate in this whole bill, right? Is that...
0: Yeah.
1: Are they student athletes or are they employees?
0: Yeah.
1: And once you change that to them being actually employees and you actually call them employees, and guess what? That's their job, is to go play for your university.
0: I mean, before that, you look at Kobe Bryant.
1: Yeah.
0: Didn't need to go to college. Got drafted right out of high school, basically.
1: Yeah.
0: There's a lot of kids who actually have been doing that lately.
1: Yeah.
0: You know, but they don't need to do that anymore because there's money in college sports.
1: Right, exactly. And then there's a difference of the, you know, Kobe and them just, you know, rare talent, gifted kids.
0: I get it, superstars.
1: But
0: yeah,
1: the development, I truly believe that there has to be, from high school to the NFL, there has to be something out there for these kids to get the right nutrition, to get bigger, stronger, faster. Because
0: we already see guys coming out of college who are struggling to play in the pros.
1: Yeah. If they're coming out of high school, I think there's no shot. Or we haven't seen that type of you know, player yet that can go from high school to the pros.
0: Hold that thought. More to come here live on Living the Good Life show. 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

0: I guess I'm still in the Dolly Parton mood, Pop.
1: Yeah. Tragic. Noble Gold Investments. 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
0: 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Dial to finally invest. Last segment of the first hour here. And we've talked a lot of college football this morning, a little health and wellness, President's Cup recap. And, of course, now, you know, just kind of running it down a little bit here. It's been an excellent week of sports. Week four of the NFL, I can't believe it. We're already

0: lose the next game. And, you know, unfortunately, they lost it to a bad call. The NFL came out, although it's supposed to be classified. I guess Sean McVay did not care. And he admitted that the NFL called him and said that the refs missed the call. That was a big call. And, you know, that's a very important, you know, event in their particular season, because they're going to look back on it and it might be a deciding factor. You know, it's hard to, you know, you got to create momentum, right? And if you're losing, it's very hard to bring it back.
1: Well, the old saying in a fight, everybody's got a plan until you get hit in the mouth. And that's exactly what happened with the Rams. They went in that game down in Australia, which I still don't know if that's a great idea. But that said, San Francisco just put a whooping on them. And they're struggling to recover from that. There's no doubt. I mean, we talk about it every year. Everybody looks good on paper. But they just haven't been able to put it together yet. And then you look at the same time, the Las Vegas Raiders are undefeated. Really?
0: Not only undefeated, but I believe Kirk Cousins has thrown 3 or 4 touchdowns in each game. It's unheard of. I don't even think it's happened before. Obviously at his age. It's incredible. And now it's really coming to fruition, that whole Alex Smith, Patrick Mahomes relationship, where Mendoza is getting that tutelage, leadership from someone who's been doing it for years, who's had major success. He's also, his demeanor is very different, right? He's more of a nonchalant, welcoming guy, you know, very humble, open to talk with. You know what I mean? He's that guy. And I think he's perfect for Mendoza.
1: Well, it couldn't be a better situation for the young quarterback, Mendoza, because Kirk Cousins is not a guy that's going to try to hide any secrets. He's going to be teaching that young man while they're on the practice field every day.
0: Yeah, and you know, also it's like he knows he's done pretty soon. You know, he's at the end of his career. I mean, let's just be honest. So why not go out with a bang and do something positive, and be open to teaching Mendoza, you know, what he thinks he should be, you know, doing as a quarterback, his approach, everything. You know, I'm not saying Kirk Cousins done like today, but let's be honest, he's close.
1: But people have said he was done and couldn't win for years, and all he's done is proved everybody wrong. So good for him. Score one for the good guys in that. And then We've just seen some really surprising slow starts out of teams, and teams come out of nowhere. So that's why the NFL is king.
0: Big game today with the Rams and the Eagles. Pop, I know you're thinking about it. And, you know, Puka Nacua's back. It's a big difference maker for the Rams. There's no doubt about it. There's no Aaron Donald. There's no Myles Garrett. That's going to be a problem to stop the Philadelphia Eagles, although they don't have their number one receiver in Devontae Smith. So who knows what's going to happen, but I will say that the Rams need to win this game. I think they need to win this to overcome that negative vibe from the rest of the world. People are like kind of looking down at them now and saying, oh, maybe we were wrong. Maybe we were wrong. So that should be an interesting thing. Of course, a game going on right now in London, where you got Daniel Jones starting with a bad start, actually, turning the ball over. And the Commanders looking pretty good. But, you know, we'll see how that continues on. We'll continue to give reports to everyone.
2: So what's happening with the Texas football team and the Dallas football
0: team?
2: Well,
0: you got two of them. Yeah, one going at it today. Houston hosting the Dallas Cowboys. We'll get into picks for sure. I feel like this is also another must win by the Cowboys. They need to get that. I mean, look, at coming back from overseas and losing the way they did, the Baltimore, talk about getting hit in the mouth. I mean, that was a tough one. You know, you fly that far, you want to come home as a winner. Now they got to come home and face another team in the same state, and they got to, like, represent. We'll see if that happens. I don't know. You know, I feel like the Houston Texans, they're also due to win. So,
1: yeah, they really haven't performed up to what we expected out of them.
0: And by the way,

0: about a comeback. We've been talking comebacks all morning. How about Deshaun Watson, the Cleveland Browns, looking like they've been there before? Unbelievable.
1: Who would have guessed?
0: I would have never guessed that, that's for sure. All right, more to come here live from Dallas, Texas, coming to you with Dr. Jeffrey Barkey next, and then NFL Pick'ems right here live.
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5: Debris, but no people. I'm Carmen Roberts, Fox News. The Coast Guard finds debris from a missing air ambulance off the coast of Nantucket, but now the urgent search is focusing on the six people who were on board.
6: The medical transport jet was traveling from Bermuda to Boston on an active medevac operation when the FAA told the Coast Guard it had lost contact in the early morning hours on Saturday. Among the six people on board were four Canadians and two Bermudians. There's been an extensive search for the missing Gulfstream G-100. Several helicopters, fixed-wing aircraft, and ships have searched about 2,840 square miles of ocean.
5: Fox's Max Gordon. The Coast Guard is sending sonar to the site to search the sea floor. The head of Tennessee's prison system is resigning after the state's failed lethal injection of convicted killer Krista Pike left her hospitalized on a ventilator.
7: There were bipartisan calls for this prison chief to step down, so now he's resigning, as this is Tennessee's second failed execution just this year. Pike's attorney says she is still alive, but on a ventilator, fighting for her life. Tennessee officials are announcing there will be an independent review into Pike's botched execution. The former U.S. attorney, Ed Stanton, will be conducting this. The governor's office saying the independent review will seek to determine if protocol was followed and consider whether additional recommendations are necessary.
5: Fox's Madison Scarpino reporting. Outrage against the U.S. military on Okinawa. U.S. Marine is accused of killing a local woman and robbing her. Japanese police say the 20-year-old Marine stationed at Futenma Air Base entered a Naha hotel with the 39-year-old woman and left alone. Kyoto News reports her body was found in a room where she appears to have been strangled. The arrest comes amid long-standing tensions over the heavy U.S. military presence on Okinawa. 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

0: think we know that isn't true about that?
1: Well, you know, and I have to start with, you know, giving my apologies to Mel Gibson, because it is really just a wonderfully entertaining film. And, you know, I enjoy it. A lot of people enjoy it. But you know, when you start looking at the details that the film conveys, that's where things start to fall apart. And, you know, it kind of gives you this idea that fighting in the American Revolution was, you know, so a lot more simplistic than it actually was. You know, the British weren't just these red-coated automatons marching in a line. And, you know, the Americans weren't all, you know, hunting shirt-clad snipers operating from the woods either.
0: Okay. So the British would line up, you know, and shoot their muskets. And we like to think that, yeah, they did that because the guns were inaccurate. But you made the point that they could actually shoot a lot farther than we thought. And they were actually very professional armies.
1: They were. I mean, Great Britain had the professional army of the middle of the 18th century. These were guys who had fought in the Seven Years' War. They'd fought in North America before. They had experience, and they did learn from those experiences. Now, the British, they actually trained to see what the effectiveness of their regiment was at distances that are a lot farther than we might imagine. You know, they lay out strips of cloth at 100 and 200 and 300 yards and beyond, and fire volleys at them to see what kind of hit rate they would get. And so they were exploring some of the capabilities of these arms that went beyond just individual marksmanship, because that really wasn't the priority at the time.
0: Was there a basic difference between what the colonists were using and how they operated and the British?
1: There were, absolutely. But, you know, a lot of it, once you get into the details, you know, the best answer, best simple answer is it really depends. You know, the American colonies were not this homogenous set of people who all used the same sort of arms. You know, in New England, a popular sort of civilian firearm was the Fowler. It was a smoothbore hunting arm, but it also allowed them to do militia service as well, because they could load more rapidly. The other thing is, you know, the American long rifle, the quintessential American gun, right? Well, its utility was...
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3: 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One of my favorite guests is on the line. We've got Chris Killam, also known as the Medicine Hunter, standing by now. CNN calls Chris the Indiana Jones of natural medicine because he's constantly scouring the globe, searching for natural remedies. You may have seen Chris on the Dr. Oz show or maybe on PBS or CBS and also on Fox News where he does a health segment. He's been featured in the New York Times and also on ABC's 2020. Anyway, Chris is joining us today to discuss not one, but three of the hottest nutritional ingredients out there on the market today. Even better, he's teamed up with Purity today to give away a complimentary bottle to everyone out there in the listening audience. So do not, I repeat, do not change that dial. But first, a quick introduction. Chris Killam is an author and an educator. He's written 14 books. He's conducted research in over 30 countries. Again, he's been on with Oprah and Friends and Dr. Oz. Chris, welcome back to the show.
10: Thank you so much. It's always a pleasure to have a great conversation with you.
3: Now, most of us are super busy these days. We want to stay healthy, but quite frankly, it can be daunting, you know, with all the different supplements out there. Now, Chris, you've traveled all over the world learning about different natural remedies. So you really know which ingredients to look for. So tell me this, besides a good multivitamin and some fish oil, maybe a few other things, go into the three super hot nutrients you've been so jazzed about lately.
10: Well, I'm happy to do that. The three super nutrients, as we like to say, are a green tea extract, a turmeric extract called curcumin, and an extract from red wine called resveratrol. And apropos of what you said about my traveling around the world, I've extensively investigated these in their host countries. So I've been in the green tea plantations of China and India and worked with top researchers of this ingredient in those countries. With turmeric, I've been deeply involved with turmeric researchers in India and seen all of that. And with resveratrol, I've worked with scientists in Europe and also in California and Chile and South Africa, all of which are major red wine producing areas. So I've had the opportunity to investigate these things in the field, meet with the top scientists, and my conclusion is that green tea, curcumin from turmeric root, and resveratrol from red wine are remarkable health-enhancing agents that everybody can benefit from in a very, very substantial way.
3: Now, Chris, let's talk about these big three. And it's interesting that they're all found in our diet and all are considered superfoods. The green tea, the curcumin, the resveratrol. Why did you want to combine the three? There's always a method to your madness, if I can say it that way, because you combine these things together. You call it a real game changer.
10: Well, you know, when I look at these, there actually isn't a reason to put them all in separate products. They do go very well together. As you said, they're all food derived. So it's kind of like you can make a salad if you choose out of many vegetables. You don't just have to have a bowl of lettuce or a bowl of cucumbers. And while that's a little bit simplistic, the fact is that all of these are very, very rich in groups of protective compounds that are both antioxidant, so they actually protect our organ systems, so they maintain a healthy inflammatory status in the body. And this is really a big breakthrough. I also like the idea that people can get a concentrated supplement of green tea extract, curcumin extract, and resveratrol in one product with truly meaningful amounts of each one and not have to go out and basically buy a shopping cart full of stuff.
3: Now, let's dive into the headlines and the research, especially on this green tea, because it's absolutely amazing. I know in Asia they've been using it for thousands of years for healthy aging, but what are you seeing recently in the press? I know you told me the Nutrition Research Journal in its July 2012 issue revealed that green tea significantly increased plasma antioxidant activity and whole blood glutathione. Can you recap some of these headlines and tell me why you're such a green tea advocate?
10: Okay. What you just said about increasing plasma antioxidant activity is really critical. There are many antioxidants that people consume that don't actually wind up in the body, or they don't wind up in the body in any significant amounts. The green tea antioxidants, which we know are among the most highly beneficial antioxidants in the entire world, are very well absorbed. They improve plasma antioxidant activity. That is the blood concentration of antioxidants. So what happens is you get this great concentration of antioxidant substances, which are protective compounds floating around in the body and protecting the cells of your body, your organs, every part of your body from premature destruction due to exposure to environmental pollutants and things in the diet. With regard to the whole blood glutathione, when we take in the right antioxidants, and not all antioxidant compounds are the right antioxidants, our bodies produce more of its own super protective compound called glutathione. So you take in the green tea extract, you build the antioxidant activity in your blood, and you also cause your body to produce this enormously beneficial, very well-studied, very powerful protective substance called glutathione. So it is remarkable. This isn't something that most high antioxidant foods or supplement ingredients do, but it does happen with a concentrated, properly made green tea extract.
3: All right, let's switch gears and talk about this curcumin, which is number two on your list. And by the way, these three ingredients are all found in the new green tea combo formula. We're going to be offering a free bottle in a few minutes, but talk to me about the curcumin, which is spelled C-U-R-C-U-M-I-N. Now, most people haven't heard of it, but scientists and researchers know it's one of the most powerful superfoods on the planet. It can positively influence our DNA, maintain joint comfort, healthy inflammation, and more. Can you share some of the incredible headlines on curcumin and tell us why you use this? And we talked about this off air a few minutes ago, this patented curcumin with greater absorption.
10: Okay. Well, first of all, I think while people might not know the term curcumin, they may well know turmeric root, which is a yellow spice, and it shows up in curries, and it's part of the 5,000-year-old Indian Ayurvedic system of medicine. I've been studying turmeric and its derivative curcumin since the 1970s, and I'll say this right off the bat, that there are almost no plant materials in the world as extensively studied as this. A couple of thousand studies can be found in the scientific and medical literature. We know that curcumin is powerfully antioxidant. We know that it has a remarkable capacity to protect the liver, and the liver is our primary detoxifying organ. It greatly enhances joint health. So if people are experiencing joint discomfort due to overuse, this really helps to relieve that. And it's also what we call cardioprotective. It helps to protect the heart. It helps to maintain normal, healthy cholesterol. And one last thing that is really kind of astounding is that curcumin actually causes your body to produce what are called neuroprotective factors in the brain. So it causes your body to produce these agents in the brain that protect the actual tissue of the nerves and the brain itself. There's almost nothing else that we know of that does this. Specifically, the curcumin that you mentioned offers about 7 times the absorption of other curcumin. So when you take 250 milligrams of this stuff, you get about 7 times the activity that you would if you took, say, a comparable amount of another curcumin extract. So this, in my opinion, is one of the most life-enhancing, protective, totally beneficial substances on Earth, and it has just decades of scientific and medical studies to back it up.
3: Now, Chris, I know that we talked already about the green tea in the curcumin in your new green tea CR liquid soft gel formula, which Purity is giving away for free today. But first, tell me about the third nutrient on the list, the resveratrol, which is super hot right now. Share with us some of the headlines and the science behind resveratrol. I know the French love it, but why is it on your short list?
10: Well, resveratrol is one of those remarkable compounds that I just sort of shake my head at how many different things it does. It is found in grapes, in wine grapes. It also shows up in cranberries. What we know about resveratrol is that, like green tea and also like curcumin extract, it's profoundly antioxidant. But more than that, it shows significant properties. When you look at some of the things in the body that happen during aging as a result of fat accumulation in tissue and insulin sensitivity, resveratrol helps to protect against those things. It's a powerful immune regulator. And you know, our immune system is responsible for keeping us healthy. It is remarkably beneficial for the heart. And this is why it's considered one of the keys to the so-called French paradox. You know, the French drink a lot of red wine, they eat a lot of cheese, they smoke cigarettes, and they stay slim and they have good cardiovascular health, which just seems completely unfair. But resveratrol appears to be key in that. And additionally, there is a brain benefit like there is with the curcumin with blood flow to the brain. So when you take resveratrol, you get brain blood flow. This means you get more oxygen to the tissues of the brain. So this is on my short list for all those reasons and for about a dozen more that would just plain take too long to explain.
3: All right, again, we're talking with Chris Killam, also known as the Indiana Jones of natural medicine, sometimes called the medicine hunter as well. Chris, let's laser in on how this wonderful formula that you created in conjunction with Purity Products. I know that Purity's been in business now for, what is it, over 20 years. They've got a top rating from the Better Business Bureau, and people can get a complimentary bottle of this green tea CR today. We'll give that number out in a few minutes, but first, what does the CR stand for? And second, you designed this formula in a liquid soft gel. Why do you like the liquid soft gel technology so much?
10: Okay, first questions first. It's called Green Tea CR, which is short for green tea, curcumin, and resveratrol, the big three ingredients that are in this product in meaningful amounts. The reason that it's in a liquid soft gel is that that allows for rapid and very complete absorption. I'm not suggesting that there's anything wrong with tablets or capsules that contain powders,
3: right,
10: because there isn't. But when you have a fluid soft gel, you just happen to get more quick breakdown of the capsule, more rapid absorption, and to some extent more complete absorption into the intestines. That means that your body utilizes more of the ingredients in the supplements. So green tea CR is green tea, curcumin, and resveratrol. And the reason for a liquid soft gel is it's just a superior dosage form, especially for these three particular ingredients.
3: Now, Chris, before we tell our listeners how they can get their very own complimentary bottle of green tea CR, tell me this. If you wanted to buy this green tea plus the patented BCM 95 curcumin plus the resveratrol, I mean, you'd spend close to probably at least $75 for all three bottles in the store. And yet today, Purity Products is giving away a free bottle. How are they able to do this?
10: Well, you can consider it kind of a smart bet. And what I mean by that, first of all, Purity's big, but they're also very strategic. They know that if a person who's listening will pick up the phone, call in and get their free bottle, and it really is free, as yep, in it doesn't cost you money, if that person will try the product, take it as recommended, they're going to feel it. And when they feel it, they're going to say, gee, I want this as part of my regular daily regimen. 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
3: Chris, hold that thought. 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Okay, Chris, talk about some of the headlines just on the green tea that we didn't get to yet. I understand that dieters just love green tea because it supports healthy fat metabolism. Is that right? And what does the research say about green tea when it comes to weight management?
10: Well, this is one of the especially wonderful things about green tea. We know that green tea has thermogenic properties. That is, it has heat-generating properties in the body, so it actually causes your body to burn more calories. So when you eat a meal, you're going to burn more calories from that meal as a result of taking a good, well-made, concentrated green tea extract. In addition, it has specific fat oxidation properties. It actually burns fat. I'm not suggesting that you're going to lose 20 pounds in a week, but I am saying that this is going to help your body to metabolize fat more efficiently. Over time, taking a green tea extract can help you to have a better fat to lean muscle ratio. So from a weight control standpoint, this is very good news. Additionally, green tea helps to stabilize blood glucose or blood sugar. And unstable blood sugar is one of the contributing factors to increased weight. So by stabilizing blood sugar, you have an effect on weight control and weight management. So it's really quite remarkable stuff. You need enough of it. We've got enough of it in green tea CR. It has to be the right extract. We've got the right extract. But the science is there for healthy weight management.
3: All right. Now, Chris, you say that with Purity's formula, it provides you with about 3 cups worth of green tea in each 2-capsule serving of these cutting-edge liquid soft gels. So you get all of the green tea's concentrated benefits for energy, for heart health, for alertness in just 2 soft gel caps. Plus, you get the curcumin and the resveratrol, too. So it's easy. You call it your daily shortcut to better health. Now, in this new green tea CR formula from Purity, it's really about the research. Share with us some of your favorite studies and the headlines on the curcumin that we didn't get to yet. I know this is one of your favorite ingredients for joint comfort and even for brain health.
10: Well, I especially like the liver protective, heart protective, and joint modifying properties of this stuff. The liver is our greatest detoxifying organ, and we know that we're constantly bombarded by toxins in the environment. In fact, blood studies show that newborn babies contain 200 industrial pollutants in their blood at the time of birth. So we need a functioning, super healthy, very strong liver. We might not think about our livers that much, but we need that. Mm-hmm. And we know that curcumin protects the liver. It keeps it strong. From a cardiac standpoint, it's highly beneficial for the heart. It's very good for maintaining healthy cholesterol and healthy platelet levels. And from a joint standpoint, we have innumerable studies showing overall improvement in joint health and relief and stable inflammatory activity, better joint mobility as a result of taking curcumin. I like the brain protective studies as well. You know, curcumin delivers all this. So I regard it as one of the single most important things that you can put in your body. And I'm very well aware that most people are not going to eat enough raw turmeric root to get the benefits that they should and that they can get from a concentrated curcumin extract.
3: 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I want to remind people that they can call now to get started with a free bottle of Green Tea CR from Purity Products. 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All right, back to the show. Chris, I don't want to get too technical here, but these antioxidants in green tea are classified as polyphenols. And they really are super powerful and well-respected by scientists. But in this green tea CR formula, there's more. It's got the green tea, it's got the curcumin, the resveratrol that we talked about, plus grape seed extract, pine bark, bioflavonoids, vitamin C. Can you talk to me about this array of really super antioxidants and polyphenols that you've put in the formula?
10: Well, yeah, I won't say that we kind of went overkill, but I will say that we really, really developed an efficient, comprehensive program here. Grape seed extract and pine bark extract both contain a group of highly specialized antioxidant compounds that not only do much of what I've already described, but also enhance the physical integrity of tissue in the blood vessels and the skin. So we put those in there for extra boost in antioxidant activity, but also for a specific type of activity that isn't as much addressed by the green tea, the curcumin, and the resveratrol. The bioflavonoids enhance the overall activity of vitamin C, and vitamin C itself is one of the most important nutrients that we can possibly take in. So I would say that we were very, very thorough. You know, when we went through what could be in this product, we said, you know, what would happen if we put in grape seed extract, pine bark extract, bioflavonoids, and vitamin C? We realized that we would have an utterly superior formula. And just to reiterate, I want people to experience dynamic health. I want people to feel great. This formula, the green tea CR, will make you feel great. And that's the purpose of it.
3: All right, Chris, I love this green tea CR combination formula. And remember, the CR stands for curcumin and resveratrol. I love that with this complimentary bottle today, our listeners can get started for free. That's great value. What would people expect to pay if they bought all of these separately in the store?
10: Well, I think if they bought high-quality products that contain these ingredients, they'd be into it for about $75 or so, possibly even $80.
3: Yeah.
10: So they'd wind up spending appreciably more than they're going to spend on the green TCR formula. And they still wouldn't get the grape seed extract. They still wouldn't get the pine bark extract, the bioflavonoids, or the vitamin C.
3: Chris, what kind of results can people expect to see? What can they expect to feel once they start taking this formula?
10: I think that people will feel greater joint mobility and comfort. I think they'll feel more energy. Because these ingredients also help to stabilize and maintain natural healthy blood sugar control, I think they'll have more sustained energy throughout the day. And I would just suspect that people will have an experience of greater vitality.
3: Now, Chris, the green tea CR, let me get this straight. It provides about 3 cups worth of green tea in each 2-capsule serving. Plus, you get the antioxidant equivalent of several servings of fruits and vegetables. Plus, you get the resveratrol equivalent of several servings of red wine and the joint comfort and brain function benefits of the curcumin. I mean, wow, all in one formula. In the last 2 minutes, talk to me about this shortcut to better health and why you want everyone listening to this program to call now for that complimentary bottle of green tea CR.
10: Okay. Fortunately, there's an immense body of science that has been growing steadily for the past 20 years, and it's really rich science now. We know that of the various plant-derived substances that exist, green tea extract, curcumin extract, and resveratrol extract are at the absolute top of the list of protective, vitality-enhancing, overall health-promoting compounds. There just isn't anything like these. They're in the green tea CR, CR standing for curcumin and resveratrol, product in meaningful amounts. People will take this product. They're going to feel the difference. You're going to feel energy. You're going to feel more vitality. You're just plain going to feel better, kind of more fluid and in that flow of good health.
3: Sure.
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8: 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This product is not intended to diagnose, treat, cure, or prevent any diseases.
9: 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I'm your host, Pat Campbell. 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We have got a fascinating show for you today. Now, it's no secret that as we age, most of us experience a steady decline in physical strength, speed, and endurance. We lose muscle, we lose power, we lose energy, and that can be disconcerting for a lot of people. Well, believe it or not, scientists have long known about a dietary supplement used by fitness enthusiasts, professional, college, and Olympic athletes that is clinically tested to build strength, power, and endurance. And this ingredient does it better than just about any other natural substance known to man. In fact, with over 300 human clinical studies, its safety record is outstanding. So what ingredient are we talking about? Well, stand by. Dr. Neil Levin is here to explain everything about this miraculous molecule. Now, Dr. Levin's a chiropractor, a nutritionist, and a longtime advisor to Purity Products. He's also the co-author of the book, The Best Kept Secrets to Healthy Aging. Dr. Levin, welcome back to the program.
10: Well, it's great to be here with you today, Pat. And that magic molecule we're talking about is creatine. Now, you know, most people haven't heard of creatine, but it's very, very common in the Olympic community. Professional athletes use it. Weightlifting enthusiasts use it because it does something absolutely extraordinary. It makes your muscles bigger. It makes your muscles stronger. I mean, I know it sounds amazing what I'm saying, Pat. I mean, I joke around with my patients in the clinic. This stuff is like spinach for Popeye, but it's incredible. It does work. It makes you stronger. And not only that, it actually improves brain function.
9: Now, Dr. Levin, I know the last time you were this excited, you were introducing superfruits and fish oil. That's almost 10 years ago. So tell me something about this cutting-edge ingredient, creatine, that we're focusing on today. Why are you so passionate about it?
10: Well, creatine, first of all, Pat, it's in every single cell in our bodies. And its main job, replenish energy. Mm-hmm. So creatine is basically like a battery recharger inside of your body. You see, your body uses a lot of energy every single day. And basically what creatine does is it recharges your cellular batteries. So basically, in a nutshell, it helps your muscles contract harder and better. It helps your brain think better. It improves your energy. It improves your mood. It's important for skin, for vision, for hearing. If your body uses energy to do it, creatine helps it. In fact, Pat, I'm going to tell you a little story.
9: All right.
10: This is a story from the Olympics. It goes back about 14 years. You know, back 14 years ago, 15, 20 years ago, athletes and their coaches, they knew about creatine, but they were afraid to use it because they were afraid the gains they were getting were so incredible, they thought that it might be considered doping.
9: Mm-hmm.
10: It's a natural substance, but they were kind of concerned.
9: Right.
10: So back in 1998, the International Olympic Committee officially confirmed creatine can be used by athletes to naturally enhance their performance. So now, when you're watching the Olympics on television and you see these beautiful athletes with these incredible muscles, or if you're watching football or boxing or baseball and you see these guys and they look fantastic, they worked hard to get there. But creatine was probably one of the things that helped them get where they got. And now we can use it too. It's not just for athletes, because Purity has this pure creatine formulation. Pat, they call it Everstrong because that's what it does. It's going to help you get stronger and stay stronger. And they're going to give it to you for free today. They're that confident. They know you're going to feel stronger, you're going to feel faster, you're going to feel better. You're even going to think better with this new Everstrong formula.
9: Now, Dr. Levin, not everybody understands how creatine actually works. I know you like to call it a little natural battery charger for your muscles. It's like an energy source for the body. But for those who are curious, can you explain in a little more detail just how creatine actually works in the body?
10: Yeah, well, let's put on our thinking caps for just a minute here. So you eat some carbohydrates, some fat, some protein, and what your body does is it burns these and it makes a molecule called ATP, or adenosine triphosphate. Now, you don't need to remember that, but what we do need to know is that ATP, this is our body's energy storage unit, if you will. This is your body's batteries. So when you need to do work and everything your body does, digestion, assimilation, moving your muscles, thinking, filtering in the liver, kidneys, making blood cells, everything requires energy. So once your body starts doing things, it makes this ATP, ADP. Now, unfortunately, ADP can't do anything for us. It can't do work. It's like having a car in your driveway with no gas in it. Yeah, the car could work, but there's no gas to make it go. Well, this creatine helps recharge ADP back to ATP, and now things happen again. Brain cells start thinking again. Muscle cells start contracting again. Skin cells can replenish themselves. Brain neurons can work better. So it's all about recharging your cellular batteries.
9: So creatine powers up your muscles. In other words, it makes them bigger, it makes them stronger, it boosts endurance, it promotes brain function. You say it puts you in a good mood, and it can even help your joints and bone mineral density. It seems like a pretty amazing compound. It sounds almost too good to be true. Do I have all this right?
10: You do have it right. So let's start with the muscles. What do your muscles need to do, Pat? They contract, right?
9: Right.
10: When they contract, they use up energy.
9: Mm-hmm.
10: The ATP goes down to ADP, but we need to get it back to ATP so they can work more. The creatine phosphate does that. It turns the ADP back into ATP. Let's move on to the heart. What's the heart made out of?
9: Muscle.
10: It's a muscle, exactly. And what did we just say muscles need to do? They need to contract. So when your heart is pumping, it's contracting over and over again, 72 beats a minute for the rest of your life. It requires creatine to recharge those batteries. Let's move to the brain. I mean, your brain, even though it's only 2% of your body's weight, it burns through 20% of your body's energy. It's a very thirsty organ. It needs lots of energy. Well, the creatine goes right through the blood-brain barrier. The brain neurons soak up that creatine, and it increases the concentration of creatine phosphate in your brain by about 9%. So now you have more resources there to do what? To recharge your batteries, to make more energy inside the brain. So what do you notice? You notice you're thinking better. It's shown to improve memory. It's shown to even improve memory in people that have been sleep deprived. It helps seniors. You know what? They even found over a very short term, just 5 days of 8 grams of creatine, improved mental tasks when they were firing a battery of questions at people. So they had to do math questions and science questions over and over and over, rapid fire. People didn't fatigue as quickly mentally when they took creatine. So if you have a job that's very stressful and you're constantly making decisions, this is absolutely for you. It actually helps replenish the brain's energy.
9: Now, Dr. Levin, I know Purity's new Everstrong delivers much more than just a basic creatine formula. Tell me about this patented coffee berry extract they added to the formula. I understand that this is actually the whole fruit from the coffee tree, not just the bean. The bean actually sits inside the berry, and the berry is packed with such antioxidant power, it's almost beyond belief. In fact, before the show, you mentioned to me that the coffee berry extract that you use in pure creatine is much stronger than blueberries or strawberries in terms of this antioxidant power. Now, that's amazing stuff. Do I have this right?
10: You have it exactly right, and that's why I added this coffee berry extract. Now, when you exercise, you're building muscle, but one of the downsides of exercise is that you make a lot of free radicals. So when you're making lots of free radicals, those are those nasty buggers. They need an electron, and they actually can damage tissues. So what I wanted to do here, because creatine is wonderful for people that are exercising. Mm-hmm. If you want to start an exercise plan, if you're exercising and you want to get stronger, you certainly want to take this new Everstrong formula. But I also wanted to protect those muscles, so I added this powerful antioxidant, this coffee berry, so it's right there in your system. And when you're exercising, working out, working hard, you have this extra layer of added antioxidant protection absorbing those added free radicals that we generate when we're exercising.
9: Now, Dr. Levin, as a chiropractor, obviously you tend to have a special focus on joint health. Now, we mentioned earlier that just the creatine by itself could have some great joint health benefits, but Purity Products didn't stop there. In fact, you guys have taken this to a whole nother level by reinforcing the formula with a unique patented ingredient called Fruit XB. Now, tell me about this Fruit XB. I heard a new clinical study found that it starts working on the knees in as little as just 7 days. That's pretty remarkable.
10: Yeah, it is pretty remarkable. You know, I'm a chiropractor, so I'm dealing with patients who are in pain every single day, whether it's neck pain or back pain or knee pain, what have you. So when I see a study that shows that people are getting more comfortable with the substance, count me in. I'm interested. And so this study I read about, Fruit XB, got me really excited. It's a 2012 study published in the American Journal Biomedical Science, and the study was performed on a group of men and women, and their knees had to have changes shown on CT to be in this study. And then what the researchers did is they broke them down into two groups. One group got placebo, the other group got this Fruit XB. Mm-hmm. Now, within just 1 week, the people on Fruit XB noticed dramatic changes, but within 2 weeks, they were 29% better, Pat. So you say 29% better how? Well, according to the WOMAC test. Now, WOMAC is a widely used, validated 24-parameter questionnaire on the hip and the knee, and it looks at things like physical comfort, physical function, common activities such as walking, standing, climbing a flight of stairs, getting into and out of a car, even heavy chores. So it looks at everything, and these folks were 29% better in just 2 weeks with this Fruit XB, but they didn't stop there. What they also did is they did some blood work. Now, if your doctor sends you for blood work, he may ask for C-reactive protein. So naturally, what do we want to see? We want to see low levels of C-reactive protein. Well, the group on Fruit XB, Pat, in 2 weeks, C-reactive protein went down by 37%.
9: Wow.
10: That is a wow. So They were more comfortable. They could walk upstairs better. They could get up from a chair better. They could get into and out of the car better. They could do light and heavy chores better, and their blood markers were better. Really, really cool stuff. So, you know, when people are exercisers, when they want their muscles to be stronger, when they want to feel better, that's great. But, hey, I want your joints to feel better, too. So I added this Fruit XB right there. It's right in Everstrong. So you get the Fruit XB, you get the coffee berry, you get the creatine. I even added some vitamin D in there, and Purity is going to give it away for free. So a dynamite offer. Make sure you take advantage of that.
9: I want you to talk about the quality.
10: Yeah.
9: Because there is some junk out there with impurities and people may have had a bad experience. You guys have got the best creatine out there. Tell everybody
10: right.
9: about
10: we
9: this.
10: We use something called CreaPure, and I demanded this because you want to make sure that you're dealing with purity that's beyond reproach. And this CreaPure, it's made in Germany. It's considered the finest creatine out there. And of course, that's what we used in Everstrong. And what's really great is that you can get this in tablets, or if you prefer, they also make it in a delicious, easy to take cherry berry powder that you just mix with a little water and you drink it down. And now as you're starting to exercise, even if it's just a walking program, or if you're doing a little jog, or you're trying to do some squats out of a chair, you're working out with weight, whatever you're doing, you're going to get better results with this Everstrong formula. And hey, it's free, so how can you not try it?
9: All right, now, Dr. Levin, Purity has a tremendous double free offer today. I understand that
11: not only are you giving away a free bottle of the Everstrong, but you're also including a free box of Purity's all-new B12 EZ Melts. Now,

0: 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So Purity's new B12 Easy Melts, you put it on your tongue, it tastes delicious. 5-10 seconds later, it's gone. 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And the B12 Easy Melts, this buccal delivery system, you raise your B12 levels as well as you would with a B12 shot. This is fantastic. And what does B12 do once it gets inside you? It helps you make red blood cells so your body carries oxygen better. It helps you create new DNA, which you need for everything. It helps your brain transmit messages to the rest of your body because it makes the insulation around the nerves. Along with the folic acid and the B6 that's in there also, it helps the arteries to be flexible and youthful. So this is very, very important stuff. And I wanted to make sure, you know, I want people to feel better when they start using this Everstrong formula. I know you're going to feel better. But if you're low on B12, you may not notice the benefits. So now I'm adding that B12 right in there. So you take your scoop of creatine every day. You use that B12 Easy Melt every day. And when you start using both of these, you're going to feel great. It's exciting, Pat. Don't miss out. I want you to get both of these bottles free. And I don't know how much longer Purity is going to give away both for free.
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1: I'm Roxanne Evans, Fox News. We're learning more on the suspect in the Fly Dubai commercial jetliner flight last week. Fox's Trey Yingst in Tel Aviv, Israel, with the latest.
2: New details continue to emerge in that attempted hijacking of a Fly Dubai flight last week to Tel Aviv. The captain of the flight describing what those initial moments were like in a call with Israeli Prime Minister Benjamin Netanyahu. He said, "My first thought was there was catastrophic damage to the aircraft." The investigation into the co-pilot continues as the AP named Hammam al-Hammami as the suspect. Al-Hammami reportedly used an axe in the attack that may have already been inside the cockpit. The Omani national has been banned from flying in Oman due to his extremist views. Questions do remain about the vetting process that allowed him to be hired by Fly Dubai and co-pilot a flight to Israel. At this point, no additional links have been disclosed to foreign governments, including Iran, despite President Trump discussing possible ties.
1: The UAE shared a list of passengers and crew with Israel before the flight took off, according to officials. And the search continues for a medical plane carrying six people from Bermuda to Boston. The Coast Guard says debris from the plane has been found off the coast of Nantucket. The plane lost contact with air traffic control early yesterday morning after the pilot reported electrical problems. This is one of the last exchanges between the pilot and air traffic control.
3: Roger, you said you're coming in blind, everything?
4: Okay, you declare an emergency or no?
3: Okay,
4: you're coming in a little weak, so you're I didn't hear what your response was, if you were declaring an emergency or no.
1: That plane vanished shortly after a storm began to move in. Four Canadian crew members were transporting a patient and a family member. Director of National Intelligence Jay Clayton will now lead a new White House AI task force. President Trump calling it the Super Intelligence Force. 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
6: 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And now, Spencer McGowan, president and six-time winner of the Forbes Best in North Texas Wealth Managers, joined by Alex Toline, chief operating officer of McGowan Group Asset Management.
7: 2026 shocking surprises. Investors, tycoons, and business leaders, welcome to the October 4th, 2026 edition of Net Worth Radio. 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We are grateful that you've tuned in, and we hope to demonstrate that with a fast-paced tour of the global financial markets that helps you make great decisions in the year ahead. I'm joined by Alex Toline, radiating excellence and brilliance, basking in the glow of his annual golf trip.
8: Thank you, Spencer.
7: All right.
8: I want to get started with the executive summary.
7: Oh, please, please do.
8: So we've had a lot of surprises in 2026.
7: Shocked.
8: Epic fury. Right, still going on. Massive profit growth. probably the greatest we've ever seen, underscored by some mark to markets of big tech investments in things like Anthropic and OpenAI. Productivity surge, U.S. economic strength, GDP twice the average, record low unemployment claims, U.S. energy dominance, and capital expenditure explosions.
7: All right, we're gonna revisit that.
8: Okay.
7: Now, what else? Because the year is three-fourths over.
8: Yeah, so best performances and worst performances today. You want to cover that real quick?
7: Top 10, bottom 10. No, I wanted to stick with the surprises.
8: Okay.
7: And you're going to walk us through, as we go through the headline roundup, what does the peak of this bull market look like?
8: Oh.
7: Maybe a little anticipation, because they don't. Bull markets don't last forever.
8: They don't. But I will tell you this. I remember in 2005, looking at the spreads between home prices, particularly in California and Florida, and rental rates, and the gap was massive, right? And I was like, ooh, it's not going to end good. But it'll last a couple more years.
7: Okay.
8: 1995, 96 was kind of the same thing, right? Lasted a few more years.
7: Oh.
8: You could tell it was overpriced, but not over yet.
7: Well, we will also conclude the program with some bargains created by disruption.
8: I like it.
7: And bargains that would be resilient in an equity bear,
8: mm-hmm.
7: at least in forward return calculations.
8: Yep.
7: All right, so shocked. I want to do the shocking again.
8: Let's do it.
7: Let's go a little more in depth. Yes, Epic Fury, Ayatollah gone.
8: Yeah.
7: Right? Then the Ukrainian breakthrough with Firepoint.
8: What's that?
7: Those are the drones.
8: Okay, yeah.
7: And we covered that lady's history a few episodes ago.
8: The princess of drones.
7: Oh, man. They have wiped out Russia's refining capacity.
8: Yeah, that has not helped us, has it?
7: Well, oh, you, how so?
8: Well, it's 7% of the exportable total global supply of diesel fuel.
7: That is rippling its way. Now, here's another shock that has to do with the gasoline and the diesel.
8: Okay.
7: The premise since the 1970s had been oil goes up, right?
8: Yep.
7: And then we have a recession. But economic growth accelerated. So economic growth, see, this is shocking, because sometimes if you get surprised by something, you have to say, well, maybe my premise was wrong. Okay, gasoline goes up. Yes, inflation. And the economy is going to suffer.
8: Mm-hmm.
7: Well, two things on this. First, the economy growing at 5%.
8: Yeah, it's huge.
7: I'll put this in context.
8: Okay.
7: The last time that we had 6% GDP growth.
8: I think I know when this was.
7: For an entire year. It was in the Reagan years.
8: Yep.
7: So Reagan takes office. Some of this will sound familiar. Goes on a massive deregulation campaign. Cuts the Federal Register of Regulations in half.
8: Right.
7: It's actually down about 40%.
8: Okay.
7: I think they snuck some new ones back in.
8: They tend to do
7: that. Yeah, by the end of the year, they had come up with some new rules. But in any case, it was cut in half. There was a tax cut.
8: Mm-hmm.
7: And the deregulation unleashed productivity.
8: That's right.
7: And by 1986, inflation, you know, which peaked in the late 70s, right around 1981, actually.
8: Yeah.
7: It had come back down. So it was, again, you have to acknowledge these surprises, but lots and lots of jobs,
8: yep.
7: Record low unemployment claims, economic growth accelerated, 50% profit growth for the S&P 500 over last year. And we're about to get the October reports.
8: Mm-hmm.
7: So fourth quarter begins. So, gee, that was fast.
8: Part of the question in this third quarter reporting, I think, will be, is this peak earnings growth? Okay. And that's talking about the rate of change of earnings growth.
7: Delta, delta, delta.
8: Delta, delta, delta. Can I help you, help you, help you?
7: Rate of change, rate of change, rate of change. So if my earnings growth starts to slow down.
8: Yes.
7: The rate of change in my earnings growth is moving downward. I'm still making more money.
8: That's right.
7: Than the year prior, but peak earnings growth. And it could have been the July announcements for the second quarter.
8: Well, I think part of this sideways move that we've had for the last 6 months has to do with some anticipation that we may have peaked. And is there's kind of a chewing and a repricing going on really to accommodate that potentiality?
7: Well, the memory explosion was one, and Micron was a good example. So we thought, oh man, that is overpriced because it went up so much so fast.
8: It was
7: right?
8: cheap.
7: It was at the end of at the beginning of the year, whew, went from 192 to 455. Well, earnings were projected to be $50 in 2027,
8: yep.
7: Then $100, now $160.
8: Yep.
7: So just
8: I still have that
7: a memory explosion.
8: I still have that report sitting in the IC with the projections of what the forward earnings in 2027 were supposed to be, and that was March of this year.
7: Wow.
8: Yeah.
7: So that's that we're looking for that peak. Now, 2026, three quarters over. Would you like to do sectors or top 10? Why don't we do top 10, bottom 10?
8: Yeah,
7: if you were ready, you were chomping at the bit.
8: Yeah, not surprising. A couple of these names did make it in the portfolio, by the way. But SanDisk, 613%.
7: Didn't have that one, though.
8: Nope. Moderna, 561%. That was...
7: cancer breakthrough.
8: Yeah, there you go. Dell Technologies, 335%. Micron, 266%. Seagate, see a theme here. Seagate, 225%. Intel, 212%. Bloom Energy, 200. Marvell Tech, it's all tech related, right? Except for Moderna.
7: That's biotech.
8: Advanced Micro Devices, 182. Hewlett Packard Enterprises, 159.
7: And who was left behind in the S&P, the bottom 10?
8: Charter Communications, minus 46%.
7: That is some deep value there.
8: They have a lot of debt. There is a potential pathway to victory for them, but it's not easy. I think
7: Starlink is just gonna eat they're already eating their lunch.
8: Well, they're doing deals with Starlink. That's the news.
7: That could bail
8: surprise.
7: Them out.
8: That could bail them out.
7: I don't know
8: out.
7: What proprietary advantage they would have that Elon wants, but go ahead.
8: I think they're just networked. Pentair minus 48, Rollins Inc. minus 49, Fair Isaac minus 50, Lululemon minus 52.
7: Man, they beat up on Nike, too.
8: Yep. Well, they just kicked him out, didn't they? Insulet, I'm not sure what that is, 53. AppLovin.
7: Not loving it.
8: Not loving it, minus 54. Intuit, minus 59. And CoStar Group, minus 60%. CoStar's kind of an interesting story because they own all the salvage yards and they're consolidating, they're moving into Europe, but apparently nobody cares. Is that CoStar? No, I'm thinking Copart. I'm sorry. CoStar is not them.
7: We digress, and now we move to the sectors.
8: Okay.
7: What's the number one sector in the S&P 500 this year?
8: What is it?
7: It's the S&P Energy Index.
8: Ah, there you go.
7: It's a 42%. And you would think, okay, information technology would be leading. It's 29%. The NASDAQ 100, also tech-heavy, 20%. Now, the bottom sectors are always intriguing. Consumer discretionary, minus 5%.
8: Well, utilities, minus 6%.
7: That was strange with Vistra.
8: Right? Yeah.
7: I mean, it went up so fast. I had never seen utilities at that valuation.
8: It was nuts.
7: So it was a nice profit, but you're really in a period of utilities having to figure out, wow, they've got to expand. They've got the regulation. I don't think that's a good part to be. Right? You have big capital expenditures, overregulated, lots of demand for power, which was the reason for the rally. on that side. So coming up next, let's do the five big mistakes. Shout out to Papa Dean. In his book, he had the stupid things people do with their money, including getting obsessed during a correction and selling perfectly good assets, right?
8: Yep.
7: But we wanted to build on that from true experience as wealth managers. We're going to bring that to light. And then the grand finale is today's headline roundup.

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1: 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We know what's gone on with energy markets this year. Q3 earnings expectations for that sector, about 112%. It's the lowest from a PE standpoint valuation looking out. So you got to play energy. It's only about 4% of the S&P 500. Being overweight there does not take a whole lot. It's certainly a sector you should have exposure to.
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3: A shout out to my dad, Dean McGowan, also known as Papa Dean, here on Net Worth Radio. He published the book, Keeping Your Money, actually has won a couple of awards for it. And I think the strongest chapter is stupid things people do with their money. And he went through real examples of stupid things people do with their money. We want to build on that with real life experiences from Alex and I and what we've seen over the years. All right, Alex, the five big mistakes most investors make.
4: Are you ready?
3: Just walk us through it.
4: Okay. I'm going to go one by one, then we can kind of discuss them. First one is obsession, overspending, overpaying, gambling, and what do you know that just ain't so?
3: That's right.
4: That's Mark Twain, right?
3: Yeah. We'll work our way back up in defining these. So, you know, it's not what a man doesn't know that gets him in trouble.
4: Mm-hmm.
3: It's what he knows that just ain't so. I believe I got the quote essentially correct.
4: Yeah.
3: Yeah. People believe stuff that just ain't so. And we've got some funny examples of that. All right.
4: And then what to do instead.
3: Okay.
4: So we want to cover that too.
3: All right. Working our way back up to five.
4: So obsession. My quote on this is, you know, are you here to be right or are you here to make a return and preserve capital? And we've seen this a lot with people that get into positions over the years and they're like, well, I'm going to be right. And then it goes down and then they become long-term investors forever.
3: Okay, well, we're going to come back to obsession. If everybody's focused on something and you can't think of anything else, you might want to broaden your horizons and not get obsessed with one thing. Go ahead. What's next?
4: All right. Overspending. I like to call this lottery traps.
3: Great examples of that. Overspending is pretty self-explanatory, but we've got some surprising examples there. And the last two.
4: Overpaying is always a good one, right? Because we saw that. We've seen that a couple times in real estate because, well, prices will always go up.
3: And that's not true.
4: And that's not true. Gambling.
3: Oh, and some people don't know they're gambling.
4: Yeah.
3: And we've got some good examples there. So let's start with obsession. All right.
4: Okay.
3: Everybody's obsessed with AI right now.
4: Yeah.
3: You got a bunch of people over there, you know, saying, oh, man, we're all going to die in the Matrix. And then you got Jensen Wang, you know, saying, hey, this is and Elon Musk saying this is awesome. So everybody's focused on that. But it pays to remember some of the stories. Obsession, the frenzy of 1999.
4: Oh, yeah.
3: The late 90s. We were buying up those zero coupon bonds. Everybody's like, well, why don't you have any Lucent?
4: Right.
3: Right. There was Lucent, Alcatel, Nortel, and Pets.com. What do they all have in common?
4: They're broke.
3: they're not here anymore. Okay. But they were, everybody was focused on that. And clean tech was an obsession. And we're going to cover an example.
4: Okay.
3: Right? Because clean tech is still with us.
4: Yeah.
3: But everybody was obsessed with it in 2021.
4: It's going to the moon.
3: That's right. Because you had, well, let's just say clean tech was an obsession and a frenzy. And you got to remember that 2014 Master Limited Partnerships.
4: Ooh, I remember that so vividly.
3: And all these companies were overspending at the time. You helped us to exit and not get, you know, obsessed.
4: Well, I remember this pretty clearly. We're in an investment committee meeting in Energy Transfer, which is, you know, a company we love today. But in 2014, you bring out the earnings statement and you're like, they just borrowed another $9 billion to pay dividends.
3: No, they borrowed $2 billion a quarter.
4: Well, all right. So yeah, $8
3: billion. To build pipelines and pay dividends.
4: It's like, that's not a good idea.
3: Well, if somebody's borrowing money to pay a dividend, that is a bad idea. But everybody was obsessed. So there was one notable, highly successful Dallasite. Mm-hmm. And I had the backstory. So he was so obsessed with the Master Limited Partnerships.
4: Yep.
3: He was bragging that he had $1 billion worth on margin.
4: That's correct.
3: And on margin.
4: Yeah.
3: Because he could borrow money and just pay a little interest and get a big fat 6-7% dividend.
4: Yeah, that's easy.
3: Yeah. Yeah, that's just brilliant. It's called the carry trade. Well, it carried right into the huge correction and it ended in a margin call. So they sold his MLPs to pay off the debt. It was probably a $300 million loss by my calculation at the time. Now, so that was an obsession.
4: Well, you know, another story around that, we had a one client at the time that was consolidating with us. She said, well, I don't need you guys to help me with MLPs. That's easy.
3: That's easy.
4: There you go.
3: I remember that. That was easy. That was really easy from 2014 through 2020. Ouch.
4: Yeah.
3: Anyway, so you want to be obsessed with the concept. Even energy infrastructure will deserve a harvest at some point, like we did in 2014.
4: That's right.
3: Don't always get it right. But anyway, overspending. I have an example of this.
4: Yeah.
3: I had two cases.
4: Okay.
3: Now, the story is there's a group between, I would say, $5 and $10 million.
4: Mm-hmm.
3: Now, you think you're rich.
4: Yeah.
3: Really rich. And in both of these cases, they decided that they could, it was after, you know, we probably had a good year or something. And they're mm-hmm. like, oh, we've got to get a beach house or we got to get a mountain house and we'll just borrow the money. Right.
4: And, okay.
3: Okay. So you're going to borrow money to buy a second indulgence in real estate.
4: Mm-hmm.
3: And you're going to have to pay property tax.
4: Sure.
3: Have you done the budget on that? You know, because if you think you're really rich between $5 and $10 million until you buy two big old homes on margin, you know, borrowing money.
4: So
3: it's like you are not that rich. Is way overspending. And the temptation at $5 to $10 million seems to be just as bad as even lower levels.
4: You know,
3: now, sometimes the obsession happens over 10 million because then you think you're really rich.
4: It's very interesting. I think a good exercise is to calculate carry cost. And what is this really going to cost me on an annual basis? What's my cash flow? Right. My overall cash flow. And that gets to, you know, do I actually have a budget for that?
3: Good point.
4: And if you're collecting $400,000, $500,000, $600,000 in dividends and interest and you want to go to a beach or to the mountains, just rent it. Come on. Yeah, I mean, spend $10,000 on a week.
3: If you have a big profit and you want to pay cash, that's fine. But Anyway,
4: even then, I think
3: that's why you update your wealth plan.
4: You still need to cover, you know, the carry cost of what this thing's going to really run you.
3: Okay, let's do some overpaying.
4: Overpaying.
3: And this is where it goes with obsession, because if you're obsessed with a concept and you're hearing about it, let's do a clean tech example of overpaying for something.
4: Well, you got up here some of the small nuclear reactors. Oklo, as an example, had a huge run, right? Went from $66 to $120.
3: No, they went from, $6 to $200. Wow. And that was 2024 to 2025.
4: Yeah. Had a huge run.
3: $200. And how much money had they ever made?
4: Never.
3: No, they lost money.
4: Yeah, they burned cash like crazy.
3: How much in sales did they have at the time when they were 200?
4: Zero.
3: Oh.
4: Zero.
3: But now they're 37. So they were $30 billion market cap. Now they're seven.
4: Yeah. And they're probably going to be cheaper, right? Reality starts to set in. These things take longer. They burn more cash than you think. Ultimately, they'll have to raise money, which means share issuance or debt issuance. And and then you probably have another opportunity in a year or two or three, right? When they start getting all that stuff in shape. And
3: it's okay to wait.
4: It's a better opportunity then.
3: And you could say, well, if I'm not obsessed with one concept, then it's fairly easy for me, right?
4: Mm-hmm.
3: To move to a different concept.
4: Yeah.
3: Right. But if you're obsessed with one thing, then you tend to overpay. And I guess we could get into other examples like Lucid, Rivian, right?
4: Mm-hmm.
3: Those are good examples, but.
4: Oh, yeah.
3: Now just straight gambling. Okay. I want to cover the pricing of a picture of a monkey.
4: These were hot.
3: So the monkey picture.
4: Digital monkey picture.
3: Bored Ape Yacht Club.
4: You can't hang this in your house unless you got a house in the metaverse.
3: That was smart, too. So, crypto is the way of the future, right?
4: Yeah.
3: And non-fungible tokens are just pictures. In this case, they were just pictures of monkeys.
4: Yeah.
3: So let's cover the pricing on these things. Because people got really obsessed on the crypto side. So we're going to take a quick break.
4: I was about to say.
3: Then we're going to cover a couple of examples of what was gambling and obsession combined. Stay tuned.
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3: The five big mistakes most investors make at one time or another, whether they'll tell anybody about it or not.
4: Right.
3: All right, that's what we're covering. And Alex, go through the five categories, and we're down to the last
4: two,
3: and we may come back up the chain, but go ahead.
4: All right, we got obsession, overspending, overpaying, gambling, and then what you know that's true, that just ain't so.
3: That's right. Believing something that's not true. So that's why Alex and I here on the show, and also in the investment committee, we play the game true or not true.
4: Yeah.
3: True that the Strait of Hormuz will be reopened shortly?
4: Probably not.
3: Not true. Okay, we made that mistake one weekend.
4: Yeah.
3: Like, oh yeah, okay, it looks like it's over. That was a mistake.
4: Yeah.
3: Now, we didn't change the portfolio as a result.
4: No, not at all.
3: We tend to move steady based on research. All right, so Bored Ape number 8817.
4: Mm-hmm.
3: I'd like to cover the history.
4: Ooh.
3: So Bored Ape number 8817 came out 2021 at $200.
4: Okay.
3: They price it in Ethereum because I guess that was fancier back then because crypto is way of the future.
4: Yeah.
3: And if you're buying a non-fungible token using crypto, then you're at the top of the intellectual food chain, aren't you?
4: Well, Sotheby's got involved in this deal.
3: This has panache. Now, kudos to the seller.
4: That's right.
3: All right. So what happened at the highest sales price for Bored Ape? Picture of a monkey, number 8817. What happened?
4: All right. So this thing originally mints in April of 2021. In October of 2021.
3: Six months later,
4: goes for sale at Sotheby's in an auction and sells for $3.4 million.
3: Congratulations to the guy that accomplished that.
4: Sold that.
3: Congratulations to the seller. Okay, now there's a floor price.
4: Yeah,
3: I think it's more like an intention than a hard dollar bid, but about $17,000 now.
4: Ouch.
3: So somebody got so obsessed, right?
4: Yep.
3: And was gambling on the price of a monkey picture.
4: I gotta have it.
3: You were obsessed. And of course, in retrospect, overpaying. And it feels like gambling now.
4: Oof.
3: So I'm looking, and there's a bunch of different things here. The holders were granted access to spinoff collections. Like there was the Bored Ape Yacht Club, and you could get some Mutant Ape Yacht Club. Okay. Bored Ape Kennel Club and early allocations of Ape Coin alongside Other Side Virtual Land.
4: Yeah, I want that.
3: Okay.
4: Come see me at my house on the internets.
3: That is the way of the future. And Zuckerberg over at, you know, Meta.
4: Burned a ton of cash thinking the metaverse was going to be a thing.
3: Well, he made up for it. He admitted his mistake and he moved on.
4: Yes.
3: He ended, to his credit, his obsession. And, you know, Meta's doing okay. But
4: they almost put him in an asylum or something.
3: Man. All right. Now we got.
4: Or got mad at him.
3: All the crypto bros, a lot of them.
4: Yeah.
3: Right? Bitcoin rebounded to 78,000. But a lot of the crypto bros, they've gone over to just straight gambling.
4: Oh, yeah.
3: Kalshi, Polymarket.
4: 0 day to expiration options.
3: Yep. Sydney Sweeney's advertising for one of the sports gambling platforms.
4: Oh, yeah.
3: And all right, because you get obsessed with it and you think you know.
4: Well, yeah.
3: And
4: well, you know, you're down a couple $100. You're like, well, I'll just make one more bet, make it all back. And then you're down 600. Then you're down 6,000.
3: Yeah.
4: It's that hole keeps getting bigger.
3: Oh, this is part. Okay. We're going to move to the wisdom of Katrina. So,
4: yes.
3: So the beautiful Katrina McGowan, at one time, she took this $25,000 course in Forex trading.
4: Okay. How much was it?
3: $25,000. And this is before she met me. And when about the time we met, back in 2015, right? She was deep into that Forex.
4: Okay.
3: And she got so obsessed and a little overconfident and a little angry that one of the trades that was supposed to work didn't work.
4: Yeah.
3: And she kind of blew it up. Now, the net result was she realized that was a mistake.
4: Yeah.
3: And that it was a form of gambling. And so she's actually a pretty good investor now. She's, I mean, she trounced. She trounces performance. And sometimes it's not with the same kind of logic I would use.
4: Right.
3: But you got to hand it to her. I don't let her keep that account here. I say, you got to do that at your Fidelity account because I don't want anything to do with it.
4: Well, with those kinds of things, what I found find super, obviously, I have a trading background, done it for years. And people think it's a personal thing. Like, oh, the market does not care how you feel about anything.
3: And true, not true. You think something's true or you feel that the market's wrong.
4: Yeah.
3: Well, you know something that just ain't so. If the market, is the market wrong? So let's cover two other examples.
4: I was going to say, that's like standing in the ocean in front of a tsunami and saying, well, stop.
3: So, yeah, true, not true, okay? Real estate always goes up.
4: No, not true.
3: Not true. And yeah, Robert Kiyosaki has over $1 billion in debt.
4: I heard that.
3: I know. That was.
4: I guess that's.
3: He's proud of it. He says, you know, that's, if you owe the bank a lot of money, then you know.
4: They have a problem, not you.
3: Yeah. Well, it's non-recourse because he's famous.
4: Yeah.
3: So, all right. Equity markets always recover. Alex, true, not true?
4: Not true. I mean. Most, how much time do you have? And what equity market are you talking about?
3: The two longest periods, just to get back to even, about 16 years.
4: Yeah.
3: 1965 to 1981. Okay.
4: Yeah.
3: Also, 2000 through 2016 for the for the NASDAQ. So that, now, what made money during that period? Right? You had those two big corrections.
4: Yeah.
3: It was high yield bonds because you could get big fat checks.
4: Yep.
3: And bonds tend to go back to par unless the issuer defaults. That's a solution.
4: Then we have a little private equity in there too, right?
3: Yeah, private equity. In one way, you're overpaying, but it also relates to the overspending.
4: Yeah. Well, every private equity deal, almost all the ones I've seen, is like, okay, well, we're put this together, then we're going to do some things, and we're going to have an exit in 5 to 7 years.
3: Yes.
4: They all have an exit, 5 to 7 year exit.
3: I have three of those that I tried that are now over 10 years old.
4: Yeah.
3: And
4: no exit.
3: No exit, no cash flow. I do have one that cash flows.
4: That's good.
3: It's actually a hospice deal. But I'm glad I did it in moderation. The real estate deals, they've worked.
4: So, yeah. So,
3: they just took a lot longer.
4: Yeah.
3: They took a lot longer than you think. And there were periods without cash flow. So if I'm overspending and I'm doing private equity.
4: And you can't get your money back out of that.
3: No. And I it's going to pay me interest like private credit.
4: Mm-hmm.
3: All right. Well, what if it stops paying? How's your budget?
4: That's not good.
3: So if you think you're fancy and rich, one of the things overspending, you go get the second house and have a mortgage on that too. And then you do some private equity because it's going to pay you 10% or 12%. Yeah. Right. Well, what if that stops paying? And, you know, it's not like the house that the extra house that you bought is maybe real estate doesn't always go up.
4: Right.
3: So 2008 was a great example of that, where the assumption that real estate always goes up led people into leverage and they thought, oh, OK, well, we can rent it out. Well, nobody's renting anything. Right. There's no bids on anything.
4: Yeah.
3: And the portfolio is going to be down too because nobody wants to buy anything.
4: Oof.
3: So this is, it's important for the review process to update your spreadsheets.
4: Yeah, you got to stress test that some, right?
3: And, yep.
4: You know, I was talking to a friend of mine recently, and we're talking about what the levels are. And I just said, you know, you need enough cash flow to live and survive a crisis and not have to sell great assets, right?
3: During the crisis.
4: During the crisis. So you have to plan for that ahead and not do crazy stuff like buying a bunch of houses and beach houses. And although I do, there is a beach house I may want to buy one day, just not yet.
3: Pay cash.
4: Okay.
3: You got to have the cash.
4: That's what my advisor says to do. That's what I'm going to do.
3: Yeah. We'll have to rerun your spreadsheet. Okay. So true, not true. Oil and gas are going away.
4: Not true.
3: People thought it was true.
4: They did.
3: We have a lot of good examples. Stuff people think is true, and then it turns out to be not true. That's it. And when liquidity dries up, you got to be prepared.
4: Yeah.
3: Which also means when you're near new highs, we'll cover the headlines of the week next.
4: Mm-hmm.
3: But, you know, when you're at new highs, pay off some debt, build a stash of cash. We'll be right back for the headline roundup.
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9: 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And you can see that this year in how much better smaller value stocks are doing, which are the recipients of those loans, versus smaller growth stocks. 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
3: 2026 is a bond bear market. May I quantify?
4: Yes, please.
3: 20-year U.S. Treasury ETF, now down 10% for the year.
4: Ouch.
3: So if my yield at the beginning of the year was 4-something,
4: mm-hmm,
3: and I'm down 10, That's one of the worst bond market performances for long treasuries in history, really. You could go 1994 was similar.
4: Yeah.
3: You could have lost 20% in long government bonds.
4: Okay.
3: Right? Then you had, of course, the 1981 bear market.
4: Yep.
3: That was another one. But as I look at those, let's get the update on the yields. We'll do the yields. And then the bargains created by the fallout. And that's just measured by par value. All right. 10-year U.S. Treasury, yep, 5.25%. That puts almost all mortgages well above 7%.
4: New origination, yes.
3: And the 20-year U.S. Treasury. So I think the mortgages are a great opportunity. And one of our conservative funds,
4: mm-hmm,
3: right? He's held up well this year as a positive total return.
4: That's pretty good.
3: That's good. But it also puts him back probably at a 15 to 20% discount to par.
4: All right.
3: So embedded capital gains.
4: That's a, well, I like that.
3: Yeah, that's part of it. Now, 20-year U.S. Treasury, 5.63%. Now, they quit issuing the 20-year, so you don't have all the data, but it's about a 25-year high.
4: Yeah.
3: So it's 2001. Now, take us through the article and your favorite high points. Wall Street Journal weighs in.
4: That's right. Six investing pros weigh in on surging yields. Dan Iveskin from PIMCO said that on the mortgage side, most consumers locked in low mortgage rates. They expect some slowing, not a recession. You can build a 6-7% high quality portfolio, which he compares favorably with stock market trading at higher valuations. Then you have Sonal Desai out of Franklin Templeton.
3: They were really good when Templeton was Templeton.
4: Yeah.
3: He's not so, and their performance not so good now, but what does he have to say?
4: She has to say that she doesn't believe higher rates are going to crush the economy. And really, you know, higher rates are part of a function of a really fast growing economy.
3: Okay.
4: Right. But I think my favorite is Rick Rieder out of BlackRock.
3: Yes.
4: He says, my funds are yielding 7% plus for 3-year duration. I've waited 4 decades for the ability to do that.
3: He's been waiting 40 years?
4: 40 years.
3: Well, what'd he do in between?
4: he might have been able to get there, but not.
3: Well, he became chief investment officer for global fixed income for BlackRock, overseeing $2 trillion in assets.
4: Yeah.
3: Wow. Don't need to take big risks to attract fixed income returns. So the fourth quarter are planned for the portfolios.
4: Yep.
3: Pay raises for everybody.
4: I like that sound.
3: The rotation into the best forward yields, mm-hmm. where you get paid real cash. And it's a good time to upgrade the wealth management plan, because we still have a lot of the portfolios or part of the portfolio over in just the T-bills, like Warren Buffett.
4: Mm-hmm.
3: We don't charge for that, right? Got the Vanguard over there and the Dreyfus. Basically, the T-bill yield, which is now, that's something important too, 4.2%. You know what that tells us?
4: What's that?
3: Okay, you've got the October 29th announcement.
4: Mm-hmm.
3: And the December 9th is the next Fed announcement. That is a rate increase at both meetings.
4: Yep.
3: It's already done it.
4: It's already priced in.
3: The T-bill leads it because, as we said week before last, the Fed is leaky.
4: I was talking to a client this week, and the last time we got kind of excited about tax-free bonds was 2013.
3: Yes.
4: In that yield spike, they called it the taper tantrum. You had the long bond move about 100 basis points in 6 months, shook loose a bunch of really high quality muni bonds, and we just bought them all up.
3: And so the tax-free, tax exempts are back to bargain status compared to forward returns in other places.
4: Mm-hmm.
3: Then you have the high yield market.
4: Yeah.
3: And then you have the mortgage market. All of those have been pounded all year.
4: Well, they took high yield out behind the woodshed, just gave it a beating.
3: Well, that's that happens from time to time.
4: So pay up.
3: Well, the high cash flow side, if you think global lending, right?
4: Yeah.
3: The way I explained it to the non-investing spouses, you want to be the bank. So every day, the bank gets interest payments.
4: Mm-hmm.
3: And then when the loans mature, then you get the principal back.
4: Yep.
3: And you budget for the fact that in the B space, there might be a couple of fallouts.
4: Right.
3: You budget for that in the way you estimate your forward return. And so there's some attractive, 10%. Well,
4: Yeah.
3: Yeah, 8%, 10%, even more in some instances. But you've now got enough of a discount that you don't have to you got enough of a discount that you really don't have to worry about it longer term, because you're buying stuff about 80 cents on the dollar.
4: Yeah, if you get a discount to NAV, could be even deeper than that.
3: It happened October of 23 at the end of that tightening cycle.
4: Oh, yeah.
3: So, okay, who else? Oh, Ray Dalio. We call him Dr. Doom. I mean, he's been, he makes these big, bold calls in the media, and he missed a lot of the bull.
4: Oh, yeah.
3: Because he missed a lot of the bull. Go ahead. Yeah. What did Ray Dalio say?
4: He recommends investors build a well-diversified portfolio, but stay away from interest rate-sensitive investments. And he's been saying that for a long time.
3: Well, that's too late.
4: Yeah.
3: I mean, they already got smoked.
4: Yeah.
3: Well, I'd rather buy them at a discount.
4: Well, I remember his you can't have cash discussion like a few years ago. And cash rates got to a place where cash can be a part of your allocation.
3: Yep.
4: And you can get paid 4% for it.
3: Well, there's 4.2 on the T-bill. That's pretty generous. And now the companies are the stable coin rails, payment rails, and blockchain.
4: Mm-hmm.
3: Well, that's a float mechanism.
4: Yep.
3: Everybody wants more float because, you know, if it's a big pile of money,
4: yeah,
3: the bank can get 4% on it.
4: There you go.
3: Yeah, that's why they'll say, oh, we need 7 days to make sure the check clears, right? And then they stick the money over in some interest-bearing instrument for 7 days.
4: With everybody else's deposits. And
3: yeah, float didn't really matter when rates were zero.
4: That's right. Matters now. Anybody else you found interesting in here?
3: No, I was moving to another surprising good news.
4: Okay.
3: All right. U.S. core capital goods orders surge in August. New orders for U.S. manufactured capital goods increased more than expected in August, and data for the prior month was revised higher.
4: There you go.
3: So non-defense capital goods include, excluding aircraft, closely watched proxy for business spending, 1.6% jump and 0.6% revised upward for the last month, meaning growth just shocked everybody.
4: You want to head to Texas?
3: Yes.
4: All right. Texas Capital Bank moving their listing to the Texas Stock Exchange. I think you're going to see a lot more of that in the coming months.
3: Dillard's came, Energy yep. Transfer. Yeah, they're starting. They're winning, and now it's becoming fashionable to ditch New York, move to Dallas, right? Changing the name of that street to Exchange Place.
4: Are they?
3: They'll have a big old ticker there.
4: Well, that's cool.
3: You didn't know that?
4: No.
3: That's right here in Uptown, right by Clyde Warren Park, courtesy of Energy Transfer Kelsey Warren. You see how it all loops back around. All right. And agentic AI will drive Micron to new heights, so saith Baird.
4: Yeah.
3: That was another bullish sign. And what else do you want to cover before we call it a day for Net Worth Radio and the client update?
4: Goldman sees hyperscaler AI capex rising to 50%. And I think next week we're going to cover the capex cycle. What does that look like? What could a peak look like? And when could it eventually be here, right? We've seen those before.
3: I'm going to want to have a bigger bond allocation by the time we get there.
4: Oh, yeah.
3: May God bless you and your family in the week ahead with peace and prosperity.
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5: A dire countdown. I'm Carmen Roberts, Fox News. It's been more than 38 hours since an air ambulance disappeared off the Nantucket coast as it flew to Boston. The Coast Guard found a debris field, but still no sign of the six people who were on board. Fox's Max Gordon has details about the ongoing search.
6: They say they're holding out hope that survivors could be found, but wouldn't specify what they've recovered. The medical transport jet was traveling from Bermuda to Boston on an active medevac operation. It took off from the island on Friday at 11:41 p.m., about an hour and

0: half later, at around 1:05 a.m., the plane descended several thousand feet. Air traffic control audio mentions electrical issues in that the aircraft was declaring an emergency at 1:20 a.m. The FAA issued a search and rescue alert at 1:23 a.m. Saturday morning. It was last seen on radar. Among the six people on board were four Canadians and two Bermudians. According to the Canadian company operating the jet, Latitude Air Ambulance, that included two Canadian pilots, two Canadian medical workers, one patient, and the patient's companion.
1: A mass shooting about 130 miles south of Atlanta. Two people are dead and nearly three dozen others injured after gunfire erupted at a homecoming weekend block party in Vienna. And deputies told WMAZ-TV that more than 50 shots were fired early today at least two locations about a block apart where more than 1,000 people had gathered. No word on any arrest or motive for the shooting. President Trump at an Ohio rally last night ahead of the midterms.
2: Radical left Democrats handed us the dark age of America, but we will quickly turn it into, and we already have, what we've done in a little more than a year and a half is incredible. We're the hottest country anywhere in the world.
1: That campaign rally was outside Dayton, Ohio. 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
14: Hello and welcome to Purity Products Radio. I'm Jason Cam, and we have a very important show on a very sensitive health topic planned for you today. But let me begin by asking you three very key questions. First, are you or someone you love dealing with a weak or leaky bladder? Does the urge to go to the bathroom sometimes wake you at night? And lastly, does a leaky bladder keep you from doing the things that you love to do? Well, if you or maybe a family member answered yes to any of these questions, then you will want to hear about Purity Products' patented, clinically tested, evidence-based nutritional supplement for helping to strengthen your bladder and reduce the urge to frequently rush to the bathroom. It is a huge breakthrough. Here to tell us all about it is Sherry Torkos. Sherry is a pharmacist and longtime nutritional advisor to Purity Products. She's also written 18 books, including books on natural medicine, women's health, men's health, and a whole variety of nutritional issues. Sherry, welcome to Purity Health Radio.
15: Hey there, Jason. Yeah, so thanks so much for having me on the program. And this is such an important issue. Bladder leakage, bladder weakness, this is a very common issue.
14: Yeah.
15: In fact, according to the statistics, over 33 million Americans suffer with a weak or leaky bladder. People get frustrated with the lack of control, that urgency to run to the bathroom, the sleepless nights, and then also the embarrassment that can come with bladder leakage. You know, if you have an accident or you're out and you can't get to the bathroom in time. And you know, I'll say as a pharmacist and one who has talked to many, many patients about this, I know it's a sensitive topic because people will approach me in the aisles of the pharmacy and, you know, they're discreetly trying to ask for advice and guidance. Yeah. and some options. And men and women both deal with bladder issues. I think that people often assume that if a woman has urinary issues, it's because of her bladder. But if a man has urinary issues, you know, the assumption is it's prostate related. Both men and women can have bladder leakage issues, especially as they get older.
14: Why don't you tell us, how are all of these men and women dealing with their bladder issues, with bladder weakness and a leaky bladder? What are people doing to help manage this right now?
15: People will often turn to the adult undergarments, the pads. I mean, in some pharmacies, there's a whole aisle devoted to these products. There's big money in this area. And if you have a leakage issue, then the pads and the adult undergarments, they do help to absorb, you know, the moisture, maybe a bit of the odor. But it's not a solution, right? It's not a solution for a weak and leaky bladder. It's just a tool for dealing with it when it happens. And,
14: right.
15: and there's also Kegel exercises. You know, women will be familiar with what these are, because when you're trying to tighten up your pelvic muscles after childbirth, it's a specific type of exercise you do, and it strengthens the pelvic muscles, the bladder wall. But these types of exercises, they can be hard to do, especially if you're older or if you have arthritis, mobility issues. Getting up and down off the floor can be a little tricky trying to do some of these exercises.
14: Yep.
15: And there's also medications that can be prescribed, medications to help with controlling the urgency and the frequency and all of that.
14: Yeah. So basically what you're saying is, obviously buying pads or undergarments can be very expensive, medications as well. Really, the implications here when you have bladder control issues is such a drain on our quality of life, right?
15: Yeah, exactly. You know, if you're dealing with a bladder leakage issue, then you know what it's like when you miss out on social events, even simple things like going to the grocery store, getting together with friends, or going to a concert or an event. It can cause worry. You know, you're worried about going out, worried about having an accident. And,
14: right.
15: you know, there's other issues too, and we'll talk about it a little bit more later on in the show. But the fact is that when you have that sporadic bladder leakage, it can cause disturbances in your sleep to the point where some people that have a weak bladder or an overactive urge to urinate during the night, sometimes they're being woken up at night. Maybe lucky if they get a couple hours sleep at a time. And this can be really distressing. The medical term for this, nighttime waking to go to the bathroom, it's called nocturia. And it can honestly just wear people right out, make you really exhausted.
14: Yeah, I can imagine sleep disruption, really one of the biggest issues people are going to have when they are dealing with these occasional bladder issues. So many implications here in our quality of life, like you say. But I want to get into the product here that Purity Products has. It's called My Bladder. The ingredient in this is an absolute game changer for anyone dealing with these bladder control issues. Sherry, this has been 20 years in the making, 24 patents, 14 clinical trials, 7 international awards. So why don't I let you introduce our audience to this new product we have here?
15: Yeah, sure. You know, I was really excited when I found out about this product as well, because I know so many people that struggle with bladder control issues, weak bladder, and they're desperate for something that is going to make a difference. And My Bladder really is a breakthrough for bladder health because, as you mentioned, it's clinically studied. It's not a drug. It's a plant-based formula. And it does three very important things for your bladder. First, it can strengthen and tone the bladder. It can reduce the urge to go to the bathroom, especially at the night. Wow. And then the third thing is that it also helps your brain and your bladder talk to each other more efficiently, more effectively, so that they don't get their wires crossed and send you to the bathroom when you actually don't need to go.
14: And that's so fascinating, that third point you just brought up about how the bladder and brain, you know, talk to each other. From what I understand, sometimes the brain and bladder sort of send each other false signals. But what this product can do is help improve this communication, right?
15: Yeah, it's fascinating. It really is. It's extraordinary. As a pharmacist, I'll tell you, Jason, I'm always looking to see what's new, what's innovative when it comes to dietary supplements and in health. And when I came across the clinical studies, I reviewed the research on My Bladder, I was really impressed because not only is this, you know, provide meaningful results, significant improvements in the issues that people with bladder leakage face, but listen to this. The studies show as well that the satisfaction rate for people that are taking My Bladder is 84%. So 84% wow. of people are satisfied. I mean, we don't see that very often in clinical trials for supplements or anything for that matter. So, you know, what we're hearing, the feedback from people saying that this product has really transformed their lives, allowing them to go out and do things they couldn't do before. When their bladder leakage issue was controlling their lives. So listen to these results. And this comes from a peer-reviewed study that was published in the journal Biomed Central Complementary Medicine and Therapy. Okay, so people who took My Bladder in this study enjoyed a 60% reduction in urinary urgency. 60% reduction. So that's the need to go to the bathroom. So we have a 60% reduction in this urinary urgency. Right. And that can happen, this urgency can happen either because the bladder walls are weak or because the bladder and brain, again, are sending the wrong signals. So 60% reduction there is huge. And then there were other studies on the My Bladder formula that showed a 75% of users were able to reduce the number of undergarment pads, underwear pads that they were using, some down to just one a day. Yeah. So that's huge cost savings. And it also makes life a little easier, right? Cuts down on the inconvenience that comes with constantly having to change pads and the undergarments. And another really exciting result that has come from the research is that there was an average 50% reduction in nighttime waking to go to the bathroom. So My Bladder users were finally able to get the rest they needed. There's two things that are happening here. So the primary issue is that the bladder just gets weaker over time. And this is true for both men and women. But what happens is that just like any muscle in our body, the bladder muscle does deteriorate and weaken with age. And also if a man has, say, prostate issues, that can press down on the bladder, which weakens the bladder muscles even further. And for women who've been blessed to have children, being pregnant and giving birth, that can weaken the bladder, sometimes a little, sometimes a lot. So women, I hear this a lot from women that have had children and it's, you know, they're excited about the baby. But of course, the downside is sometimes it's hard on the bladder. But the good news is that My Bladder can help to strengthen and tone the bladder, and it works for both men and women. The other issue has to do with the nervous system. So we touched on this a little bit earlier when we're talking about signaling. So there's a nerve called the pudendal nerve, and it runs from your pelvic region to your spine, and your brain and bladder communicate along these connections, and they tell each other how your bladder feels, whether it feels empty or full. It also sends a signal conveying how much pressure you feel on the bladder as well. So when you need to empty your bladder. So what happens is that the weakened bladder, it sends the wrong signals up and down this nerve, and it kind of fools your brain into thinking you need to go to the bathroom, even though you don't. So this is why some people, they feel or they sense that they have the urge to go to the bathroom, and then they sit down, or if you're a guy, stand up, and you're trying to pee, but you really don't have to, and there's only a little bit that comes out.
14: Yeah.
15: So the good news is that My Bladder does help with this. It can help the brain and the bladder get on the same page.
14: That's right. Very well said. So basically, the underlying issues here are, one, a physical weakness in the walls of the bladder, and secondly, this communication issue you've described between the brain and the bladder. My Bladder, this new formula from Purity Products, shown to address both. It strengthens the bladder, and it sort of gets your brain and bladder communicating better, sending the right signal. And remember, at the top of the show, we started with those three important questions. One, are you or someone you love dealing with a weak or leaky bladder? Two, does the occasional uncontrollable urge to go to the bathroom wake you up at night and, you know, mess up your sleep? And thirdly, does a leaky bladder sometimes keep you from doing the things that you love to do? And if you have answered yes to any of these questions, then I am telling you that My Bladder is the ultimate solution for you. There is no other dietary supplement on the market that's even close to this. Over 8 out of 10 people who use this report that they get the benefits. We are going to prove this to you. If you are dealing with these bladder issues, you simply must try a bottle of My Bladder. If you're one of the first 1,000 callers from this weekend's radio show, we're going to send you out a full 1 month supply of My Bladder for just $9.95. It's less than 10 bucks. To make it even more enticing, we're going to give you free shipping. 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I'm going to give that number out again a little bit later on in the show, but we've got a lot of ground to cover. We are talking with Sherry Torkos, pharmacist and longtime advisor to Purity Products. And Sherry, as we move along here in this important discussion about our new and innovative way to help people deal with that occasional bladder weakness with urine leaking and with an overactive urge to urinate, why don't I hand it back to you? And maybe, you know, for people just tuning in, could you give us a quick recap here?
15: Yeah, sure. So we know from the statistics that about 33 million Americans deal with bladder leakage. And I can tell you as a pharmacist, and I've been practicing over 30 years, I've talked to so many men and women who are trying to manage this issue. So if you're listening or you have a family member that you think of that is dealing with this issue, know that they're not alone. There is help available. Occasional bladder leakage, I know that this is a distressing and embarrassing issue. It affects your quality of life. And sometimes people feel isolated. They're afraid to leave their home because they don't want to be away from the bathroom or have an embarrassing accident. So, you know, I completely empathize. It's a tough issue. But the good news here is that Purity Products, with this product, this My Bladder, it can offer dramatic benefits to help strengthen the bladder, cut down the urgency to urinate, and help people reclaim their lives. There are 14 clinical studies backing the benefits of this product. With impressive results, we're talking about a 60% reduction in urinary urgency. That's the need to rush to the bathroom. Then there's the fact that 75% of people using My Bladder were able to reduce the number of underwear pads and undergarments they use, some people down to just one per day.
14: A lot of people are going to be skeptical about this, and I totally understand it. So many people trying to manage this issue. This is a great solution, a plant-based option that has been shown to deliver really meaningful results. It's going to help people save a lot of time, a lot of money, and a lot of hassles. And again, what I love is 50% reduction in nighttime waking to use the bathroom. So less nighttime waking, better quality of sleep. Now, this isn't a sleep aid, but wow.
15: Yeah, exactly. Yeah, definitely. My bladder is not going to knock people out. This is not a sleep aid. But the reality is that people actually should be able to get more sleep, better quality sleep, because they're not being interrupted by their bladder to go to the bathroom. I mean, I know how hard it is myself. If I wake up to go to the bathroom in the night, it's sometimes hard to get back to sleep. And if you're waking up 2, 3, 4 times a night, that can really do a number on your sleep.
14: Yeah, even if you could reduce it by just a little bit, it could be a dramatic improvement overall.
15: We are getting incredible feedback from real customers. These are real people that are taking the product, they're taking my bladder, and they're getting incredible results. In fact, I was talking with a friend recently about his mother's bladder issues, and he gave me the okay to share this story here with you today. Mm-hmm. So his mother's name is Helen, and Helen had been dealing with bladder leakage issues for a long time. So her bladder was really getting in the way of her life. She wasn't going out playing bingo and doing the things that she loved because she was afraid of having an accident.
14: Right.
15: She was, you know, afraid of wetting herself. So she was, you know, really struggling with this situation.
14: Well, let's hear about the happy ending part of the story with
15: yes,
14: my bladder.
15: Yes, we can't leave it there. We're not going to leave it there. So there is a happy ending because her son bought her a bottle of my bladder. And after just 2 weeks using my bladder, Helen found that she was sleeping for 4 hours at a time before having to get up to use the bathroom. So that was a dramatic improvement. Now, again, this isn't going to make people drowsy or it doesn't put you to sleep. It just makes your bladder stronger and improves the communication so that she didn't have that sudden urgency and the need to urinate that was waking her up at night. So the other big plus is that it significantly cut down on the number of pads and the undergarments that she was using.
14: No, this is great. Less urgency, less leakage, less nighttime waking, which is so huge. And as an extra perk, you're saving a lot of money too.
15: Yeah, yeah, exactly. And Helen also shared that she was so excited because she was able to return to the activities that she enjoyed before her weak bladder was getting in the way of her life. So she was able to go out with confidence, to go shopping, to be out with family and friends at events and do activities. And she said she's even playing bingo again. And that was one of her favorite things to do. But before she was taking my bladder, she had stopped going to bingo because with the bladder urgency, she would just have to get up and run to the bathroom all the time. And it was just really frustrating. So she's just an incredibly happy and satisfied customer, one of many that we have.
14: Yeah, it's not just for women. Here's a testimonial from John. He lives in North Carolina. He said, and I'll quote, "My bladder works great. I no longer have to rush to the bathroom. Anyone with overactive bladder should try it." And, you know, again, this is not just for women. Men have this issue too. Women, you know, of all ages, certainly after, you know, giving birth, like you discussed earlier, can be dealing with this issue. Now we have this evidence-based solution, something that really works, something that has all the patents and the technologies, 7 international awards over the last 20 years or so since they developed this. We are bringing it to the market here in America under the My Bladder brand. We're very excited about it. We certainly did the homework here. We know My Bladder will work for you. So Sherry, we are almost out of time. And yet, like we said, 84% of people that use this formula say it works, report the benefits. It's going to cut the urge to urinate so people can really get their life back. And I know there are a lot of folks out there that can relate to wanting to cut down on using, you know, frankly, adult undergarments. People who want to be able to travel or just go out for dinner or visit with friends without, you know, having to keep an eye on where the nearest bathroom is.
15: Yeah, people with bladder leakage, they're always, you know, mapping the fastest route to a bathroom, knowing where you know, they're going to have to sit to be close to the bathroom at an event. It can be hard. It can affect your quality of life. It can cause anxiety and worry and stress. And we want people to get their lives back, to enjoy quality of life and to feel confident and comfortable and not have to deal with all of these issues. So I think, you know, nobody wants to live like that, right?
14: Yeah. And again, as we're running out of time, this My Bladder product, 20 years of R&D, globally 24 patents, 14 clinical trials, including 4 peer-reviewed publications, double-blind research. This really is remarkable. But as we only have a couple of minutes here, Sherry, why don't you give us the bottom line on why people who are dealing with bladder leakage issues, this bladder control issue, why should they put this My Bladder to the test?
15: Okay. So the takeaway here, Jason, is that My Bladder is an innovative and an effective solution for bladder leakage. So we're talking about a formula that is award-winning. It's a patented blend of botanicals that works to improve bladder muscle tone, to strengthen the bladder, to reduce the urge to urinate, and it can even return people to the average number of bathroom trips they had in their younger years. So there are numerous clinical studies here. We're talking about solid science. And of course, we have lots of testimonials by real life users like Helen and John, who we talked about earlier. These are people that experienced dramatic, life-changing results using this formula. And keep in mind, the people that are taking My Bladder, they notice benefits in as little as 2 weeks. And it does build over time. So at 8 weeks, 84% of users are feeling very satisfied at 8 weeks. So just think about this. If you're experiencing bladder leakage and it's affecting your quality of life, you can improve your situation in as little as 2 weeks. Less leakage, less urgency, a better night's sleep. So I think those are some meaningful benefits. This is an easy to take product. It's just 2 small capsules a day. And as a pharmacist and someone who has looked at the science, the studies, I have a lot of confidence in this product. I know people who try My Bladder will be satisfied because it can really help them get their lives back, their freedom back.
14: Sherry, I've got to give out that 800 number. We are out of time. Thank you so much for being here with me today. I really, really appreciate it.
15: My pleasure. Thanks for having me.
14: Okay. 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
10: Holding out hope, I'm Roxanne Evans. The search continues for any sign of survivors of a medical flight bound for Boston from Bermuda that went missing. Here's Fox's Gurnell Scott.
11: The U.S. Coast Guard said the FAA lost touch with the air ambulance carrying 4 Canadians and 2 Bermudans. Coast Guard Rear Admiral Matt Lake said now, as a debris field has been linked to the missing plane, more resources are being brought in to investigate.
12: We're in the process of working with Massachusetts authorities to get some craft out there that are equipped with sonar to be able to do some detection on the seabed floor.
11: The depth below the debris field near Nantucket Island is said to go down 80 or 90 feet. Rear Admiral Lake said searches will also try to locate a black box that may give clues to what actually happened on board the plane. Gurnall Scott, Fox News.
10: Details emerging about the suspect in a mid-flight attack on an Israel-bound Fly Dubai commercial jetliner last week. Fox's Trey Yingst in Tel Aviv, Israel. With more.
13: AP names Hammam al-Hamani as the main suspect in this case. They say the man tried to take out

0: the captain of this flight using an axe that may have already been in the cockpit. The Omani national had been banned from flying in Oman due to his extremist views. Questions remain about the vetting process that allowed him to be hired by Fly Dubai and co-pilot a flight to Israel. At this point, no additional links have been disclosed to foreign governments, including Iran, despite President Trump discussing possible ties. Here in Israel, the captain of the flight, who avoided disaster, helping to save the lives of more than 170 people, is being hailed as a hero. New reports indicate the co-pilot may have been trying to take control of the aircraft and crash it into Tel Aviv's Ben-Gurion Airport.
1: The captain was injured during the attack and is recovering in an Abu Dhabi hospital. 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
1: Ahead of the November midterms, candidates in Ohio are competing for votes and touching on top issues. Fox's Madeline Rivera in Dayton, Ohio, with details on these close matchups, including a Senate race that could decide control of the upper chamber.
14: A Marist poll shows former Democratic Senator Sherrod Brown leading Republican incumbent Senator John Husted by 8 percentage points, 51-43%. But the president is dismissing the poll, saying they don't take into account his ability to motivate low propensity voters. So some voters are worried Husted's ties to Trump could drag him down as the president's approval ratings are underwater in the Buckeye state. Brown sees an opening. He's trying to link Husted with president's support for data centers in an effort to paint Republicans as out of touch. There are also a lot of eyes on the gubernatorial race between Republican Vivek Ramaswamy and Democrat Amy Acton. The poll from Marist shows Acton ahead of Ramaswamy 50-44%.
1: President Trump stumped for Republican candidates in the state Saturday as part of a campaign to maintain GOP control of Congress. And for the first time, Cornell University made a public statement following Jane Doe's lawsuit against the university and others. Fox's C.B. Cotton has more details.
15: For the first time, Cornell University's president is speaking out about the growing scrutiny over how Cornell handled allegations from Jane Doe. She's the former student who filed a lawsuit this fall saying she was gang raped by 7 men at a campus fraternity house back in 2024. Cornell President Michael Kotlikoff pointed out reforms the Ivy League has taken since the alleged assault, and he said the university owes it to Jane Doe and the Cornell community to fully understand what happened and whether the school could have done more.
1: Director of National Intelligence Jay Clayton will lead a new White House AI task force amid an accelerating America's dominance in artificial intelligence. President Trump calls it super intelligence force. I'm Roxanne Evans. This is Fox News.
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1: Welcome to this week's Be a Planner Show with Nathan Ross, CPA. We're glad you could join us. And before we get started, as we normally do, let me just remind you that, you know, if we are not your current advisors, and let's just assume we're not for the purpose of this disclaimer, you need to go check with your advisors before you undertake any strategy or any other suggestion that we might offer over the course of the show today. And I would suggest you do that with anything you hear on the air or on a website or YouTube, as the case may be. And there's a lot of information out there that's it may be relevant, just maybe not for your set of circumstances and or facts, and may not achieve the result you're seeking. For those of you that don't have professional advisors that can consult with you on real estate taxation, meeting real estate private partnership syndications, multifamily specifically, or retirement planning, you know, how to use your retirement funds to invest in real estate or other quality assets. And lastly, help you achieve a zero tax status in retirement. May be very difficult to do while you're working, but once we get to retirement, depending on, again, your facts and circumstances, we may be able to get you down to the point where there would be no taxes due, and certainly get you to the point where you're paying the minimum that your facts might dictate. It's a matter of having those income streams that you have coming from the right sources. And one of the sources that we use quite often, we'll be talking about today, for those of you that listened to me a week ago, I did not make it quite through my list. And the third topic last week was Roth conversions and the concept of maybe you're not a candidate to do a Roth. I know I talk about Roth conversions a lot, and that's because most of our clients are invested in real estate partnerships. And in fact, if your retirement funds are in those creatures, well, then you're usually going to be a pretty good candidate to convert your pre-tax dollars into Roth. And by the way, for some of you are thinking, well, gee, my money's already invested in them, surely I can't do it now easily. Please don't change the channel, I guess, or the dial. No, you're exactly who we're talking about today. You are definitely a prospect if your money is in any kind of private company investment. And, of course, the sponsors, the syndicators, the lead partners, et cetera, that put these transactions together qualify as a private company investment. That's the key topic that we'll get into today and help you understand why it's a good thing to have invested that away for retirement purposes. Roth. So, this thing, we don't sell investments at Be a Planner or NP Ross CPAs or Nathan Ross. We don't recommend specific syndicators. We may reference a project that we understand is in play at any given moment. And I would simply suggest to you that, hey, if you have an interest, you need to connect directly with the lead partner, syndicator, sponsor, whatever you want to name that role, and get more information and find out if you even qualify. You know, I suspect in our listener base, I know for a fact, we have both accredited and non-accredited investors that are listening. And it's very important that you understand if you're non-accredited, you won't be able to invest in most of the transactions that you may hear us reference on the show, because the type of investor that the syndicators are typically looking for are accredited, which in a nutshell, and this is a very high level definition, you've got at least $1 million in net worth, not counting the equity in your home. And if you get past that hurdle, there's a couple other conditions, and you can check the SEC, the Securities Exchange Commission website, to get it straight from the horse's mouth as to what an accredited investor is. Non-accredited, you would think, would be much easier, or at least non-accrediteds who can participate in the types of transactions that fall under the 506B section of the Reg D, which is the provision that most syndicators offer investments under. Well, let's do this. Let's go ahead and take our first break. We will circle back momentarily with more of this week's Be a Planner show with Nathan Ross, CPA.

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Okay, welcome back to the second segment of this week's Be a Planner show with Nathan Ross, CPA. We were talking about accredited versus non-accredited, and the last point I was trying to make is that even though there are transactions that non-accredited investors, i.e., those with less than $1 million in net worth, not including their home equity, can invest in, there's also a condition that you be familiar, or I guess it's a stricter word than familiar, it's sophisticated investor with regard to, if we're talking about real estate private partnership syndications, that topic. And unfortunately, that's not SEC, Securities Exchange Commission, that has the two definitions, unfortunately, does not give you a lot of guidelines on what constitutes sophisticated. That said, there have been, I'm not sure if the regulations or their cases, but effectively, if you as an investor are working with advisors that have significant experience with these syndicated partnership, you know, in my case, real estate multifamily, that be deemed to be sophisticated, since we'll be working together if you engage with us or if we agree to engage with you. And so that's one way of satisfying that condition. And it's important that these definitions are adhered to. And I know over the years, I mean, I've been doing this specific type of consulting since the early 2000s. So it's been 20 plus years. And I've seen a lot of syndicators and investors play loose with these rules. And I would suggest that's the wrong attitude. I know that it's rare that I've seen cases where the Texas State Board of Securities or the SEC, which is the federal securities agency, Texas State Board is obviously the Texas level, I've seen where they've stepped in, and these are not firsthand accounts that I had. You know, I didn't have clients that were invested in those creatures. It could always happen. I mean, you never know when someone's going to get, upset at some of the outcomes we've had most recently in this space with the debt structures that almost every transaction not the last 6 months, but if you back up 6 months, the last two or three years involved bridge debt, which is a scenario where you're getting a shorter term, typically 3 years on average, could be less, could be more, and you have a floating interest rate based on what the Fed Reserve is doing. And we had a number of transactions that went under, meaning that the interest rates kept getting adjusted upwards. 11 times the Fed raised the Fed funds rate, which like is a trickle down to interest rates that a borrower borrowing money to purchase various forms of real estate, multifamily being the one that directly affected some of our clients. And you know, once your interest rate has gone up past, if you as a lead partner, if you did purchase a rate lock, which many did, I mean, they didn't necessarily have their heads in the sand. I mean, they understood, hey, we're in a area of rising rates. But you know, 11 straight changes, I don't think many anticipated that. I know I was in a transaction as an investor that we had a rate lock, but after I forget how many upward clicks on that rate, it got up over the end of the rate lock. In other words, the rate lock protected us up to a certain level,
And then anything after that, it was time for, the partners or other source of capital to step in to make the deficit on the monthly loan amount, and that didn't happen, or if it did, it didn't happen long enough, and so that property was lost, and it's not pleasant. But as with any small business that you're starting, things happen and calamity occurs. And if you think you've got something that has no calamity possibilities, you've also likely have an investment that has no upside, because they go hand in hand. Let's go ahead. It's time for our last break. Let's go ahead and take that break, and we'll circle back momentarily with more of this week's Be a Planner show with Nathan Ross, CPA.

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0: Okay, welcome back with more of this week's Be a Planner show with Nathan Ross, CPA. Sorry for the technical issues, but we'll make do as we can here. I was talking about the current state of affairs and most recent state of affairs in the syndication space, and you know, a lot of issues with debt. Interest rate increases, if you back up over the last 2 to 3 years, that the industry has run into. And that's not to say that every syndicator has. Some had deeper pockets than others, and that's obviously something you want to explore closely as you look to invest in new transactions. The number of apartments, if anything, is still on the rise in terms of delivery into the market in most larger metros. And, you know, look, folks, people still need a place to lay their head. And especially in the case of Texas, you know, we've had such an influx of people from California and other areas as our economy has tended to be stronger. It's a pretty vibrant market. Now, all that said, if you bought a complex, you know, if a syndicator raised capital, purchased an apartment building, you know, 3 years ago, well, unless they raised additional capital to weather an unknown storm at that time, then, you know, there had to be cash calls or other ways of attracting new capital that would help the syndicator survive. And, you know, you should be, if you're in a deal that didn't go under and you're saying, well, yeah, but I'm not going to get all my money back when we sell. Well, that's, I mean, I don't know what you know or what you've been told. That could always be true if someone that knows has told you. Like if you've got a loan coming due and you can't refinance, then, you know, you most likely do have the prospect of losing some or even all of your money. That said, excuse me, there's also a lot of opportunities in those situations, and whether or not it applies to your particular deal, who knows, depends on a lot of other factors about that partnership and the rental growth that it's experienced, you know, the type of amenities it has, the location it has. But I'll tell you this, being in a real estate partnership that's got issues, typically I would take that option over a stock that's dropped, you know, 80% or some huge number, which there's been a lot of those happen in the last 2 or 3 years as well. Well, anyway, I went on a little bit longer than I anticipated on that discussion, but let's go back. Let's get back to the concept I wanted to talk about that I ran out of time last week, which is to Roth or not to Roth, which basically I'm saying do the Roth conversion or don't do the Roth conversion. And there are a few camps of people that should not do it. And I'm looking at an article. This article was just over a month ago. It was in Kiplinger. And, you know, Kiplinger is a somewhat savvy, I'm going to say a vanilla source of advice on topics like this because, of course, they don't look at real estate private partnerships as any type of place. Likewise, I look at the assets that they offer their clients in retirement, and I think, well, that's not enough for people that are behind on their retirement. And that's, unfortunately, most Americans. And so if you narrow the focus to those asset classes that you actually might catch up and even go beyond what you think might be necessary for retirement, you'll see that there's not many competing pools of assets. By the way, I'm curious what you think in your situation you need to retire on. You know, how much money do you need? And, you know, when you look at the cost of living, you look at the elongated life expectancies now, and I've said it many times here on the air, even the IRS's life expectancy tables shows males as 85 to 86 life expectancy, and females 87 to 88. Well, that's a long time if you're in your early to mid 60s or even your 70s. That's a long time to sustain your level of living, assuming you're trying to stay at or above where you were when you were working. And so, and then the other thing, and this is why we like the Roth, is we like to know what our tax hit is going to be on that retirement money. And I can't tell you the number of people that I have consulted with that usually one of the first things I'm asking is how much money do you have saved for retirement? And they'll always come back with the gross amount that's in their IRAs or 401ks, or it could be a company retirement plan that will be distributed over time. And they give me a number that's based on the total. And I said, well, you know, I wasn't asking how much you've got saved for you and the IRS. I was asking how much you've got saved for your retirement. And it's like, oh, well, and then they give me a number that's about, or should give me a number that's about half what the first number was. People don't think of having a silent partner that's literally likely in the 50% range of what they have saved or what they can expect out of the assets that will most likely be required to be liquidated. And that's a big difference. And the only way you can know what your tax rate on those assets is going to be is to undertake a Roth conversion, where we draw a line in the sand and say, okay, we're going to pay tax now on at least a portion of those assets. And by the way, you don't need to pay tax on all of them. You could convert in chunks or in pieces. You could do some this year, some 3 years from now. You could do it over a period of time if you don't have the funds to pay the total tax in the current year. So, you know, if you had $1 million, you could convert $100,000 a year for 10 years, and you could get there based on that scenario. And I, you know, selling some other non-retirement plan assets would be the recommended way to pay. You don't, if you can avoid it, you don't want to pay with funds that are coming out of the retirement plan. I mean, especially for paying the tax, you're taking a distribution, because that's going to kill the geese that are laying the golden eggs in terms of your increase in wealth from your current retirement savings. So we try to avoid that. On the other hand, can you do that? Yes, you can. And it's a numbers game. It's a calculation. You know, we've made those calculations many times. And I always kind of, well, kid, but I'm serious. If you tell me how long you're going to live, we'll get right on the number. We'll be exactly correct if you can do that. And of course, most people can't, but you know, you're going to have to chime in with some data that would give us some idea. Hey, are you from the type of genes that live to 95, or are you likely going to pass before you're 72? Well, you know, that would change our planning. And most people don't necessarily think about the heirs at this juncture in our consultation. They'll think about the heirs at some point, but, and I think rightfully so, they're thinking about, am I going to have enough money to pay my bills? Forget about John and Mary's bills, or John Jr. Bills in 20 years or whatever period they're thinking. So in any event, that's part of the thought process in getting to a zero tax rate in retirement. And the Roth mechanism or the Roth type of account has other benefits that go beyond just simply not paying any more income tax. It's got a positive impact on IRMA if you're one of those that has to pay additional Medicare. There's a number of ancillary calculations that affect retirees that the Roth sidesteps. We'll do a show on those issues in the near future, but I don't want to go down those trails today. Let's direct our focus to the six reasons that Kiplinger offers for why you may want to think twice before you convert your taxable retirement funds over to Roth status. Number one is you don't have a pension. And they go on to say one of the biggest factors in determining whether a Roth conversion makes sense is your expected future tax bracket. Yes, we understand that. For retirees without a pension, their future taxable income is often lower than it was during your working years, as many rely primarily on Social Security and modest withdrawals from retirement accounts. And again, you can find people that fit all of these categories, these six categories, and you can find some that don't. And the reality is most of our clients are going to fit some of these conditions in 1 year or maybe 3 years in a row, and then the fourth year they're going to have a windfall because one of the partnerships that they're in is going to sell a property, and they're going to have a big windfall of taxable gain if they're not already converted over to Roth. And so, again, it's a numbers game. You got to look at what your projected income tax is going to be moving forward basically for the rest of your life. Have some idea. And in any event, but back to this first issue, is you don't have a pension plan. As a result, these taxpayers can remain in relatively low tax brackets throughout retirement, even without doing Roth. Today's tax code, as you may be aware, includes a generous, I guess that's a relative term, standard deduction. It's up to $32,200 for 2026. That would be married filing joint, I believe. For some retirees, that deduction might shelter most or even all of their taxable income. If you expect to stay in a lower tax bracket for life, obviously, I think it goes without saying that you wouldn't want to voluntarily accelerate taxes through a Roth conversion. It might not provide as much benefit. That's true, but that's not typically the scenario that we find our clients in. It's amazing how many people's taxable income actually goes up in retirement, and it surprises many folks because they've heard this mantra about, oh, your taxes are going to be lower in retirement. Well, it's and again, in the case of most of our clients, that's just not the case, and so we don't fall for that. By contrast, retirees with substantial pensions often face a different reality. Pension income can create a permanent tax floor that follows them throughout retirement, making Roth conversions far more attractive in certain cases. And, and I guess the second reason we're coming to it here is more likely you may have other tax deferred accounts like IRAs or other solo Ks, although the required minimum distributions have gone away for Roth accounts. They're still out there for tax deferred. But if you have less than $500,000 in tax deferred accounts, then when evaluating the prospect of a Roth conversion, it's important to consider those RMDs, the required minimum distributions, that start generally at either age 73 or 75 for younger retirees. The IRS requires withdrawals from traditional IRAs and other tax-deferred accounts for these RMDs. However, smaller account balances produce smaller RMDs, which theoretically could be under the threshold to stay in lower brackets. For example, a retiree with $500,000 in a traditional IRA might have an initial RMD of roughly $20,000, which, you know, combined with the standard deduction and other available tax benefits, that size of an RMD could have little impact on their overall tax situation. I think about the RMD and I think about our clients that generally have larger RMDs. And again, this is a numbers game, and it's not like we don't have a good grip on most of the numbers. There are a few wild cards, but we can tell generally. But in any event, third reason you might not want to do a Roth conversion is your tax rate today is higher than it will be in retirement. This is kind of the flip side of what we just discussed in number one. But at its core, Roth conversion is a tax rate arbitrage decision. You're choosing between paying taxes now because you believe you'll pay the same or even higher rate later. This strategy falls apart if the opposite is true. Now, I'm just curious, who among us thinks the tax rates are going to go down in the future? You know, if you listened to the show last week, we talked about the usdebtclock.org site. The current annual deficit, and I'm not talking about the real deficit. I'm talking about the one that's publicized on all the financial sites and TV news, etc. It's over the $40 trillion mark, bearing down on 41. In fact, it may have passed 41 trillion this past week. I don't have that site up. I got news for you folks. The tax rates are not going down. You know, they may pause for a while as we let this debt exceed the current levels. But, you know, CBO, the Congressional Budget Office's 10-year look forward, the study they do constantly every year at a minimum, and then they update it throughout the year, they show on average $2 trillion deficits for at least the next 10 years. And the only reason I can't say as far as the eye can see is because their eyes don't see that far. They stop at the 10-year mark, at least for that annual study. And so, you know, there's a couple years in that 10 years, they dip a bit, but they go back in ensuing years. And it, on average, it's $2 trillion. So I'm going to tell you, don't live in the fantasy. Don't make your planning strategy, oh, the rates are going to go down. Yeah, and the rates may go away, right? Maybe if tariffs are put in place that bring in $7 trillion instead of, I don't know what the number is. And by the way, that's on that debt clock. It shows you the current. But, yeah, if we could find the tariffs to fund the entirety of the $7 trillion in spending the nation has, yeah, we could do away with the taxes. Wouldn't that be wonderful? But you and I both know that's not what will happen. Even if we could, guess who is going to spend that money in the annual spending? Congress. You know, I mean, they have more money today to spend than they ever have, and or they've collected. The tax code has collected more money than ever, and they spend more money than ever. So, you know, you got to take control of your own world, and you can control your tax rate. And until the Congress takes away the Roth type retirement account, which they've always grandfathered, the Roth variety, they've changed the pre-tax types of accounts, IRAs and solo Ks, somewhat, although the solo K, which is a self-directed 401 trust is what we call it, it's rather impervious to a tax on its rules, because those are the same rules that the big companies use for their 401s, and it's quite the lobby that works to advantage those companies, and obviously it goes all the way down to the individual employees. But the IRA, you know, in its name, individual retirement account, doesn't have quite the lobby that the bigger plans do. Fourth reason that you might not want to do it is you're planning to retire early. One reason not to do Roth conversions today is that you could have a better opportunity later. Early retirement often creates what planners call a tax window, a period after earned income stops but before Social Security, pensions, and RMDs begin. Okay, I agree with that. Let's wait a few years before we do the conversion. You know, we don't have to rush out tomorrow and do the conversion unless you're not going to have a tax window. Well, then we're back to where we started. And, you know, no, that's very true. If you're going to retire at 58 years old, you might have several years before your taxable income that you could work off of a lower taxable income, and then we could do the conversion later. That's what's beautiful about the real estate private partnership syndications is the flexibility. We can convert your ownership in one of those investments without selling the investment. We can do it by simply filing a 1099-R with the IRS that shows the value of the portion. You don't even have to convert the entirety of the investment. You can convert $50,000 worth or $150,000. And so it's very flexible way that, you know, those conversions work with private company assets. Let's see here. We've got... let's see, this window can be particularly valuable because it often allows retirees to convert assets before. So, okay, that's great. We knew that. We can avoid increasing Medicare premiums tied to the IRMA penalty. We've already mentioned that. We could fill the lower tax brackets more efficiently. That's possible. I'd have to know more about the assets creating the income. And we can reduce future RMDs. Well, that's if we're talking about still moving forward with the Roth conversion, yeah, we sure can. In fact, we can put them on hold. But rather than converting aggressively during high income working years, some retirees may benefit from waiting until those lower income years arrive. Absolutely. I understand and agree. We would no doubt be looking at what's coming in the near term before we have you move forward. Your children, the fifth reason is your children might be in a lower tax bracket than you. Many Roth conversion discussions focus on leaving tax-free assets to heirs. This can be an advantageous legacy planning strategy, but it isn't always the right answer. Today's inherited IRA rules generally require most non-spouse beneficiaries to empty retirement accounts within 10 years. Because of this rule, many parents assume they should convert everything to Roth accounts, but there are other considerations to think about, which primarily is what tax bracket will your children be in when they inherit the money. And there could also be some other rules, like if they're getting an interest in a real estate partnership, that you don't want them to have to sell quickly if the partnership hasn't reached its goal and objective. So, I would tell you that converting, I would say, typically is going to make sense. It's going to buy some time and time on the cash necessary that would otherwise be necessary to pay the tax. Let's see. Six, the last reason, and this is a good reason. Tax brackets are not static. A single retiree who expects to get married in the near future could gain access to larger tax brackets and a higher standard deduction through married filing jointly status. Okay, well, that's never been a reason that we've used, but in any event, I think those six reasons are, I'm going to say it again, they're rather Kiplinger-like. And anyway. Let's see here. I was looking for one other clip. Well, I'm running out of time here. I've just got a few seconds. I want to thank you for tuning in today. And we will be back again same time next week. I think we're going to do a segment on AI or a show on AI and how things are moving quickly, not necessarily in a good direction, but in several. There's several options that for those of you that have held back, you may be rewarded with what we can achieve now from a privacy standpoint. Okay, well, thank you for listening again, and we hope to see you right here on KSEV AM 700 next Sunday, week from today. Thank you.
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11: Still searching. I'm Carmen Roberts, Fox News. The Coast Guard says it is not giving up until there's no definite sign of life for the 6 people who were aboard an air ambulance when it disappeared off the coast of Massachusetts early Saturday morning. Fox's Max Gordon reports the Coast Guard has found a debris field.
12: The Coast Guard says they're holding out hope that survivors could be found among the 6 people on board were 4 Canadians and 2 Bermudians, according to the Canadian company operating the jet, Latitude Air Ambulance. That included 2 Canadian pilots, 2 Canadian medical workers, 1 patient, and the patient's companion. There's been an extensive search for the missing plane. Several helicopters, fixed-wing aircraft, and ships have searched about 2,840 square miles of ocean. A vessel with sonar is being dispatched to the debris field so that they can search the seafloor as well. The Coast Guard says they'll continue to search the area until they're confident that there can be no survivors remaining.
11: A mass shooting in southern Georgia leaves 2 men in their early 20s dead and nearly 36 other people injured.
13: Shots rang out early Sunday during a neighborhood block party. It was in the small town of Vienna, Georgia, about 130 miles south of Atlanta. Deputies and the Georgia Bureau of Investigation try to find out who was behind the shooting and why they did it. Jill Nato, Fox News.
11: President Trump posted Senator Tom Cotton's phone number online, and as the senator refuses to support a bill making daylight saving time permanent, and GOP Senator John Kennedy responded on NBC's Meet the Press.
14: He can be tempestuous. He can go from zero to a-hole in about 3 seconds. I don't think he should have given out Tom's cell phone number. I don't think.

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1: The German chancellor visits Kyiv to show support for Ukraine amid its ongoing war with Russia. Fox's Stephanie Bennett has more from London.
5: German Chancellor Friedrich Merz meeting with President Zelensky in Ukraine in a show of support as Russia intensifies attacks. While Kyiv has been striking Russia's oil industry and businesses, Russia has been attacking bridges since last week in an effort to disrupt logistics routes. Merz toured the damage of the National Academy of Sciences in Ukraine despite air raid sirens sounding overhead a few times. He called on Russia to end the fighting and announced Germany will provide a military aid package worth over $1 billion. And as winter approaches, almost $400 million in energy assistance and repair work, plus funding for joint production of anti-jet drones. Merz said if Russia is not stopped, its war machine will sooner or later turn against us.
1: And this comes as the U.S. negotiating team calls for trilateral peace talks by the end of the month. Ukrainian President Zelensky confirmed his side is ready to have talks in the UAE or another location. Russia has not responded. U.S. Air Force pulls its bombers from a military base in England that was used to strike Iran following a terror investigation there. Dozens of B-52 and B-1 bombers had been operating at RAF Fairford, and six people have been arrested and released on bail in that investigation. Digger dug itself a pretty deep hole at the box office during his debut this weekend.
6: Now Digger here got us into this mess, and Digger's gonna dig us out.
1: The Tom Cruise movie opened to just $8 million domestically, landing in fifth place. The R-rated satire cost up to $180 million to make and was expected to open closer to $20 million. Instead, Verity took the top spot with $32.6 million. The psychological thriller stars Anne Hathaway and Dakota Johnson. It's the latest adaptation of a Colleen Hoover novel to score on the big screen. I'm Carmen Roberts. This is Fox News.
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10: 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One of my favorite guests is on the line. We've got Chris Killam, also known as the Medicine Hunter, standing by. Now, CNN calls Chris the Indiana Jones of natural medicine because he's constantly scouring the globe, searching for natural remedies. You may have seen Chris on the Dr. Oz show or maybe on PBS or CBS and also on Fox News where he does a health segment. He's been featured in the New York Times and also on ABC's 2020. Anyway, Chris is joining us today to discuss not one, but three of the hottest nutritional ingredients out there on the market today. Even better, he's teamed up with Purity today to give away a complimentary bottle to everyone out there in the listening audience. So do not, I repeat, do not change that dial. But first, a quick introduction. Chris Killam is an author and an educator. He's written 14 books. He's conducted research in over 30 countries. Again, he's been on with Oprah and Friends and Dr. Oz. Chris, Welcome back to the show.
11: Thank you so much. It's always a pleasure to have a great conversation with you.
10: Now, most of us are super busy these days. We want to stay healthy, but quite frankly, it can be daunting, you know, with all the different supplements out there. Now, Chris, you've traveled all over the world learning about different natural remedies, so you really know which ingredients to look for. So tell me this, besides a good multivitamin and some fish oil, maybe a few other things, go into the three super hot nutrients you've been so jazzed about lately.
11: Well, I'm happy to do that. The three super nutrients, as we like to say, are a green tea extract, a turmeric extract called curcumin, and an extract from red wine called resveratrol. And apropos of what you said about my traveling around the world, I've extensively investigated these in their host countries. So I've been in the green tea plantations of China and India and worked with top researchers of this ingredient in those countries. With turmeric, I've been deeply involved with turmeric researchers in India and seen all of that. And with resveratrol, I've worked with scientists in Europe and also in California and Chile and South Africa, all of which are major red wine producing areas. So I've had the opportunity to investigate these things in the field, meet with the top scientists, and my conclusion is that green tea, curcumin from turmeric root, and resveratrol from red wine are remarkable health-enhancing agents that everybody can benefit from in a very, very substantial way.
10: Now, Chris, let's talk about these big three. And it's interesting that they're all found in our diet and all are considered superfoods. The green tea, the curcumin, the resveratrol. Why did you want to combine the three? There's always a method to your madness, if I can say it that way, because you combine these things together. You call it a real game changer.
11: Well, you know, when I look at these, there actually isn't a reason to put them all in separate products. They do go very well together. As you said, they're all food derived. So it's kind of like you can make a salad if you choose out of many vegetables. You don't just have to have a bowl of lettuce or a bowl of cucumbers. And while that's a little bit simplistic, the fact is that all of these are very, very rich in groups of protective compounds that are both antioxidant, so they actually protect our organ systems, so they maintain a healthy inflammatory status in the body. And this is really a big breakthrough. I also like the idea that people can get a concentrated supplement of green tea extract, curcumin extract, and resveratrol in one product with truly meaningful amounts of each one, and not have to go out and basically buy a shopping cart full of stuff.
10: Now, let's dive into the headlines and the research, especially on this green tea, because it's absolutely amazing. I know in Asia they've been using it for thousands of years for healthy aging, but what are you seeing recently in the press? I know you told me the Nutrition Research Journal in its July 2012 issue revealed that green tea significantly increased plasma antioxidant activity and whole blood glutathione. Can you recap some of these headlines and tell me why you're such a green tea advocate?
11: Okay, what you just said about increasing plasma antioxidant activity is really critical. There are many antioxidants that people consume that don't actually wind up in the body, or they don't wind up in the body in any significant amounts. The green tea antioxidants, which we know are among the most highly beneficial antioxidants in the entire world, are very well absorbed. They improve plasma antioxidant activity. That is the blood concentration of antioxidants. So what happens is you get this great concentration of antioxidant substances, which are protective compounds, floating around in the body and protecting the cells of your body, your organs, every part of your body, from premature destruction due to exposure to environmental pollutants and things in the diet.
10: All right, let's switch gears and talk about this curcumin, which is number two on your list. And by the way, these three ingredients are all found in the new green tea combo formula. We're going to be offering a free bottle in a few minutes, but talk to me about the curcumin, which is spelled C-U-R-C-U-M-I-N. Now, most people haven't heard of it, but scientists and researchers know it's one of the most powerful superfoods on the planet. It can positively influence our DNA, maintain joint comfort, healthy inflammation, and more. Can you share some of the incredible headlines on curcumin and tell us why you use this? And we talked about this off air a few minutes ago, this patented curcumin with greater absorption?
11: Okay. Well, first of all, I think while people might not know the term curcumin, they may well know turmeric root, which is a yellow spice, and it shows up in curries, and it's part of the 5,000-year-old Indian Ayurvedic system of medicine. I've been studying turmeric and its derivative curcumin since the 1970s, and I'll say this right off the bat, that there are almost no plant materials in the world as extensively studied as this. A couple of thousand studies can be found in the scientific and medical literature. We know that curcumin is powerfully antioxidant. We know that it has a remarkable capacity to protect the liver, and the liver is our primary detoxifying organ. It greatly enhances joint health. So if people are experiencing joint discomfort due to overuse, this really helps to relieve that. And it's also what we call cardioprotective. It helps to protect the heart. It helps to maintain normal, healthy cholesterol. And one last thing that is really kind of astounding is that curcumin actually causes your body to produce what are called neuroprotective factors in the brain. So it causes your body to produce these agents in the brain that protect the actual tissue of the nerves and the brain itself. There's almost nothing else that we know of that does this. Specifically, the curcumin that you mentioned offers about 7 times the absorption of other curcumin. So when you take 250 milligrams of this stuff, you get about 7 times the activity that you would if you took, say, a comparable amount of another curcumin extract. So this, in my opinion, is one of the most life-enhancing, protective, totally beneficial substances on Earth, and it has just decades of scientific and medical studies to back it up.
10: Now, Chris, I know that we talked already about the green tea in the curcumin in your new green tea formula, which Purity is giving away for free today. But first, tell me about the third nutrient on the list, the resveratrol.
11: Well, resveratrol is one of those remarkable compounds that I just sort of shake my head at how many different things it does. It is found in grapes, in wine grapes. It also shows up in cranberries. What we know about resveratrol is that, like green tea and also like curcumin extract, it's profoundly antioxidant. But more than that, it shows significant properties. When you look at some of the things in the body that happen during aging as a result of fat accumulation in tissue and insulin sensitivity, resveratrol helps to protect against those things. It's a powerful immune regulator. And you know, our immune system is responsible for keeping us healthy. It is remarkably beneficial for the heart. And this is why it's considered one of the keys to the so-called French paradox. You know, the French drink a lot of red wine, they eat a lot of cheese, they smoke cigarettes, and they stay slim and they have good cardiovascular health, which just seems completely unfair. But resveratrol appears to be key in that. And additionally, there is a brain benefit, like there is with the curcumin, with blood flow to the brain. So when you take resveratrol, you get brain blood flow. This means you get more oxygen to the tissues of the brain. So this is on my short list for all those reasons and for about a dozen more that would just plain take too long to explain.
10: All right, again, we're talking with Chris Killam, also known as the Indiana Jones of natural medicine, sometimes called the medicine hunter as well. Chris, let's laser in on how this wonderful formula that you created in conjunction with Purity Products. I know that Purity's been in business now for, what is it, over 20 years. They've got a top rating from the Better Business Bureau, and people can get a complimentary bottle of this green tea CR today. We'll give that number out in a few minutes. But first, Chris, before we tell our listeners how they can get their very own complimentary bottle of green tea CR, tell me this. If you wanted to buy this green tea plus the patented curcumin plus the resveratrol, I mean, you'd spend close to probably at least $75 for all three bottles in the store. And yet today, Purity Products is giving away a free bottle. How are they able to do this?
11: Well, you can consider it kind of a smart bet. And what I mean by that, first of all, Purity's big, but they're also very strategic. They know that if a person who's listening will pick up the phone, call in and get their free bottle, and it really is free, as in free, as in it doesn't cost you money, if that person will try the product, take it as recommended, they're going to feel it. 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
10: 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Okay, Chris, talk about some of the headlines just on the green tea that we didn't get to yet. I understand that dieters just love green tea because it supports healthy fat metabolism. Is that right? And what does the research say about green tea when it comes to weight management?
11: Well, this is one of the especially wonderful things about green tea. We know that green tea has thermogenic properties. That is, it has heat-generating properties in the body, so it actually causes your body to burn more calories. So when you eat a meal, you're going to burn more calories from that meal as a result of taking a good, well-made, concentrated green tea extract. In addition, it has specific fat oxidation properties. It actually burns fat. I'm not suggesting that you're going to lose 20 pounds in a week, but I am saying that this is going to help your body to metabolize fat more efficiently. Over time, taking a green tea extract can help you to have a better fat to lean muscle ratio. So from a weight control standpoint, this is very good news. Additionally, green tea helps to stabilize blood glucose or blood sugar. And unstable blood sugar is one of the contributing factors to increased weight. So by stabilizing blood sugar, you have an effect on weight control and weight management. So it's really quite remarkable stuff. You need enough of it. We've got enough of it in Green Tea CR. It has to be the right extract. We've got the right extract. But the science is there for healthy weight management.
10: All right. Now, Chris, you say that with Purity's formula, it provides you with about 3 cups worth of green tea in each 2-capsule serving. So you get all of the green tea's concentrated benefits for energy, for heart health, for alertness in just 2 caps. Plus, you get the curcumin and the resveratrol, too. So it's easy. You call it your daily shortcut to better health. Explain this idea of a healthy shortcut and explain some of the top benefits as well.
11: Well, I mean, you could, for example, drink 3 cups of good concentrated green tea each day, eat at least 1 really rich curry made with a lot of turmeric root, and drink a couple of glasses of red wine. You could do that every day. Most people will not do that every day, but they still might want the benefits of three of the biggest superstar protective health-enhancing nutrients on the entire planet.
10: Again, we're talking with Chris Killam, the medicine hunter. Now, in this new green tea CR formula from Purity, it's really about the research. Share with us some of your favorite studies and the headlines on the curcumin that we didn't get to yet. I know this is one of your favorite ingredients for joint comfort and even for brain health.
11: Well, I especially like the liver protective, heart protective, and joint modifying properties of this stuff. The liver is our greatest detoxifying organ, and we know that we're constantly bombarded by toxins in the environment. In fact, blood studies show that newborn babies contain 200 industrial pollutants in their blood at the time of birth. So we need a functioning, super healthy, very strong liver. We might not think about our livers that much, but we need that. Mm-hmm. And we know that curcumin protects the liver. It keeps it strong. From a cardiac standpoint, it's highly beneficial for the heart. It's very good for maintaining healthy cholesterol and healthy platelet levels. And from a joint standpoint, we have innumerable studies showing overall improvement in joint health and relief and stable inflammatory activity, better joint mobility as a result of taking curcumin. I like the brain protective studies as well. You know, curcumin delivers all this, so I regard it as one of the single most important things that you can put in your body, and I'm very well aware that most people are not going to eat enough raw turmeric root to get the benefits that they should and that they can get from a concentrated curcumin extract.
10: All right, I want to remind people that they can call now to get started with a free bottle of Green Tea CR from Purity Products. 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Call now. All right, back to the show. Chris, I don't want to get too technical here, but these antioxidants in green tea are classified as polyphenols, and they really are super powerful and well-respected by scientists. But in this green tea CR formula, there's more. It's got the green tea, it's got the curcumin, the resveratrol that we talked about, plus grape seed extract, bioflavonoids, vitamin C. Can you talk to me about this array of really super antioxidants and polyphenols that you've put in the formula?
11: Well, yeah, I won't say that we kind of went overkill, but I will say that we really, really developed an efficient, comprehensive program here. Grape seed extract contain a group of highly specialized antioxidant compounds that not only do much of what I've already described, but also enhance the physical integrity of tissue in the blood vessels and the skin. So we put those in there for extra boost in antioxidant activity, but also for a specific type of activity that isn't as much addressed by the green tea, the curcumin, and the resveratrol. The bioflavonoids enhance the overall activity of vitamin C, and vitamin C itself is one of the most important nutrients that we can possibly take in. So I would say that we were very, very thorough. You know, when we went through what could be in this product, we said, you know, what would happen if we put in grape seed extract, bioflavonoids, and vitamin C? We realized that we would have an utterly superior formula. And just to reiterate, I want people to experience dynamic health. I want people to feel great. This formula, the Green Tea CR, will make you feel great. And that's the purpose of it.
10: All right, Chris, I love this green tea CR combination formula. And remember, the CR stands for curcumin and resveratrol. I love that with this complimentary bottle today, our listeners can get started for free. That's great value. What would people expect to pay if they bought all of these separately in the store?
11: Well, I think if they bought high-quality products that contain these ingredients, they'd be into it for about $75 or so, possibly even $80.
10: Yeah.
11: So they'd wind up spending appreciably more than they're going to spend on the green TCR formula. And they still wouldn't get the grapeseed extract. They still wouldn't get the pine bark extract, the bioflavonoids, or the vitamin C.
10: Chris, what kind of results can people expect to see? What can they expect to feel once they start taking this formula?
11: I think that people will feel greater joint mobility and comfort. I think they'll feel more energy because these ingredients also help to stabilize and maintain natural healthy blood sugar control. I think they'll have more sustained energy throughout the day. And I would just suspect that people will have an experience of greater vitality. When you have a more highly functional immune system, you just feel more energy and better overall. It's kind of, you know, like those days when you get up and go, wow, I feel great. This is a wow, I feel great formula.
10: Now, Chris, the green tea CR, let me get this straight. It provides about 3 cups worth of green tea in each 2-capsule serving. Plus, you get the antioxidant equivalent of several servings of fruits and vegetables. Plus, you get the resveratrol and the joint comfort and brain function benefits of the curcumin. I mean, wow, all in one formula. In the last 2 minutes, talk to me about this shortcut to better health and why you want everyone listening to this program to call now for that complimentary bottle of green tea CR.
11: Okay. Fortunately, there's an immense body of science that has been growing steadily for the past 20 years, and it's really rich science now. We know that of the various plant-derived substances that exist, green tea extract, curcumin extract, and resveratrol extract are at the absolute top of the list of protective, vitality-enhancing, overall health-promoting compounds. There just isn't anything like these. They're in the green tea CR, CR standing for curcumin and resveratrol, product in meaningful amounts. People will take this product. They're going to feel the difference. 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You're going to feel more vitality. You're just plain going to feel better, kind of more fluid and in that flow of good health.
10: Sure.
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10: 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We've got a fascinating show lined up for you today. But first, a quick few questions. Number one, is there a pill you can take that can actually help make you stronger? Number two, let's say you could get stronger. Would the extra strength make your life better? Thirdly, think about this. Are you weaker today than you were, say, 20 years ago? Well, listen, if you answered yes to any of these questions, then stay tuned. Dr. Neil Levin is joining us today to discuss a miraculous compound with hundreds of clinical studies that just may unlock the key to helping you get stronger and healthier at any age. Now, Dr. Neil Levin is a chiropractor, a nutritionist, spokesperson, and a longtime advisor for Purity Products. Dr. Levin, welcome back to the show.
11: Oh, it's great to be here with you today. And we have a very exciting topic to cover today. Today, we're talking about strength and power and how to get it back, even if you're in your 50s, 60s, 70s, 80s. So if you want to feel better, if you want to feel stronger, this is some very important information we're going to cover today.
10: Yeah, this is an exciting topic. Talk to me about this important message today. What molecule are we talking about and how it's impacting the lives of people who follow the science?
11: Right. Well, we're talking about a new supplement. It's called EverStrong, and it features an exciting molecule called creatine. Now, a lot of our listeners may have heard of creatine. I know you've used creatine.
10: Right.
11: But for those that don't know about creatine, it's mainly used in the Olympic circles, professional athletes, bodybuilders, college, high school athletes, because it does something extraordinary. And what I'm about to tell you is proven by hundreds and hundreds of human studies. So here's what creatine does for us. It helps us to get stronger, more powerful. It helps put muscle mass on the body, and it helps protect us from losing muscle tissue as we get older. We know that's a big part of aging. Not only that, great for the brain, great for memory, and it helps promote bone strength as well. So an amazing molecule that everybody needs to know about.
10: It's an amazing story. Can you share some of the science and tell us why you're calling creatine one of the best kept secrets to healthy aging?
11: Sure. What we need to understand with creatine is that it's a natural molecule to the body. It's in every single cell, tissue, organ in your system, and its job in the body is to generate and maintain strength and power. That's its reason for being, to maintain strength and power. It's in every single cell in the body. 95% of it, however, is in your muscle tissue because that's where we tend to use it the most. It powers up the muscles. It's good for strong muscle contraction, and it's important to help maintain strength and muscle contractions when you're using them over and over again. For instance, if you're working out at the gym, if you're playing sports, golf, tennis, anything like that, it keeps your muscles powered up in their high energy state
16: so they're strong and ready for action. Now, here's the key. This is so important for those of us, say, in our 50s, 60s, 70s. You see, we had lots and lots of creatine when we were young. We had oodles of this stuff. It was coming out of our ears. We had lots of creatine. Our bodies made a lot of it. But as we get older, like everything else, we don't do that as well, so we have less creatine in our muscles. Now, the good news is that hundreds and hundreds of human studies show that when you supplement with creatine, it goes to work, it goes straight to your muscles, it's absorbed easily, it pumps up the creatine in your muscle tissue, and you get stronger, you get more powerful. Not only that, it helps support memory and brain health, and it helps support the strength of your bones.
10: You know, we were talking before the show, and you were talking about how Olympic athletes have been using creatine for years to enhance their strength and performance. Tell me more.
16: Well, this creatine is the premier sports nutrition supplement. There's no question about that. You've used it. Bodybuilders know about it. Athletes know about it. Creatine is the premier sports nutrient. So you know, back 20, 25 years ago, the Olympic athletes and their coaches, of course, they knew about it. They knew it made you bigger and stronger and faster. They knew it was natural to the body. It was supposed to be there. But they were a little bit afraid to supplement with it because they were afraid it might be considered cheating, that it might be considered too much of an edge. But back in 1998, the International Olympic Committee, they came out, they officially confirmed that, I'm quoting here, creatine can be used by athletes to enhance their performance. And now it's not just for athletes anymore,
10: right?
16: Because the studies are plainly showing that for adults, for people in their 50s, 60s, 70s, this stuff is amazing. And Purity has this incredible new formulation. We call it EverStrong because that's exactly what it does. It helps you get stronger and stay stronger with hundreds of human studies to help you. And it's the purest form of creatine money can buy. The stuff from Europe, this stuff is fantastic.
10: All right, so obviously this works with athletes, but you say creatine is going mainstream. There's a lot of studies are showing that folks in their 50s, 60s, 70s, and beyond, that creatine can be a cornerstone compound to help people stay strong, stay healthy, stay sharp, stay vital, right?
16: Oh, exactly. I mean, this is the ideal muscle-enhancing, strengthening, muscle-protecting nutrient for folks as we get older, 50-plusers like you and me. But let's go to a couple of studies on seniors just to show this. We'll do one on the guys and one on the gals, okay?
10: Right.
16: First on the guys. Love the title of this one. Creatine supplementation improves muscular performance in older men. Study done at several American universities. A group of men, get this, age 59 to 72. Hey, you know, we know that's not when people are known for getting stronger, right?
10: Right.
16: So this was just a one-week study. People need to understand that. That's how effective and rapidly this stuff works. It's just a one-week study. Get this. The guys on creatine, they put on 4 pounds of lean mass. That's muscle tissue for those that don't know that. It shows they built the muscles and they hydrated the muscles nicely. They increased the strength of their bench press. That's a chest press for people that don't know, by 7%. They increased the strength of the leg exercises they were doing by 15%. They could get in and out of a chair more times faster without using their arms. On top of that, they could generate more power on a stationary bike. This happened in 1 week. When I think about that, yeah, it's really quite incredible.
10: All right, but what about the women out there? Did they get those kind of benefits too as well? Will it actually help women in their 50s, 60s, and 70s get stronger too?
16: Absolutely. Let's go straight to another study. Love the title on this one as well. Creatine supplementation improves muscular performance in older women, published in the European Journal of Applied Physiology. 30 women aged 58 to 71. Of course, they got either creatine or placebo. That's the way they do these things. Again, a one-week study. The women on creatine increased their bench press by almost 4 pounds. They increased their leg press by over 11 pounds, and they had better balance and agility. So 58 to 71 year old women, not only getting stronger, not only getting more powerful, getting faster with improved balance. Study after study shows that older folks that use creatine get amazing results. They get great results if they exercise. They get great results even if they don't exercise. They can lift more weight. They get faster. They get stronger. They get more powerful. Their muscles don't fatigue as fast. And get this. This is very important, especially for the ladies. You know that when women do resistance training, their bones get stronger as well, right?
10: Yeah.
16: You know, now, get this. When you resistance train with creatine, your bones tend to get stronger even faster. So an all-around win-win. EverStrong is going to help the seniors to feel better, feel stronger, more energized, more powerful, faster, and it helps protect your bones.
10: Talk more about how unique this exclusive EverStrong formula is from Purity Products. It even has a finished product clinically studied, which showed an increase in upper body strength and power. But tell me what's in it and why you like it so much. I mean, this is more than just creatine, right?
16: Oh, absolutely. I mean, EverStrong, this is a very comprehensive formula. I didn't want people to just feel stronger when they use creatine. You know, we're dealing with people in their 50s, 60s, 70s. I wanted people to feel more comfortable as well. So not only did I use the finest creatine money can buy, the stuff from Europe, the Pure creatine, I also added something called coffeeberry extract. And coffeeberry extract, a powerful antioxidant, stronger than blueberries and strawberries, helping to protect the muscles, helping to protect the brain, because we know our antioxidant systems aren't as strong as they used to be in our 20s and 30s. But I also added some vitamin D, because vitamin D, incredibly good for the muscles as well as the immune system and the bones. So this is an all-around win-win. This is a wonderful product. When you try it, you're going to love it. You're going to feel the difference, and it's fast. A week or two, you're going to feel more powerful. Purity wants you to have a free bottle. I know later in the show you're going to give out that phone number.
10: Sure will. You know, we mentioned how great creatine works for women. Take a moment and share that story you told me before the show about the award-winning 70-year-old senior swimmer who uses EverStrong.
16: Right, right. Emma Karen, I'm looking at her picture right now. I printed it out for the show. 70 years old. This picture, she's got 6 medals around her neck. It's the 2015 National Senior Olympic Games. You know, she writes to us that she was getting a little tired during our workouts at age 70. Of course, she didn't have that same stamina, but she fortunately heard about our EverStrong formula. She started using it and almost right away was invigorated in her workouts and had more energy throughout the day. I'm quoting from her. She says, "I feel my investment in EverStrong was one of the best choices I ever made. It's always a morale booster when people think I'm 50. She looks fantastic.
10: Wow.
16: And I hear this stuff all the time. This isn't one of those vitamins, like a multivitamin, you take it, you don't really notice the difference. This is a substance that you can use to help get some of that youthful vim and vigor back, get some of that strength back. It's wonderful.
10: You know, Purity's given away a free bottle of EverStrong, but Purity Products didn't stop there. In fact, you insisted that they also give away a free bottle of their B12 energy melts, which are great for instant energy. Now, I know that you love this combination. Tell us about the incredible double free offer.
16: Yeah, you know, when I think about creatine, when I think about EverStrong, I think about muscular energy. I think about muscular power, but it's all about energy and feeling great, feeling energized. And the next thing I think about when I think about energy is B12. When you think about energy, think B12. And the problem is for 50-plusers like you and me, we're not absorbing the B12 as well as we used to in our 60s, 70s, 80s. 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And that's what Purity's B12 energy melts are all about. 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
10: 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All right, so we were so busy at the top of the show. This Everstrong formula does so much for us. We haven't even touched on the incredible brain benefits. I mean, some of these studies you sent me are absolutely incredible. As you know, I'm very into nootropics. The anti-aging community has taken a keen interest in creatine, specifically the cognitive benefits of creatine.
16: Oh, absolutely. This is one of those areas where creatine really shines. You see, what we need to understand is that your brain, even though it's only 2% of your body's weight, it utilizes 20% of your body's energy. This is a very thirsty organ for energy. And just like your muscles soak up the creatine like a sponge, because this is a naturally occurring molecule in the body, it passes right through the blood-brain barrier. Your brain neurons soak it up like a sponge, and it increases your creatine phosphate reserves in your brain. So now, in your brain, you have more readily available resources to do what? To recharge those neuronal batteries to make more energy inside the brain. So basically, what do you notice? Well, your memory is supported. And scientists have done some amazing research here. They found that people that take creatine, it supports their memory. It actually helps the brain to utilize oxygen better. It supports memory in people that are sleep deprived. It's been shown to help people add numbers quicker and for longer periods of time without mental fatigue. Get this study. Just 5 days of 8 grams of creatine supported mental tasks in subjects that were getting rapid fire questions. Scientists were asking them math questions and science questions over and over and over, and they found the folks on creatine didn't fatigue as quickly mentally. So this is amazing stuff. It's like a turbo booster for your brain. It's like a supercharger for your muscles. It recharges all your cellular batteries, so all of your cells, tissues, and organs have more readily available energy.
10: All right, Doc, I love that Everstrong appeals to athletes and people who want to get more reps in the gym, maybe get some extra power in their workouts. But you're also saying there's a big push in the nutritional community to encourage people in their 40s, 50s, 60s, 70s, and even 80s to leverage the power of creatine to stay fit, strong, and healthy. In fact, you say creatine is going mainstream. You know, I shared the story with you before. My mom, who's in her late 70s now, she's taking creatine. She works out a couple of days a week, 3 days a week. She goes to Nautilus, does the free weights because she's got osteoporosis. She wants to maintain her muscle mass and she wants to make her bones stronger. And as you pointed out, creatine helps to do that. And then the other 3 days during the week, she'll go and she'll swim. Now, she's not trying to get big or strong or anything like that. But even at her age, creatine has benefits.
16: Oh, yeah. And what blows me away about that story, because you told me before, is that her medical doctor recommended creatine for her. And that just goes to show how much more mainstream this is. It's called Everstrong, and it supports the muscles. It supports your power, your strength, your speed. If you're an athlete, you're certainly going to love it. But even if you're not an athlete, you notice the difference. Let's go to another study, one more review study. This out of the journal Current Aging Science, December 2013. I thought this was very cool because the researchers looked at the body of research out there on creatine in seniors without exercise. They wanted to see what happens when seniors take creatine and they don't even exercise. So I'm quoting here, creatine supplementation without associated resistance training seems to enhance muscular strength, power, and endurance, increase lean body mass. For those that don't know what that is, they're talking about muscle, and improve the functional capacity of the elderly. They go on to talk about how it supports bone health as well, and then they finish with this, creatine supplementation without training in the elderly could potentially delay atrophy of muscle and improve endurance and strength. Hundreds and hundreds of human studies back up what we're talking about. You're going to love the benefits you get with this Everstrong formula.
10: 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We'll give that number out again later in the show. 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
16: Oh, absolutely. 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
10: I know it combines the creatine with the vitamin D, the coffee berry, the fruit XB boron. 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
16: Oh, absolutely. I mean, if you went out and bought the CreaPure creatine, that's the purest, finest creatine from Europe. 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Your job is to be one of the first 1,000 callers and take it seriously. This stuff flies out the door on the big radio stations. 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You get your B12 energy melts and your Everstrong. You just pay $6.95 for shipping. We want to get it right out to you. We want you to try this out. We want you to be the judge for yourself. Don't take my word for it. Try it. Look in the mirror. Go to the gym. Lift some weights. Play. Do whatever you do. See if you don't feel better.
10: All right, let's talk about how you take this. You have these easy-to-swallow tablets, which are super easy to swallow. It also comes in a very refreshing cherry berry powder. So how do you like to take it? And can people just choose the tablets or the powder when they call in for the free bottle today?
16: Yeah, you can choose tablets or powder. I personally use both, you know, on my workout days or days I'm making a protein shake. On days I'm juicing, let's face it, juicing is becoming very big these days. So if you're doing something like that, the cherry berry powder is fantastic. You just take a scoop, dump it right into your juice, dump it into your protein shake, and that's a great way to take it. But if you don't do that stuff, I mean, the tablets are super convenient. They're small, they're coated, they're easy to swallow. It's wonderful stuff.
10: Now, I know you're chomping at the bit to tell us a little more about the study that Purity did on the Everstrong powder. They tested golfers, and
16: right.
10: Purity found out that not only were these golfers getting stronger and more explosive, but they were driving the golf ball, get this, 14 yards further. That's amazing.
16: I have such a big smile on my face right now. I'm remembering when the researchers came back and gave us this information. I mean, we were bouncing off the walls. This is so exciting. The researchers called this a seminal study in sports nutrition, and this is on our Everstrong formula, the product we're talking about right now, the Everstrong powder. So double-blind, placebo-controlled study, 30 golfers took the Everstrong powder for 1 month. No exercise, nothing different. Just took our Everstrong powder for 1 month. In 1 month, they were banging the golf ball 14 yards further. Not
10: wow.
16: only that, 6% more power on the bench press, more explosive. They could lift the weight faster.
10: Hold on. Guys spend hundreds of dollars on new clubs to drive the ball further.
16: So, I mean, you could spend $500 on a driver and
10: yeah.
16: pick up 5 yards, right? This is 14 yards. People shouldn't just ho-hum about this or yawn about this. This is amazing because, let's face it, this was a golf study, but more explosiveness, more speed, more power. This should help all sports. So if you're a tennis player, if you're a jogger, if you're any kind of an athlete, this has ramifications across the board. But again, these golfers, 1 month on this Everstrong powder we're talking about today, banging the golf ball 14 yards further. Can you imagine? You get your bottle of Everstrong, you don't tell your buddies, take it for a month, and you go out and you're banging the ball 14 yards past them. They don't know what hit them.
10: Wow. All right, we just got a few minutes left here. I want you to recap this amazing story today about creatine, what you like to call the molecule of strength. Who needs it? And what about this double free bottle offer today with the Everstrong plus the B12 energy melts?
16: You know what? My one concern with this show is that literally it sounds too good to be true, right?
10: Right.
16: Like when I tell folks about Everstrong,
10: right.
16: I'm afraid they're going to think I'm making this up. It's not possible, right? You know, I know how you feel because 6, 7, 8 years ago when I started to read about creatine, I almost couldn't believe it. I said to myself, if it's really this good with an excellent safety profile, how come everybody's not using it? But I started to use it and I noticed some incredible benefits. It's just phenomenal. And it's as simple as this. You're going to get on the Everstrong, you're going to try it, you're going to get stronger, you're going to get more powerful. You can look in the mirror and see the difference. There's hundreds and hundreds of human studies backing this up. These aren't studies with a hamster in a lab somewhere. We're talking human studies. I call this stuff muscle fertilizer. It's that great. And of course, we didn't just add the CreaPure creatine. We've discussed that. We added the Fruit XB. Remember that? Joint health. We added the coffee berry extract, that phenomenal antioxidant that's more potent than blueberries and strawberries for powerful antioxidant protection. I added the vitamin D because it's so important across the board, great for bone health, but also for seniors, vitamin D so important for muscles, especially as we get older, for strength and coordination. Just make sure you're one of the first 1,000 callers. That's the only catch on this whole show. 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You're not going to get it. Be one of the first 1,000 callers. 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
5: The search continues. I'm Roxanne Evans. Crews are looking for any survivors within a debris field off the coast of Nantucket, Massachusetts. A medical plane disappeared on its way to Boston over the weekend. Fox's Max Gordon has the latest.
6: The medical transport jet was on an active medevac operation when the FAA told the Coast Guard it had lost contact in the early morning hours on Saturday. Several helicopters, fixed-wing aircraft, and ships have searched about 2,840 square miles of ocean. On Sunday, the Coast Guard confirmed they had found a debris field associated with the missing airplane, but so far they haven't been able to say what has been found. A vessel with sonar is being dispatched to the debris field so that they can search the sea floor. The Coast Guard says they will continue to search until they are confident that if there were any survivors, they would have been found.
5: Officials say six people were on board the plane. They haven't been found yet. Air traffic audio suggests the plane had been coming in blind into a storm. And President Trump announced a new AI task force, says several new polls show Americans are concerned about the future of the technology. Fox's David Spunt with more from the White House.
7: President Trump in Dayton, Ohio last night discussed data centers and what they mean for not only Ohioans, but Americans across the country.
8: We're also taking historic action to ensure that big tech data centers benefit local communities.
7: He announced a new group run by the Director of National Intelligence, and this is something that is going to really show what the United States needs to be prepared for when it comes to artificial intelligence.
5: And members of the task force include Director of National Intelligence Jay Clayton, FTC Chairman Andrew Ferguson, Department of War Chief Technology Officer Emil Michael. America is listening to Fox News.
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